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0: Our producer, Ben Strober, our board operator, Mando Hernandez, will do it. 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
7: Happy Sunday, fun day, final hour. Has it already been 3 hours? Oh my gosh, how did the first 3 hours fly by like this? John Mallory coming your way. Johnny Ball Game in an hour from right now from Boise, Idaho. I am live in Des Moines, Iowa. Hopefully you're having yourself a very nice Father's Day. If you're a dad, got to put your feet up. And dads, I know how hard it is for you. I'm a father of three. Keep grinding. Keep on grinding, man. It's tough for moms. It's tough for dads. It's tough to be a parent. I've got three kids. They are 6, 6, and 7 years old. We had one, and 50 weeks later, we had two more. So for 16 days of the year, they are the same age. You heard me right. We had 3 6-year-olds in January. We will have 3 7-year-olds in January. And every time I tell that story to people, they're at a loss for words. Because it's tough to have Irish triplets like that, man. But we somehow were able to pull it off. We'll do some National Football League a little bit later on in the hour. You can always jump in, 310-840-4910, 310-840-4910. Wyndham Clark won the U.S. Open today, shot 3 over today, finished 4 under for the tournament, entered the day at -7, and finished at -4. Scottie Scheffler was in 5th place today. And at halftime, New Zealand leads Egypt 1-0. That's where we're at right now in the World Cup, the last match of the night. And then we get 4 more tomorrow. USA and Turkey, not Turkey, Turkey. That's coming up on Thursday at, I think, 10:30. Is that right? 10:30 East Coast time? So for those that are listening on the East Coast, good luck to you. Put that coffee on if you're going to be watching the World Cup coming up on Thursday when we take on Turkey. So the big story over the weekend on Friday and still carrying all the weight today is Alex Freeman and Team USA. And if you're like, who is Alex Freeman? I don't know who Alex Freeman is. Alex Freeman scored the header for Team USA.
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9: Robinson fizzing it back. Serginho Dest blocked. Still in. Might be 2. Is 2. Or maybe not. The flag comes up for offside. Freeman thought he was celebrating a World Cup goal.
10: After factual review, the goal scorer was not in offside position.
9: And the building shakes in Seattle.
7: And go on to win 2-0, Alex Freeman. If you don't know who he is, he's a 21-year-old playing for Team USA. His father was Antonio Freeman, as a matter of fact, who played wide receiver for the Green Bay Packers in the Brett Favre era. He was one of Brett Favre's

0: popular conversation here on Westwood One Sports today, and you can continue it. Are we a soccer nation? Are we close? What's it going to take, do you think? 56th minute right now, New Zealand up 1-0 on Egypt. We'll keep you updated on all things going on in the World Cup. I'm Mike Wickett. Want to hear from you next on Westwood One Sports.
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7: Robinson fizzing it back. Serginho does block. Still in. Might be two. Is two. Or maybe not. The flag comes up for offside. Freeman thought he was celebrating a World Cup goal.
8: After fixture review, the goal scorer was not in offside position.
7: And the building shakes in Seattle.
9: We're going crazy. USA wins 2-0 over Australia. Talking about soccer and the excitement in America and whether or not we're a soccer nation or are we on our way. 310-840-4910. The U.S. gets Turkey. You might have called them Turkey forever, but it is now officially Turkey. That is coming up Thursday night. Is that what it had so far? Do we know, Ben? Is that game in back in Los Angeles on Thursday night?
10: I'd have to double check on that for you.
9: Thank you. While you do that, let's go right back to the phones and talk to Daryl down in Miami. What's up, Daryl? You're on Westwood One Sports. Thanks for calling, man. Oh, we lost Daryl. Let's go to Bert next up in Baltimore. What's up, Bert? You're on Westwood One Sports.
11: What's up, Wicked? Yeah, the game is back in L.A. at SoFi.
9: Okay, gotcha. Thank you.
11: Hey, the conversation is fascinating. I was belly laughing when you're like, what's Josh so angry about?
9: Did you hear Josh? What's funny is I'm sitting here in my studio. I'm in Iowa. He's in California, and we're all connected back to Mondo, our board operator in California. And I can only hear Josh yelling at people because the way my board is set up, I didn't have it set. I didn't hit the right button.
11: Well, the funny thing is, the question of the day was, you know, were we a soccer country? But then he said he only wanted to hear from people with an opposite view. But then was pissed off at every one of them.
9: He was. Hey, he was screaming. Josh was just yelling at people. It's like, come on,
11: right,
9: man.
11: Right. So, because I was fascinated by this conversation, I looked up some data, and I'll be real quick. Long story short, I don't think we're a soccer country either. And, you know, I'm a soccer dad and a former coach, blah, blah, blah, blah, blah. I looked up data, 123 million people watched the last Super Bowl, about 38% of our population.
9: Yeah.
11: Big soccer countries like Portugal, Japan, the Netherlands, blah, blah, blah, blah, blah. They are watching 30 to 50% of their entire countries are watching the group stage games. We had a huge audience for us, but it was 7 to 8% of our population. So, I don't know. I'm kind of caught in the middle.
9: Bert, let me ask you this, and I know you didn't do this research, but what were the ratings TV-wise for a wild card game? Because I think that's the equivalent to an early group stage game would be an NFL. Like, if the United...

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2: Let's stick with Tom Petty tonight. Tom Petty, rest in peace. He's going to soundtrack Johnny Ballgame on Westwood One tonight. Peyton Lodge producing. Peyton Lodge running the board. Benny Boy Strober producing. Don't want to confuse those two fellas. You'll hear from them periodically tonight. But we want to hear from you. 310-840-4910. I asked you earlier, and I'll keep going. You know, I lost my dad 5-6 years ago, and I'm going to give you this opportunity. Give me the best sporting event you've ever witnessed with your dad. You know, keep it short, nothing crazy. I don't want to turn it all into, hey, just Father's Day stuff, but I do want to hear those stories. You know, I wish I could have done this when my dad was still doing his thing. So, hey, serve it up. You want to talk about a cool story in sports that you shared with your dad? I would love to hear it. Also, World Cup. I'm telling you, yeah, we'll dig it if you put it on a silver platter for us. If you give me breakfast in bed, I'm going to eat it. And that's what this World Cup is for the American soccer fan. It's breakfast in bed, dude. And it tastes really good. But for as good as it tastes, am I going to get up, put my clothes on, and like go out to breakfast for it good? No, it's probably why I'm not going to follow the Copa America, whenever the hell that is. We want a big deal, and we know this is the biggest tournament in the world. American fans, we're smart enough to know the magnitude of World Cup. And if we're going to be good, cool. If not, see ya. Well, wouldn't want to be ya. Let's get to Dallas first tonight. Appreciate Dallas tuning in. Saint in Dallas is first up with Johnny Ballgame on Westwood One. What do you know, Saint?
3: What's going on, man? Johnny Ballgame. It's always a pleasure to talk to you, my brother. World Cup, man. It's been amazing. You hit it on the head, man. This is my proposal. Hear me out here. I honestly know that I've been hearing on the radio all day about is, you know, the United States a sports nation. Absolutely not. But what will make it a sports nation, a soccer nation, is if the World Cup is in the United States every 4 years. This would be amazing. We would look forward to it. We're passionate about it. We will get better at our stadium sponsorships, whatever needs to be done. I think it's something that we should probably think about. I mean, it's been amazing, and everybody that's traveled over here has absolutely loved it. So it's like, I don't think it'll be any bias against everything. But I love the World Cup, what it's doing for everybody, bringing everybody together. Let's have it here in the United States every 4 years. You can keep the other 4 years. Let's have it here.
2: Saint in Dallas, thank you for the call, and I buy in completely. The only issue is the rest of the world says, hell no. It will never, ever, ever happen, and it makes us look like super arrogant American sports fans. Like, the only way this thing's really going to be good is it's just because you have it here. We have the resources, which is true. We have the stadiums, which is true. We have the hotels and the mega cities to handle the world coming here, which is all true. Hell yes, we could host this thing every 4 years, but hell no, FIFA is ever going to even consider that. I'm with you. But yeah, you have isn't there like 4 or 5 completely empty soccer megaplex stadiums in like Brazil right now? They built them all and then they have nothing to do with them. Yeah, no, we already

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1: 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Finally! 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
4: You know, I will instigate, and I love sports radio when callers kind of get into it. And, you know, we took a call last segment. Daryl in Miami was fed up with the Bucks. Like, what more do we have to offer you? This is the greatest deal you've ever had in your life. You're an idiot for not taking it. Yeah, we'll talk about that more. I didn't agree with Daryl. I don't think it's enough. If you're trying to get Giannis. But we have other callers that, you know, Danny in Louisville. Danny in Louisville it was taken aback at that caller, Daryl, and he had to call in and comment on it. And I think he's pretty fired up. Danny, Louisville, what do you have, man? Why did that piss you off?
5: I mean, not piss you. I just think it's funny because, like, Brown is worth hero wear in the 13th pick in his own self from the Celtics. Like, you had him, like, that, he's worth all three of those, and, you know, by himself. And it's just thrown on the late round pick. I mean, that's still not enough, I don't think, in the Celtics with that package. I mean, I feel like you're going to have to at least start with the package that, like, Minnesota had to give up for, you know, getting, like, five first round or five picks just to get a defensive player, you know?
4: Yeah.
5: So Danny, you're going to have to start with that package.
4: So what you're saying is, like, hey, Boston is offering Jaylen Brown and whatever else, and if you're going to compare Jaylen Brown to Tyler Hero, you're going to get the hell out of my face. Like, are you kind of saying they're like, look, if Giannis is going anywhere, he's going to Boston because Milwaukee should be more interested in Jaylen Brown and whatever he comes with than the package that Daryl in Miami put together?
5: Yeah, I mean, 100%. Brown's a way better player. I mean, there's Miami doesn't have a player that even compares to Brown, you know? I mean, I think Miami's going to have to, like, sweeten the deal with, like, everyone in the city is going to have to give up their firstborn son.
4: Yeah, I don't think you're going to have Bam and Giannis together. I think if you want Giannis, I need Bam if I'm Milwaukee, and I don't even know if I want Bam, dude, like, for Giannis. This is Milwaukee. You know, this is having Lou Alcindor again, and you lose Oscar Robinson, and all of a sudden Lou Alcindor, Kareem, says, I can't play here anymore. And they worked out that deal with the Lakers and they got some decent pieces. But I think over time, the Bucks didn't probably get Kareem value, and not that the same people are making the decisions, but I mean, you want to make sure this is a hit. Like, I'll ask you this, and thanks for the call there, Danny. I appreciate you commenting. I'm going to get back to Ben, our producer. His Wizards are picking first. And Daryl did say something in that call from Miami that did interest me. And he's right. Rarely Does the team

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2: Hey, thanks.
1: Stop for pedestrians. 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

0: 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Last year, over 120 people were killed due to excessive speeding. That's why the Philadelphia Parking Authority installed automated speed enforcement cameras. Any vehicle caught speeding 11 miles per hour over the posted speed limit will be fined $100 or more. 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
3: Brothers United in the NHL after a major deal to send Brady Tkachuk to Florida. The trade includes Ottawa landing both of the Panthers' first-round picks in Friday's draft, number 9 and the number 25 from Seattle, as well as a 2027 second-round pick and a 2029 first-round pick, which is top 10 protected. The U.S. men's national team off to the knockout round after their win over Australia 2-0 on Friday. They next play Turkey Thursday night at 10. The group stage does

0: played nine holes with my family yesterday with my son as well. His first real golf experience.
1: Okay, nice.
0: And my brother-in-law noted quickly, he doesn't have the filter. So a child that's five, you know, when I hit a bad shot or my father-in-law, he'll just immediately say like, oh, that's not very good. Which is, you know how golf is. You're always nice to each other. You're lifting each other up. He's like, that didn't go far at all.
1: Yeah. Were you supposed to hit it in the pond?
0: Exactly.
1: Yeah.
0: That's in the tree.
1: Yeah.
0: Like, yeah, it's in the tree. Yep.
1: How about trash talking during the backswing? Or no?
0: He didn't do that.
1: Okay. He knew that enough?
0: He did ask me a question once during my backswing. Like, Dad, yeah, buddy. Oh.
1: How'd the shot go?
0: I don't know. I played well. He did great. I probably have to take him all the time now. He loved it. He was very excited about it.
1: He's hooked.
0: Yeah, he got his own set of clubs, and then yesterday was his first ever real round. Like, we played probably like
1: awesome.
0: I did when I was a kid, where I got a cart for him because I don't expect him to walk the whole nine carrying his bag.
1: Yeah, makes sense.
0: That'd be a big ask.
1: Yeah.
0: But yeah, he would just hit the ball and run along and hit and run. And it's like he's playing speed golf.
1: Yeah.
0: No concerns about pace.
1: Uh-huh.
0: 5 years old and ready to play some speed golf.
1: Nice.
0: So anyway,
1: you got to give it back to him when he's hitting bad shots.
0: I eventually will.
1: Yeah.
0: But he's into it.
1: It all now.
0: Good Father's Day?
1: Great Father's Day, yeah. The baby was well-behaved all the way through. It's like she knew.
0: She knew.
1: Just a little crying and fussiness in the morning, and then like everything else the rest of the day. Like, took her out to family's house, and she was great.
0: She pulled it together?
1: Pulled it together.
0: You let her know, like, listen, it's Father's Day.
1: You got to be on, yeah.
0: Keep the fussing down.
1: Right, this is the playoffs, basically.
0: Right.
1: Got to come through. So, yeah, she did great. And yeah, first Father's Day, I learned that maybe this is just because it was the first Father's Day. My phone when I woke up in the morning was like it was my birthday.
0: Yeah.
1: Like 50 unread text messages at least wishing me a happy Father's Day. So I'm in the club now, which is great.
0: And did you get?
1: I thought there was like a secret handshake. There wasn't. That's fine.
0: It's a little bit indiscriminate. You can send happy Father's Day to any dad. You know, you also are not required to. So you might get some Father's Day texts from people like, oh, thanks.
1: Right. You too.
0: Yeah, right.
1: Yeah. Yeah. Send it right back.
0: Yep. So anyway, we got that going for us. That's great. Hope everybody had a great Father's Day. The weather was awesome.
1: Yeah, we just sat on the patio.
0: Yeah.
1: It was perfect for that.
0: Weekend was great. We were at T-ball games and baseball games and on the golf course and with friends and family and loved it. Loved every second of it. So a great Father's Day. The U.S. Open started to deliver a little bit.
1: Yeah, there was the first Father's Day where there was a debate. What's going on the TV inside? Is it going to be the U.S. Open or is he up enough that we're putting the World Cup on the TV?
0: Yeah.
1: And the World Cup did end up winning until he bogeyed on 17. Then it was, okay, we got to throw the golf on and see if he bogeys here. Because Cape Verde was in the middle of pulling off another upset.
0: Yeah.
1: If you want to call it that.
0: I would definitely call it that, too. They could get to the knockout stage.
1: Right.
0: I turned off the U.S. Open once it looked like Clark was firmly going to do it, which, you know, Burns flirted with a comeback the entire time and played pretty well but missed some key putts, so Wyndham Clark wins it. Did you watch enough of the U.S. Open to note that the broadcast seemed to actively be ignoring the fact that Sam Burns was the guy in second place and treating Scottie Scheffler like he was?
1: I watched enough of it to realize that he was being shown more on the TV, but I thought maybe that was just because they were both in the final pairing.
0: They are in the final pairing, but here's Scheffler four strokes back and Burns one stroke back, and they'd be going to break and saying, Scottie still stalking him. Like,
1: yeah.
0: No, Burns is the guy. He's the guy that's making the run. At one point, Burns hit a big putt, and Dan Hicks, who I do think is great, said his buddy Scottie Scheffler can light the crowd, but so can Sam Burns. Like, Sam Burns just made the putt.
1: Right.
0: So anyway.
1: I wrote Scheffler off the moment he hit a shot out of the bunker that rolled right back into the bunker. Mm. And that was early. And he was five back at that point. What was the closest Scheffler ever got? Was he ever even four?
0: Three. I mean, it was not close. He was never really in that good of a position.
1: And Burns was one back for a lot of the
0: most
1: day.
0: Of it.
1: Yeah,
0: most of it with a putt to tie at one point that he did not make. So anyway, the U.S. Open.
1: Yeah, that's strange.
0: Hope everybody had a good time. Wyndham Clark had some nice things to say at the end of it. It is tough. We can get into that a little bit later. But he flat out knew everybody's rooting against him. And that might not have been fun for him, but that's how it goes. I mean, I feel like if you go to the New York Long Island sports crowd,

0: crowd, they're not afraid to root for somebody. They'll let you know that they're rooting for or against you.
1: Yep.
0: Feel like there was a U.S. Open there. What year might that have been? Was it Shinnecock or maybe Bethpage? The first one that they went to Bethpage for. They're rooting for Phil openly, maybe rooting against Bryson at one point. You know,
1: it's how it goes. Remember booing of Bryson at some point along the way. Yeah, that was probably that.
0: That's how that goes. Anyway, good morning, Jeremy and Joe. Owen Parker, Joe Kelly here as well. Gentlemen, good weekend. Anything to report back? You guys skated in the 11 day.
1: Tomorrow.
2: They do tomorrow.
0: Why did I think there was something also that happened? Did we have like an auxiliary team that skated on the weekend? Are we new people?
3: Derek Kramer runs another team.
0: Thank you. Yeah. Sal was tweeting about how there's a team going on the weekend. Okay, my mistake. You guys are tomorrow.
2: Yeah.
0: What time?
1: 6 o'clock tomorrow at Harbor Center.
0: Ooh, maybe we'll come down.
1: You could still donate. Go to 11daypowerplay.com. Just hit player pages and you can search me. You could search Owen. You could just search the WGR page if you want. And we were closing in on $15,000 for a skate, I think, yesterday.
0: Nice.
1: Or over the weekend. So yeah, any help between now and then would be awesome. And yeah, come if you want to come watch some slow paced hockey tomorrow. Yeah. Slow pace means though, you know, you make it some dangles that just are going slower than you're used to.
0: Is Derek on both teams or just the one team that's his?
1: Derek's on, he's on both teams, okay. I believe. Yeah.
0: He's
1: got a celly every year.
0: I was gonna say he's gonna score a goal and do the Tiger Williams ride the stick.
1: He tried to surf his stick, once upon a time. did he throw his stick up in the air?
2: I think last year, he might have thrown the stick up in the air.
0: All right, so we're waiting to see what the celly is this
2: year.
0: Yeah,
2: it's a big reveal.
3: Yes.
0: Wow.
2: What's the celly?
1: He's got three hours to score a goal.
0: Yeah.
1: So
2: yes,
1: he should get there at some point.
2: Hopefully.
0: All right. Is Josh Schmidt playing?
2: Josh Schmidt is taking my place
0: in
2: as goaltender because I can't.
1: He's the goalie.
2: I'm going to be, I'm out of
0: behind
2: condition still.
0: All right.
2: So, I'm gonna be watching, trying to coach Josh through it.
3: Maybe yelling behind the bench.
1: Yeah, I want you screaming from the bench at him about technique.
2: Yes.
1: That's all I want in tomorrow's game.
0: What I'll do is I'll bring my son and I'll bring a megaphone because he'll give you the unfiltered commentary like, why did he fall down?
2: That would be awesome.
0: give some of that.
2: Alternate stream.
1: Just give him the PA. Yeah, just give him the PA system.
0: An alt stream with 5-year-olds asking questions about
1: play, five-year-old play-by-play. That might be better than the when they do the casts like the NHL does it in football.
0: Yeah.
1: Like the Toy Story cast or whatever.
3: Just have the kids do it.
1: What do I need? What do I need?

0: whatever your kids' schedules are out there. My kids are, this is the last week of school, so summer approaches. Meanwhile, the draft, the NHL draft, actually both, right?
1: It was the NBA draft this week.
0: They're both this week. The NHL draft is this week, and we have another big trade in hockey, and it's unsurprising blockbusters. Is that kind of where we're at now? Is hockey like Major League Baseball now, except it's not a salary cap, it's like a coolness cap? Some teams are just going to be more flush with money. We need to find a way to put a cool factor cap in there because everyone wants to go to Florida and Vegas and Carolina.
1: Yep.
0: Brady Tkachuk traded the Panthers for 3 firsts and more.
1: And 3 firsts and a second.
0: Okay.
1: The third first is in 2029 and is conditional.
0: All right.
1: It's possible they don't see that first for 4 years.
0: Okay. Fine. I've seen in the chat, someone in our YouTube chat suggests on 32 Thoughts that there's a belief that Ottawa will offer sheet Zach Benson.
1: Could. I don't know what the exact language was used by Friedman, but
0: we'll have to find that. Okay.
1: He would need to be unsigned by July 1st. They cannot do that until July 1st.
0: And the Sabres can, of course, sign him before then.
1: Right, which I would hope that in the next 9 days
0: get something done.
1: They do that. So I would hope that that doesn't get there. If we get to July 1st and Benson hasn't officially signed the contract yet, then that's something to keep an eye on. But I feel like Kevin Weeks reported, on Friday afternoon?
0: That they're working on it?
1: It sounded like it was close.
0: 7 years, seven, close to the Doan deal, something like that.
1: Yep.
0: All right, so I guess the thing I'd want to get...
1: By the way, part of the reporting is Tkachuk told Ottawa's GM, Steve Staios, I want to go there and only there. So you got to make it work for Florida.
0: Sure. Okay. There's a lot to unpack with the current state of the NHL. Part of it would be that, I don't know, did you have a knee-jerk or an instant reaction to Brady Tkachuk getting traded to the Panthers? Beyond, of course.
1: I had two instant reactions. One was, I can't believe Ottawa actually sent him there for just draft picks.
0: Right. Unless they're going to load up offer sheets, right?
1: Right,
0: to
1: I
0: me,
1: guess.
0: That makes sense.
1: It's kind of like it's a much larger version of the Kesselring trade. It's you traded him and that's what you got, but if you're planning on using that for other things, all right, well, now I could get into it. Yeah, from Ottawa's perspective, I immediately thought, really, you did that? That is kind of caving. That is the opposite, I think, of what Yzerman's trying to do right now in Detroit, which is, no, you got to give me more teams, or you're staying here. Now, what's different there is Larkin has 4 years left in his contract, and Tkachuk has 1 year left in his contract, right? So there's a lot more leverage for Brady Tkachuk, because he could just tell you, all right, fine, I'll stay one more year, and then I'm not signing, and I'm walking for nothing, and I'm still going there. So I do think it's tougher, but doing it for just draft pick compensation, I guess, from Ottawa's perspective, it's not stunning they did it, but it's not a good spot for them.
0: No.
1: And two, I did actually think, okay, that should take Florida out of Hellebuck now, right?
0: Okay.
1: Takes them out of the Hellebuck race?
0: Those are reasonable, I think.
1: They don't have any draft picks left.
0: Yeah.
1: They still have Anton Lundell if they want to do that.
0: I saw today Friedman saying this means Bobrovsky's not back.
1: Saw that.
0: Not that you want Bobrovsky, but...
1: They don't have a goalie.
0: Right.
1: They're probably planning something. They want Devin Levi back? I don't know.
0: They're planning something because these teams are, of course, planning something. And to me, so I feel like both those thoughts are good, reasonable thoughts to have. What was my first reaction? It was man, if you're not a strong NHL GM, then get out of the game. That's kind of what I felt.
1: Mm-hmm.
0: And I don't know what Yarmo has right now cooked up and what the plan is. He's known to be aggressive, but I just think that you are really at risk as a team like the Sabres of being a secondary character unless you really, in this one moment right now where it feels like you have the opportunity to do something, you have to do something really big. And that doesn't have to be right, and I don't know that Robert Thomas is it, but these teams... Carolina just won the Stanley Cup, and Carolina has made it to the list of teams that players will say, I'll only go there. It's Carolina, Vegas, Florida, Minnesota's on Larkin's list, whatever.
1: Mm-hmm.
0: I saw the report on Larkin is he would accept only U.S.-based teams. Okay, well, maybe we could talk about Dylan Larkin here. Who knows? But, man, the way these players are taking their own careers into their own hands, and the way that GMs are just saying, okay.
1: Mm-hmm.
0: You

0: are going to have to move. I don't think the Sabres can be some passive wallflowers, maybe not the right word, but whatever. Those of you out there that think like, oh, no, it's okay, just let Oslin and Hellenius and Kulik just grow up. What do you think will happen in the 5 years that is happening? Florida and Vegas and all these other teams that are not living that way, that are living the Rams life, are going to keep living the Rams life. Florida has traded 8 first-round picks.
1: In 5 years.
0: In 5 years.
1: Yep.
0: 8 first-round picks. It used to be considered absurd. You could never give up 4 first-round picks for a player. Here's Florida giving up first-round picks for anybody. Did anyone even remember they gave up a first-round pick for Claude Giroux?
1: No.
0: No one remembers that.
1: It was a rental.
0: A first-round pick for Claude Giroux.
1: Yeah. They've acquired Sam Reinhart, Ben Chariot, Claude Giroux, Matt Tkachuk, Brady Tkachuk, Seth Jones, Brad Marchand, and the other one, the Brady Tkachuk. And the 4 of those first-round picks have been used so far. Juri Kulik, who, like, he might be a good player.
0: Yeah.
1: Mikhail Gulyelov had 3 points last year in the KHL. Sam O'Reilly is still in the OHL, and Cullen Potter in the Arizona State, 4 people that most hockey fans have never heard of and Sabre fans have heard of 1.
0: Sure. Kulik.
1: Right. That's what they've given up. And they've gotten, again, that list. Both Tkachuks, Marchand, Giroux for half a season.
0: It's wild.
1: Reinhart. Reinhart's a 50-goal scorer.
0: To me, it's wild that the NHL finally, maybe like 5 teams have finally figured this out. That, of course, you should be trading your late first round. I mean, the Penguins did this for a decade, too. Of course, if you're good, you should trade your firsts all the time.
1: Mm-hmm.
0: You have no need for them. Well, what about your pipeline? Like, who cares about your pipeline? Here's Florida doing it. Vegas, Florida, these two teams don't even use the draft. They just decide, we'll take whoever you'll give us. They're the guy in your fantasy league that you see him at the draft every year, and they're like, you're not picking again? Like, no, I'm not picking again, and I finished in the playoffs again and lost in the title game. And I'll trade my next first and my next first and my next first. And if the Sabres stick and pick at 20, it will feel like, I know, I can't sit here and just make the trade to make a trade. But, man, I got Byram ready to leave. I've got Tuck walking out the door. And other teams that are good are going to continue to load up. What am I going to do? I have to, maybe in the moment, I have to overcompensate. I've been saying this for a decade about just to get in the playoffs. Now I'm sitting here saying, like, you got to do it again. You got to do it anyway. You got to trade Oslund and something else to make sure that you are insulated a little bit. Whether that's in goal, I saw you immediately say, like, Hellebuck now that they're going to be good in this spot, let's get Hellebuck. Yeah, like, I'm going to need some insulation. I need to feel better about just, you're not going to sit here and just let it grow organically, that you're going to give it a little bit of the old Miracle Grow juice or whatever.
1: Right, no, like, whether the Sabres like it or not, they're in an arms race. They're in the middle of an arms race right now. They might choose to not or not be able to participate in said arms race, but whatever. They're in it. The Atlantic Division, Tampa. You think Tampa's going to sit on their hands and do nothing between now and the start of next season? Like, Florida is raising the bar that the Atlantic Division was last year. Like, if you are approaching it as, well, we've got good players and young guys that'll infiltrate and we'll replace Tuck and Byram and we'll be as good as last year. That might not be good enough. Good as last year. Like, goal away from the conference finals, playing Montreal. Okay, the bar last year to making the conference finals and winning the division is going to be raised if Florida is just healthy. Look at their lineup. See the list of their top 9 right now? Like, it is daunting. They've got Marchand on the 3rd line. Like, they just, and the both Tkachuks on the 2nd line, if you want to list it that way. They're a multiple Stanley Cup champion for a reason. They've not lost a playoff series in the Eastern Conference in, like, 4 years, 5 years. Like, they, I think, are going to raise the bar of the division. And if you want to meet that, then I think you have to do something to join them, jump up. Because just even if you were just as good as you were last year, it'd be fine. You make the playoffs. You probably meet them at some point in a playoff series. You get confident in that? You're confident in beating them in a playoff series right now. And I don't want to just settle for, well, what am I going to do? They're great. They have the beach and people want to go there. So they get an advantage that I don't have. Like, yes, they do. But that doesn't mean you don't try for it. And that's why I like that Kekalainen is at the helm, because I at least feel like I'm going to have an effort there to say, I gotta go at them. I got to fire for fire. They're going to make big trades. I want to go out and get star players too. And I feel like the previous GM probably wouldn't have been doing that right now. And I think they've got a guy now that I would be confident is looking at that Florida trade and like, okay, I got to push the envelope too.
0: Right.
1: And that might mean, yeah, I'll go trade an extra late first-round pick to go get the best goalie in the world.
0: And I guess part of what I would wonder is, should we just assume that Yarmo is going to get that done, or should we wait until he actually does?
1: I want to wait until he does.
0: Oh, yeah, right. Like, I want to give him the credit that he might, because there's a bit of a track record, but so far the trades that have been made have been pretty modest. I mean, he did shoot for a bigger one that didn't go through because the player didn't come here in Colton Parayko.
1: Right.
0: And I don't know. Like, am I getting a new name somewhere? Is it going to be Larkin, Mason McTavish, Matthew Barzal? How about that one? How about go make that one happen?
1: Mm-hmm.
0: Is that the one to do? Like, all right, three first-round picks. Would Yarmo Kekalainen not blink at the idea of sending three first-round picks away right now,
1: mm-hmm.
0: the way that Ottawa just got three from Florida?
1: Mm-hmm.
0: So
1: one of which is in the top 10, by the way.
0: All right,
1: because that could always be a point that's made, which is, well, Florida knows that they're going to be at the end of the first round. Like, they might know it more than you would even do, but you should be making those trades when you have a team this good, planning on, like, I'm going to trade three first-round picks. Where are they probably going to be? If you're the Buffalo Sabres, where do you think they're going to be? Are all three going to be 20-plus?
0: You think.
1: And even if one is ninth. All right, Florida just traded nine to get Brady Tkachuk. So I wouldn't be afraid of trading that much draft capital. You already have young pieces in place. If that was the option, like, I can trade three young assets and two of them are prospects that are already in the organization that are close, like Kulik or Osland or whoever, or I could just give you the picks. Like, I'd rather just give you the picks 10 times out of 10. I mean, I saw that reaction too yesterday. Like, why wouldn't Ottawa just want Sam Iskevich? Because Florida made a trade earlier in the day, if you missed that. They traded Sam Iskevich, who's a good young player, to Seattle. They got a first-round pick, which they used, I think, in the Brady Tkachuk trade. And the young player, like, if I were Ottawa, I'd rather have him. It's weird to me that they didn't. And if I were the Sabres and I was trying to make a trade like this, and it was, well, I could trade Hellenius or I can trade an extra first and a second. Like, I would always rather trade the future draft capital.
0: Mm-hmm.
1: If you're going to be good and you're planning on being good and you execute on that, then you're getting late first-round picks. Late first-round picks, it's like, I'll pull back up the exact list, 40% of them go more than two seasons in the NHL. Do you know what the equivalent of that is in, like, the NFL draft? It's like a fourth. Like, really, that's the way, a better way of putting it into perspective. Like, how valuable is a late first-round pick that Florida just gave up a bunch of? They're like fourth-round picks in the NFL. They're not like first-round picks in the NFL. They're like fourth-round picks because these guys don't play, on average, a long career in the NHL, and very few of them become stars. So I would be totally willing to move off of them. If it was a Robert Thomas trade or Barzal, Hellebuck, there's enough moves out there. My original approach a month ago was there are too many names out there for the Sabres to not get one of them, and I still want to feel like they are going to be able to get one of the guys out of a list of, like, six.
0: Think of how long this could
1: take. Jason Robertson's another one. He wants $14 million a year, and Dallas cannot afford that.
0: Yeah. Think of how long this Tkachuk deal has been percolating, or at least probably been out there. Like, last week or 2 weeks ago, it was, guys, there's going to be more. More guys are going to request trades. And before any of the other guys actually do get moved, here's, boom, Tkachuk is, like, out and done. Like,
1: right.
0: I guess it was not really a well-kept secret that Ottawa was going to do that. 803-0550. Would they offer sheet Zach Benson? If it gets to that, maybe. And Alex Tuch now looks like he is 9 days away from free agency, and all indications are he'll be seeking the open market, and he'll get a chance to see the open market. So you can join us if you have a thought on that. 803-0550. Team USA looking great. We got the latest update on who they're likely to play in the first round and the second round of the knockouts. I mean, they're calling us the Patriots. Just saying. We might have a New England Patriots-level draw to get deep into this World Cup tournament. We'll
1: give
0: see.
1: Give me asterisk debates when they win the World Cup, having played nobody all the way there.
0: If they play Bosnia and then Egypt to get to the round of eight.
1: And then Mexico in the semis.
0: I'm just saying, you know, it might be. I saw that France's run is Germany and the Netherlands, or Germany and Norway.
1: It's a gauntlet. Yeah.
0: It's just a lot. Maybe it's Germany and Netherlands anyway. Yeah, it's a lot different. 803-0550-1888-550-2550. Happy Father's Day to everybody out there. Happy June 22nd. Summer solstice area last night and today. So, yeah.
1: Oh, astronomical summer's begun.
0: Astronomical summer, yes. The solstice this year, was it last night or was it yesterday or today? Sometimes it feels like it's the 21st. It was Sunday morning at 4:24 a.m. There you go. So now the days are getting shorter already.
1: So yesterday was the longest day of the year? Tonight's the longest day of the year?
0: Whatever. One of the two. Right. Yeah, 21st is the longest day of the year.
1: Okay, so, all right.
0: Sometimes it's the 20th, 21st, or 22nd, depending on your time zone and the year's proximity to a leap year. Whatever. Do we have the World Cup of Joe returning today?
1: We do.
0: All right. That's exciting.
1: We'll get some repeats, but there'll be repeat countries.
0: Repeat countries,
1: new facts.
0: Right.
1: New facts.
0: This summer, this country celebrates the summer solstice by... Well, all right, we'll get to it. 803-0550 to join us here on WGR.
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3: Hey, it's Sneaky Joe DiBiase here for Awaken 180. 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
4: Brothers United in the NHL after a major deal to send Brady Tkachuk from Ottawa to Florida. The trade includes Ottawa landing both of the Panthers' first-round picks in Friday's draft, number 9 and the number 25 from Seattle, as well as a 2027 second-round pick and a 2029 first-round pick, which is top 10 protected. The U.S. men's national team is off to the knockout round after their win over Australia 2-0 on Friday. They next play Turkey Thursday night at 10 o'clock. The group stage rolls on today. Argentina takes on Austria at 1. France plays Iraq at 5. Norway plays Senegal at 8. And Jordan takes on Algeria at 11 o'clock. Wyndham Clark is the wire-to-wire winner of the U.S. Open with a final score of 4 under par. Looking around the NFL, ESPN's Rich Simini reports a person close to the situation doubts the Jets' interest in Texas Tech quarterback Brendan Sorsby. The Titans, they signed defensive tackle Jeffrey Simmons to a 3-year, $105.8 million extension through 2030. Those are your Paddock Chevrolet sports headlines. 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I'm Joe Calley for Western New York's Voice of the Fan, WGR.
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5: Between the draft capital and now the extra space that they have on their books, are they a team that potentially goes off for sheet hunting? If there's a guy out there that, a winger, we presume, that can give you some scoring.
6: Are you talking about Jason Robertson here?
5: I'm talking about Jason Robertson, but it can go farther than that. Like, I don't know about you, Elliot, watching, I mean, we'll see what happens between Zach Benson and the Sabres. If that guy is an RFA past July 1st, like, he was incredible to watch. He would be a very intriguing candidate.
7: Thirty-two Thoughts podcast talking about the idea of a Zach Benson offer sheet.
8: I do not believe it would get there.
7: Well, again, the reason it could happen is the Sabres have a bit of a cap squeeze at the moment, and in a competitive league, you should definitely push a team to have to pay more money. That's in your division. That's a competitor. So, should Ottawa do it? Yeah. Should Ottawa expect to get him? I don't think so. But I guess it depends what they're willing to pay Zach Benson. Is there a price the Sabres would walk away from?
8: I was just going to ask that. Like, what would the number have to be?

0: not sure. I'm not sure there. I mean, I can't say there isn't one, but I feel like there isn't one. If they came hunting with a $10 million a year offer sheet, I feel like I'm still going to sit here saying I would match that. Right?
1: Yeah.
0: What's the four first round pick compensation? That's 11 now, isn't it? It's above 11.
2: I've got the list of the offer sheet levels here. So
0: okay.
2: A $10 million contract would fall in the 9.3 to 11.7.
1: Yep. And that's
2: sort of
1: two firsts, a second, and a third.
0: I want right. Benson.
2: It's two firsts, a second, and a third.
0: I'll take Benson.
1: Right. You probably would.
0: All right. So they go to 12.
2: Then it's four firsts.
1: Are they going to make Zach Benson their highest paid player if they have to?
2: No.
1: And first off.
0: No, but that's what I mean. How else are you getting Zach Benson?
1: That's what I mean. But at the same time, let's not pretend. Benson is a perfect candidate for about $7 million. He's not scored a ton. He had a really good playoffs.
0: Right.
1: His scoring showed up in the playoffs, and that's fantastic. But any idea that he's about to be some $10, $11, $12 million player, I think it's...
0: But that's why...
1: I'm ready to be surprised.
0: But that's why I feel like that's the only avenue. If you're Ottawa and you're legitimately thinking, okay, we want to do it. We want to get him. What's the best way? And we need him to sign it. How do we get Benson to come here? And the only way you would do that is by severely overpaying him, and you'd also have to do that because you know the Sabres love him, and you know the Sabres are about to probably lose Alex Tuch and Bo Byram. It's kind of like the Vanek thing. I can offer Sheet Benson, but if they're about to lose two other really good players this summer, what are the odds that they're going to be willing to walk away from him on top of it? You have to, and you could do it on any term you want, right? Isn't that what Carolina did with Kotkaniemi?
2: Yeah.
0: They offered him
1: a one year.
0: Like, hey, Zach, we'll offer you a 1 year bridge deal for $13 million.
1: Right.
0: And that's going to squeeze Buffalo, and that's how we're going to get you.
1: The problem with that is it's a 1 year bridge deal for 13 that costs you four first round picks.
0: Well, would you rather have Zach Benson or four late first round picks?
1: I'm saying if you're Ottawa.
2: Right.
1: Are you going to give up four first-round picks to bridge and then have the RFA rights to Benson?
0: Probably not. I mean, that's more than they just got to give up bridge
1: right,
0: and Chuck.
1: Right.
0: So, no.
1: But the way to do a very predatory offer sheet, I remember, by the way, it's nice to see offer sheets back in the news a little bit, and after shouting into this microphone for 20 years about them, I wrote an article at WGR550.com forever ago when Austin Matthews was hitting his next contract, and the thing that any team should do would be sign a four-year deal. 4 years gets a guy to unrestricted free agency immediately. That's it, right? Mm-hmm. That's why teams, why do they want to sign guys to 7 and 8 years to have all those years? Why would a player want to sign for four? That's the fastest you can be free. And if you are trying to offer sheet a team, you might, it's not just about AAV. That's what determines the compensation. Mm-hmm. Timelines are different. Hey, all right, Buffalo, yeah, you're going to keep him, but he's going to be a UFA as early as possible. Do you care about that? My guess would be no. You just do it and, cross that bridge when you get to it.
0: Right.
1: So I don't know.
0: I'm not really afraid of the idea of losing him to an offer.
1: I am also not afraid of it. Usually I feel like offer sheets are for teams that maybe undervalue a player or...
0: Yeah.
1: I mean, it seems to me it's always been very obvious you should use offer sheets in the middler stuff.
0: Right.
1: $2 to $4 million guys instead of just, going out and drafting a fourth rounder. Use an offer sheet on a guy that you think is going to be good.
0: And to your point with the scoring, Benson, I do think it's coming. Last year, he didn't play a full season, but if you include the playoff games, that's 78 games, and he had 18 goals and 52 points.
1: Yeah,
0: that's fine. That's good.
1: It's a very good young player,
0: but
1: this is not an $11 million player.
0: The season Thomas Vanek was coming off of when it was four first-round picks as compensation,
1: 43?
0: He scored 43 goals and 84 points.
1: Yeah.
0: As a top five
1: overall pick.
0: Right. That's a guy that you'll spend four first-round picks,
1: yeah.
0: I think. As good as Benson is, I don't think there is any chance that the Sabres are letting him get away from them.
1: Yep. 803-0550. I want to read a comment from the YouTube chat here. Top shelf where mama hides the cookies. Which I feel like is a new... I haven't seen this person before. Are they first time? First segment is a prime example why you shouldn't make big decisions when you're emotional. The Sabres don't have to make a big move. Sure, package Byram with something. They don't have to make a big move. They also don't have to compete. You do what you want. You be the passive team that sits around we'll probably be just fine.
0: Mm-hmm.
1: The Stanley Cup winning teams, these teams are making big moves. The Vegas Golden Knights didn't build through the draft by waiting. They've made three cup finals in their existence.
0: Mm-hmm.
1: The Sabres have made two. don't make big moves. You don't have to make big moves. The Florida Panthers have traded 8 first-round picks in the last 5 years. You don't have to make big moves. Okay, great. Just don't make any big moves. Just wait. Just wait longer. If you don't make the Stanley Cup Finals in 5 years, just wait longer. That's what you should do. I mean, come on. Of course you should make big decisions when you're emotional. Sports are about emotions. I'm not telling you to trade, you know, 7 pieces for 1 washed star. But if the Sabres sit on their hands in this moment, then I will start to not really believe the GM change is material. That's what Kevin Adams used to do. That's what Jason Bottrell used to do. The entire organization is about inaction for about 20 years. So, excuse me if I'm expecting a little bit of, hey, we're good. What about trying to win it? It's a 112-point team. A team that just missed the playoffs, made one move, and are they what? Probably better than you?
0: Definitely.
1: There you go.
0: They're definitely better. Should I wait until I see, like, they don't have a goalie yet, right? But no, I think they are. Listen, they were only bad last year because they were hurt. Everybody knows that. Then Barkov missed the whole year, and so many other pieces, Tkachuk, Marchand, missed time. I mean, Florida was injured all year long. They won the previous 2 Stanley Cups and won the previous 3 Eastern Conferences. Like, they are...
1: You don't have to make a big move. Just wait longer.
0: Right. There is no sleeping on them. They are a powerhouse, and they will... They just raise the bar. Like, that's part of it, too, is... There was a desire before this morning and yesterday to see the Sabres do something and capitalize. And well, how many times have we talked about Robert Thomas or Hellebuck or whoever? And how many times has that come up online, wherever, in discussions? Because the Sabres are good now, so they're going to be a part of those discussions. And the need for that goes up when another team in your division raises the bar. That's just how it works. When... The Cavaliers win the championship, and the Warriors add Kevin Durant. Guess what? The bar just got raised. Like, you just being as good as you were before is no longer good enough. And I feel like the Sabres can have a fun year next year where they make the playoffs, and it's really good, and we have moments that we remember forever if the Sabres are just as good as they were last year. But if you want to win the Stanley Cup and beat the Florida Panthers in a playoff series, I think you have to be better than you were last year, not just as good. And how do you get better than you were last year when you're losing Alex Tuck and Bo Byram? You got to make a big trade. You have to. It's the only way to do it.
1: 803-0550. 1-888-550-2550. The draft on Friday in Buffalo.
0: Should just throw out, like, Helen Hughes winning, like, being a Calder guy should be thrown into. Like,
1: that'll help.
0: You could do, that could be it. But he better be. If you want to be better, he better be a point-a-game guy immediately. If you think he is your... vessel to being better than last year. Not just as good, but better.
1: Or just both. If I told you Hellenius was going to be the Calder winner, great. Even more reason to make sure I'm as good as possible around him additionally.
0: Mm-hmm.
1: Maybe they don't know which of the three is going to be the Calder guy, right? If it's going to be Hellenius or Östlund or who's going to be the best of the three, I should say. Kulik?
0: Mm-hmm.
1: Do they like Kulik the most? Very possible.
0: Mm-hmm.
1: Anyway, 803-0550. He's played a lot of games.
0: How many games do you think it is for him?
1: 100.
0: He's played 75. Okay. Yeah.
1: All right.
0: Yeah, he's ineligible. Östlund actually is ineligible too because he played 60. It's actually Hellenius for the Calder specifically. I think he would be the only one. Actually, Colton Ellis is eligible.
1: There you go. Maybe he's a Vezina winner. Let's hope.
0: Right.
1: 803-0550, 1-888-550-2550 to join us. Jeremy and Joe, you can give us a ring on this. Anything we're chatting about? We'll check in with Nick Mendola as World Cup coverage continues. What do we got for games today? I haven't seen the games today.
0: So today we're kicking off with Messi at 1 o'clock.
1: Argentina, Austria.
0: France, Iraq at 5.
1: Norway, Senegal should be good.
0: Yep, and then Jordan and Algeria at 11. The late game at 11.
1: Okay,
0: yep.
1: So a bunch of games today.
0: And now there will start being, I'm not sure if this is true today, but there will start being games that impact who the U.S. would play going for. Like, I think... You want to be rooting for, if you're looking out this far, Egypt. Because if Egypt wins their group, then they would become your second-round opponent instead of Belgium. So there'll be things like that to start. I think that'll get clearer after everyone's second game is over.
1: I don't know if you've noticed, but Belgium looks like dog water. They do not look good at all.
0: True.
1: They don't look good.
0: I think I'd still rather play Egypt, but yeah, they've not looked great.
1: One other quick note on all this. England and Ghana is tomorrow. That should be a good game.
0: Yep.
1: We're also getting games that, well, I mentioned to you the disgrace of whatever the city was called when West Germany and another team tied on purpose, or one team won 1-0 on purpose.
0: Yes.
1: Turkey and Paraguay,
0: yeah,
1: they finish in a tie. They both go through.
0: Not Turkey. Turkey plays the U.S.
1: Sorry, Paraguay and Australia.
0: Oh, okay.
1: If they tie, they both go through.
0: Really?
1: Yep.
0: Wow.
1: Both to the knockout stage with a draw. So
0: the problem is someone's done it before, so there's a...
1: What are you going to do?
0: What are they going to do?
1: What are you going to do? If they just play to a 0-0 tie.
0: They just pass it around all day?
1: They just both go through to the knockout stage. Mm-hmm. So, you know, maybe a team tries to win for 20 minutes. You never know. Could get ugly. 803-0550 is our phone number on WGR.
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1: I've been fully committed to this team, to the city, and it's just becoming a distraction, frustrating to deal with.
2: That's Brady Tkachuk in the off season at the locker cleanout or whatever, somewhere around then, and then he got traded. So there you go. Traded to the Florida Panthers.
3: So Pierre LeBrun is detailing that like part of why this happened was Tkachuk was different and his mood and attitude was different when he came back from the Olympics. And he writes about him getting booed in Edmonton and Calgary, not going unnoticed by Tkachuk and his team. And there was certainly a desire to get out of Canada.
2: Hmm.
3: It's like maybe the Olympics really did it. Or at least pushed it over the finish line.
2: It is kind of strange. You get booed on the road in
3: right.
2: the NHL.
3: Right. not
2: by,
3: your home
2: by
3: fans.
2: Fans that are like, boo, you're an American player, but you also do play for Ottawa.
3: We're Senators fans when they heard that. Like,
2: they didn't boo their own player.
3: Yeah.
2: Sabres fans didn't boo Dahlin because he played for Sweden. And that upset him, huh? All right. Okay.
3: I mean, it is. I saw a couple people compare it to like the Eichel situation in Larkin. The difference here, I guess, if you want to make one, is that they were a good team. Not a
2: Ottawa.
3: Great team. Like they were not the best, but he did just want to leave a team that had made the playoffs back-to-back seasons.
2: Mm-hmm. They're competitive and young.
3: Yeah. So I think they're being a little bit more to it than just competitive reasons would make some sense. Also, the fact that he had 2 years left on his deal, and Ottawa was like, we don't want to let this linger. We want to do this now. Like, okay. Like, you couldn't have got draft capital like that in a year? I don't know.
2: 803-0550, our phone number, and 1-888-550-2550. There's a guy, the UFL. I'm reading this story about kind of like an insider who thinks the NFL wants to expand two more times. Two NFL teams expanded. Mike Rapole, who is the UFL co-owner, says the NFL's talking about two more expansion teams.
3: Hmm.
2: Would he know? Who knows? Anyway, maybe he's interested in drumming up.
3: Two expansion teams.
2: Right, they'd get your number to 34, which would maybe make your head hurt.
3: Yeah.
2: World Cup of Joe coming up today. We'll get your thoughts in on, you know, anything. And also a crazy World Cup and NFL question somebody asked online that I can't even imagine asking here. We'll get to that coming up on WGR.
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1: Got a touch. So much the fact that he hadn't touched the ball within 30 minutes. He's a very key player for this team.
2: He's got a touch now. Orizabo. Back post. There it is. There he is. Lamine Yamal. First career World Cup goal. Maybe the first of many. And Spain on the board early.
3: Spain bounces back after their draw with Cabo Verde. They take apart Saudi Arabia. They look like they're good to go. Egypt beats New Zealand. You got four games today. Argentina, Austria is the first one up. That's a 1 o'clock start for Argentina and Austria. Lionel Messi. Also, France today against Iraq at 5 o'clock. Your first two games. Good morning, everybody. Happy belated Father's Day. Jeremy and Joe, U.S. Open goes to Wyndham Clark.
4: Mm-hmm. 1 year after he smashed up the lockers at the U.S. Open.
3: Yeah.
4: He tried. I feel like he tried to give it away a few times yesterday.
3: He did not play great. He shot over par. And the rest of the field just...
4: The chip he had where he tried to go up the hill and it came right back down.
3: Yeah, the rest of the field just couldn't catch him. I mean, he had one guy really challenging. The whole thing about Clark, smashing the Oakmont locker room last year, and he said a lot this week, like, that's not who I am. He said a lot of things about it. He's kind of owned up to it and said, really apologize for that, really sorry. Hopefully I can win everybody back. That was kind of a theme for him throughout the week, winning people back. Mm-hmm. But it's very clear people did not want to root for him. They did not want him to win. And maybe that's because the people that were there bet the underdogs to try and get some entertainment. Maybe it's because they wanted Scotty because you want the career Grand Slam. Mm-hmm. Now that Wyndham Clark is a two-time major winner, does it help him the next time he's in a major? Maybe, maybe not. But I do think the Oakmont thing is a real thing. Like, that's tough to take. So, anyway. Yeah.
4: And now he's at both majors, by the way, he has for U.S. Opens.
3: Yes, yes. He won at the L.A. Country Club, and now he won on Long Island at Shinnecock.
4: Yeah.
3: So, good morning. We're talking a little bit of Sabres because of the Brady Tkachuk trade. The Brady Tkachuk trade from the Ottawa Senators to the Florida Panthers. Three firsts, and a second, right? So, but it's really like three firsts for Brady Tkachuk.
4: Yeah.
3: All right.
4: The strong get stronger. I mean, Florida, go look at their depth chart for next year. Like, they're going to be favored. They're going to be favored to win everything, right? Mm-hmm. The cup, the division, the conference, all of it. And there will be a lot said about how they play again. The Sabres did not run into them. They also didn't run into Tampa, right? Like, these heavier, mature teams that have been tested in the playoffs time after time. I mean, I hope we get there. I hope we get a series against them where we see what that looks like matched up. But I fully would expect they're going to be right back where they were 2 years ago as long as they are not, really injured like they were a year ago. And Pierre LeBrun's writing about it this morning. Like, the league is just going to morph here. It's going to evolve.
3: We're watching a change in real time.
4: Yeah. Like, it is going to become top-heavy where there are a couple of franchises in the league that a lot of the players want to go to that are willing to spend the money all the way up. And LeBrun's wrote about this. Friedman's wrote about this, that there is even a worry among some franchises and owners about the cap going up because they don't think they can keep up with it. And that when it gets to $140 million as a salary cap, that like Vegas and your Floridas are going to be like, no, no problem. Yeah, we'll spend every penny of that to make our team as good as possible. And then you're going to have teams like Winnipeg and maybe Ottawa and others that are going to say, yeah, like it sounds like maybe there might become more internal cap teams than there have been.
3: Yeah.
4: And that'll create a larger gap in the league. And I don't know. Don't you want to believe the Sabres will come out on the positive end of that?
3: You'd like to believe it.
4: They are spending to the cap this year as much as anybody else is.
3: Yeah.
4: But I guess I don't know until we see it. Like, will

0: the Sabres spend $140 million on players if in 5 years that's what it is? Like it's kind of projecting to be?
1: You'd like to think so. 803-0550. If Tuck leaves, if Byram gets traded, we'll have to see what the value is there.
0: Yeah.
1: You know, they've got holes to fill, and how big the move could be is up for debate. You can give us a ring if you want. Dylan Larkin, Matthew Barzal. Am I forgetting anybody? Now that Brady Tkachuk's off the board. He barely got on the board. He was kind of suggested that he could be someone. Hey, keep an eye out. Done. Florida. And also, there's a bigger question. Like, you lay that out there. Does the league have any sort of, you think, incentive to make a change? You'll get some that suggested. And I know, Owen, when you were in with Andrew last week or whenever, you guys brought up the idea of, like, the taxes and if the NHL would ever find a way or a formula to step in on that, which seems complicated and difficult. But, you know, if you get a landscape where the league becomes a non-parity league, we really have not seen this happen too much in the sports where parity is really important to them. If the league just became six teams get all the best players, and we've got some teams that are looking more like the Arizona Coyotes of the 5-year, 10-year run, I wonder what they would want to do about it, if anything. I feel like it's a hard ask because a hard cap is about as good as you can do. What other things could you put in place? Unless you're massaging the cap in ways where it's like, well, you're only allowed X number of $10 million players. I'm not even suggesting this is something I want to do, but if this morphing of the league takes the league in a direction it doesn't want to go, look how quickly these leagues alter their lottery formats. The NBA saw the Utah Jazz hoping to get better and decided to crater their lottery system with this unbelievably radical formula. If the NHL were to see, boy, you know, the fact that we're sitting here, we're 5 years deep now, and it's Florida, Vegas, Carolina, Dallas. Those are the only teams that, like, those teams can kind of write their own checks, and I've got five teams that are looking like they're not healthy. What do I do about it?
2: I definitely think that the league will not live with that. Like, they will try to put a halt to that. And
1: is it more likely they try to put a halt to it if they think that Canada is really the one that's taking the brunt of it? The Leafs are not. But if Winnipeg, Calgary, Ottawa, if it feels like these teams can't compete, any Edmonton, if McDavid leaves, I mean, Hellebuck's commentary and statement about how we can't get those guys, if the league starts to feel like they've got a problem there, they might have to kind of put their thumb on the scale.
2: I think that the league values American franchises far more. I know that the Canadian brands are stronger, but the league cares more about what happens to teams here. That's unfortunately the reality because they care more about growing the game to get more people in. They know they've got Canadians fans. They're not going anywhere. That's just, it's not going to happen. And so they know, listen, we've got this market shored up. And listen, if the teams are bad for 7 years straight and no Canadian team can make the playoffs anymore, then maybe they'll have a problem. But I think that they now know, like, we care more about an Arizona, keeping an Arizona in the league, than we do about making sure that Winnipeg's healthy. It's just not, it's where their priorities lie. And so what me and Andrew had talked about was like some sort of like, just to get the tax factor under control, is like, just find a percentage. Like, okay, here's our set. This is what the base tax sort of situation is. Whatever teams have the most sort of, this is the median. This is what we think is average. And then if you're above or below this, then your cap fluctuates that percentage. Just to cover the tax situation. And the other part is like, some of this needs to fall on the hockey players, not

0: Right. But the reality is that you also will need the players to not feel like they are in such a position to dictate their situation that they are all flocking to the same four places.
1: Right.
0: That is what needs to change is I think you need to limit no movement clauses so that guys can't tell you, well, the only place I'm going to let you trade me is Florida. Because that's what happened here. Brady said, like, oh, give me, guess the names, everybody. Vegas, Carolina, and Florida. Like, that's where you can trade me. And I think Minnesota even made a big offer, and they got told, like, sorry, he wants to go play with his brother. And if you've got every player in the league able to do that, then everybody wanting to live by a pool and wanting to walk outside around the palm trees and the low taxes becomes a thing that you cannot stop. What you need to do is make sure that not everybody has the right to do that. And that's.
2: But these players negotiate for these rights.
0: That's what I mean. Like, the next CBA
2: The no movement clauses are not going away.
1: No. Right? And really, no. I think on that.
2: And I don't want them to go away. I think the players have every right to keep those.
0: I think they should probably be limited from where they are now.
1: Yeah, sometimes it doesn't matter too. Like if a guy has 1 year left on his deal,
2: like Byram doesn't have a full no move, but he can basically treat it like he has one.
1: Right, Byram, for him, it wouldn't matter if he has any protection because it's all about are you going to sign an extension with me? That's it. Like if the Sabres can be able to trade you to me, but if I can only have you for 1 year, then why am I going to do it? So, but that's not every situation. You're right. I think the league on that front is. What other leagues experienced 10 years ago. Like, hockey players are slow to this. Like, player empowerment, and I get to dictate where I go, and I have more power, player rights, than teams have. Like, that's all the other sports a decade ago. Hockey's culture has been strong enough, I think, to withstand that for a long time. And now that Pandora's box is open, that's one I don't think you're ever putting back in the box. Unless, right, if you got rid of no movement clauses, it could help it, but if Brady Tkachuk, even without a no-movement clause, is about to get traded to Minnesota and he tells the Minnesota Wild, you better not do that because I am not going to be happy here. They might do it anyway. They might and say, we're going to bet that you're just bluffing. But how many teams would be scared off? Like in sports, a lot would be scared off of that. Yeah. So I feel like that one is just inevitable. You have to build a winner. That's it. Like your only way of competing with all of that is you have to create a legitimate, consistent contender. And I think that is part of the problem with the Canadian teams on top of the taxes and the pressure is how many of them have been amazing. Edmonton's been great, right?
2: Yep.
1: And have they really had a large problem getting players to stay there, Edmonton?
2: I mean, I can't think of guys that it's McDavid and Draisaitl and
1: all I mean is, if you are guys, the top Bouchard. Of the sport and you're up there, I think you can be okay. And I think the Oilers have been fine on that front. Ottawa has been not great and then playoffs, but not really going deep. Winnipeg, they're all the taxes and small market and cold and dark all the time and all that. But on top of it, they've made the playoffs a couple of times and haven't really been a Stanley Cup threat ever in their existence. Like, I think if a team up there built a powerhouse like the Panthers, I feel like they'd probably be able to keep it together. Is Montreal going to be able to keep it together with all their good young pieces?
0: They're all signed, pretty much.
1: Yeah, like, I think if you're good enough, I think you can do it. I think, though, the correct point is it's harder for those teams to build it back up because getting them to come there in the first place is going to be the tough part. I think, though, the tax point, like, is it too complicated to say that you would just have a different cap for different teams?
0: Yeah, that's what I mean. Like, is you just,
1: hey, the Sabres cap is $110 million this year, and Florida's is $95 million.
0: Exactly.
1: Because that's how we figured out on some formula that the percentage breaks down. You're doing a cap on their net instead of their gross.
0: Exactly. Like you find your whatever you want your base to be, and then okay, so Florida's got no state tax, so they get -12% on their cap. And that's just how we balance this out.
1: Or another way you do it is you further incentivize players staying. Right? Like right now you have that, but what is it? It's that you can sign for one additional year.
2: Yeah.
1: You can sign for one additional year. The NBA has it where there's like a $50 million, like there's the super

0: they're a Supermax versus the Max.
1: Right.
0: Like, you can sign for a lot more money
1: to stay in one with your current team.
0: Then, like, cause you could do that. You could add a year. Like, hey, you can only sign for 6 years on another team, and you can sign for 8 on your previous team, and you can sign for. Again, the problem with hockey, though, is this is, again, the player culture part. Players don't sign for the max, so you can't really make rules about it.
2: Right.
0: Nobody signs for $20 million a year in hockey, unless McDavid decides to next year.
1: Even McDavid took less.
2: Right. Somebody's got to go across that sort of party line of like, all right, I'm going to take the 20% because I'm worth it, and now everybody that's worth it is going to make 20%.
0: Mm-hmm.
2: Nobody's done that, so nobody makes it. If McDavid next, you know, whenever his new deal comes, probably next year, if he goes like, listen, I took my cut, my shave, and it didn't get me anywhere. Give me my thing. I owe the NHLPA the bump.
1: Yeah.
2: Because that's what it will earn everyone around me millions more dollars if I do it.
0: But I do think that some of this is also excuse making by owners in the league. Like, I think
1: don't want to spend.
0: Anaheim, I think, is one of this. Anaheim. They're good now, so maybe they're finally going to break out of this. But that owner, for years, has been notorious for having an internal salary cap. He's in the South, right? He's got palm trees.
1: He's got palm trees.
0: I don't think he's the taxes part.
2: Yeah, the taxes are tough.
0: He's got the palm trees part. Like, come live in L.A. Come live in Anaheim. And they haven't been competitive. And I would bet you that of all these reports we've seen about owners being worried, like, I don't know, am I going to be able to keep up if we're spending all this much? Like, if the Ducks owner was somebody that's been talking like that, I wouldn't be surprised at all.
2: Mm-hmm.
0: So, but what I mean is, like, there could be this all could be excuse making from teams and owners that just don't want to have to put in the effort that teams like Florida and Vegas currently are.
1: 22 years ago, the salary cap was introduced. Why was it introduced? Because the league felt like its playing field was not fair. Was not even.
0: Right. Right? The Rangers were spending.
1: The Rangers had $80 million. The Sabres spent $22 million. Mm-hmm. And the league, at the expense of the really good teams, really profitable teams, I can remember there was a report way back when that basically 5 teams were profitable and they were paying for the rest of the league. And that still might exist. Maybe there's 10 teams.
0: Mm-hmm.
1: But there are teams that do not make money unless the other teams pay for them to make money. Okay. Like, if you're the Leafs, you probably feel like you get a pretty raw deal here. The Leafs would, of course, make a ton of money and send it to other teams. While here's Florida, I don't know what their books would ultimately say, but here's Florida saying like, oh, cool, we'll take tax-free signings of all the good players, you know, or Vegas or whoever. And these teams are, of course, good. So, whatever. The whole thing, I don't know that we're looking at a major change. I don't think that it has to be, you know, DEFCON 1 here for the league, but it's definitely a trend, and my main takeaway is if you're the Sabres, if you were in near the bottom, what would I tell you to do? Tank. The only way you're going to get good players is, of course, like we could see all this, and where you are now, the mission has to, of course, be that draft picks don't mean anything to you anymore. For now, you have to do what Florida traded 3 first-round picks, including the 9th overall pick, to get a player that would only go there.
0: Mm-hmm.
1: Do what you got to do. You got to do that for a player that is, I don't know, maybe a gamble, maybe a risk. Maybe you have to make a trade for a guy that's 2 years away from unrestricted free agency and try to convince him that it's worth staying or try to get him locked up. Here, the case, that's probably what you did with Bowen Byram. And now what's Byram going to do? He's going to leave because he wants to be a number one.
0: Mm-hmm.
1: You want to send Joe over the edge here real quick?
2: Yes.
1: All right, good. It could be a juicy rumor segment. We can keep it off juicy rumors.
0: Wait, there's a rumor that would send me over the edge? What are they?
2: That's a little
1: scary. A little bit of a suggestion. I'll just get it to you here. So, Bleacher Report, our buddy Joe Yerden, has 7 landing spots for Bo Byram amid NHL rumors.
0: Okay.
1: All right? 7 landing spots for Bo Byram. Sure, you know what? Let's make it juicy rumors. I'll get you all 7 landing spots. If there's a name on these teams you could think about or a target you could throw it at us. But number one is just going to send you a little bit. I just know it's going to send
0: their
1: you.
0: His number one?
1: Number one, I don't know if he ranks these, or just 7 landing spots.
0: Okay.
1: Joe Yerden. 7 landing spots for Bo Byram. Number one, the Philadelphia Flyers. And he writes, the Flyers have players who would be of interest to the Sabres. Rumors bubbled up with a froth around Buffalo's interest in bringing back Rasmus Ristolainen.
0: Oh, give me a... I'm a swore. Give me a break.
1: But he writes, if they lose Alex Tuch in free agency, would the Flyers be willing to part with Owen Tippett to land Byram?
2: I love Tippett. I love Tippett.
0: I didn't hear anything after Ristolainen.
1: I know. I knew I could send it.
0: Joe, I knew I could send it. I'm texting him right now.
1: I don't think he's saying he would do it.
0: He wrote it.
1: Rumors bubbled up.
0: He wrote the name. I don't even want to be reminded of the rumors.
2: Yeah, right. I think maybe that's more about the two GMs have talked. Maybe I think I'm going to just say I hope that. I'm going to hope that.
0: He's right.
2: I think Tippett's a nice comparable like Tuck replacement to me. I love Tippett.
0: He's a right shot. The GM's from Finland.
2: That's true.
0: Oh no.
1: They cleared Kesselring out.
0: Oh no.
1: To get Risto back.
0: They're going to bring Risto back.
1: No. Get those dust off those 55 jerseys.
0: They're not going to they're going to do something top 4. Isn't he going to feel like I got to do something in the top 4?
1: Yeah.
2: Yeah. Oh yeah. If he trades Byram for sure.
1: Six more teams from Joe Yurden.
0: I do like Owen Tippett.
1: Chicago. Awesome. Blackhawks.
2: Yeah.
0: Chicago. What do I want from Chicago?
1: He'd be their veteran presence.
2: They don't have a lot.
0: I don't think they got what I really am interested in. I mean, they have like what's their draft pick?
1: Bedard straight up. Who says no? number 3 team, Joe Yurden's 7 landing spots for
0: Chicago picks 4th.
1: Okay.
0: Not the 4th pick?
1: Sure. Toronto, Matthew Nyes has been, you know, connected a bunch. Kraken. The Kraken are going to be in on a lot of players because Jason Bottrell is desperate.
0: Oh, wouldn't it be hilarious if they're in on everything and then don't actually make a trade?
2: Except for Mackie Samuskevich.
0: Oh, right, they did do that.
1: They did do that, and they also re-signed Bobby McMahon.
2: Bobby McMahon.
1: Yep. Yeah. Blues. From Joe Yurden, mm-hmm. Kings.
0: Robert Thomas, Jordan Kyrou.
1: And Golden Knights.
2: Kings would make some sense.
0: The Kings, he would be their number one.
1: Yeah,
2: Doughty, he'd be like with Doughty. Just sort of riding that.
0: For Vegas. Quentin Byfield trade for the 1,500th time.
1: For Vegas, the name to watch for Vegas is...
0: Dorian.
1: Rasmus Anderson.
0: Oh, Rasmus Anderson.
2: Oh, man. He had a bad playoff.
1: Well,
0: I don't know how I feel about... I mean, there's good players in some of those teams. I mean, what do I want from L.A.? I want... can't figure it out. I don't know what I want.
2: Nashville's also a name to keep an eye on because...
1: I saw Nashville,
2: McFarland
1: yeah.
2: drafted Byram.
1: Sure. Yeah. Well, again,
2: he's
1: like
2: new there.
1: Anywhere he's going, they're going to know that we don't have him signed.
2: Right.
1: We've gone from, I hope they re-sign Byram, to, oh no.
2: Yeah.
1: I think the most likely best course of action is you just keep him for one more year. What's the drawback? I'm trying to win. Oh, you'll lose him for nothing. Okay, what am I getting if I trade him? I don't know that I'm going to be satisfied with what I get.
2: My only issue with that plan would be if you lose Tuck this summer and then you go on to then lose Byram the next summer, you can't just keep bleeding assets. I know that it would help you win for one year.
1: But what are the returns? If instead of getting a second and an AHL defenseman, I keep Alex Tuck for the year, and if what am I going to get in the Byram trade? Like Kesselring, I didn't even get an actual material thing. So
2: sure,
1: what if
2: Kesselring's a different?
1: Okay, but if it's Byram, instead of picking 20th, I pick 7th. I move up 13 spots, and that's all that I get. Like that's not actually a thing I'm getting in return.
2: Right.
1: I think there's more value. I'll say it this way: what's more valuable to you, Bo Byram on the team this year, or moving up 13 spots in the draft?
2: But I don't think that's ever going to be the move. That's the thing: is the GM's job is to figure out how to get something for that. And that is the gig. That is what all these guys have to do.
1: Right.
2: And if he can't do that, then he shouldn't be in the job. If all he can do with Bo and Byram is move up 7 spots in the first round on a team that's trying to win now, then he shouldn't have the job. But he does, and I think that's not all he can do.
1: What would a team give you for Byram? Oh, knowing they only have... They're renting him. It's a rental. Unless they sign him. Which
2: could happen. You're dismissing half of the...
1: I kind of am dismissing that he'd sign with a team because you have to find a team he'd be willing to sign long-term for when the whole concept for like Darren Ferris is he walks his guys to free agency and he's got to be a number one. Like he's going to want to have discussions with teams about...
0: Right. That's where I think if you're Yarmo, you need to... Because I think they put you in a real spot. If they say Ferris and Byram, there's no team we'd sign with. We are going to free agency. There is no finding a team that we'll sign for with right now. So at that point, it's do I want to keep him or trade him for whatever the rental price is?
1: Right.
0: And if I'm trading him at a rental price, then I think it is reasonable to say I'll keep him for a year.
2: Right.
0: But I think what you have to be doing right now, assuming that's not true, that it's just an outright defiance, I will not sign with anybody. And the game is, okay, I need to get a bigger price than whatever a rental will be. Hey, Bo, pretend you're a free agent right now. Go talk to the sure. league. Imagine your UFA status has begun. Go talk to the league. I'll let you talk to anybody you want.
1: Great, let's
0: come
1: do it.
0: Back
1: let's,
0: to
1: let's,
0: me.
1: Let's play it out.
0: Come back to me with your favorite contract, and then I'll go talk
1: all right,
0: to
1: fine,
0: that team.
1: Anaheim.
0: All right, so now Anaheim. Guess what? You're getting him for 8 years.
1: Okay.
0: So I'm not. You have to give me more than what's going to cost as a rental.
2: Right.
1: And that's based on what?
0: Or take the
1: hold
0: risk.
1: Hold on. I'm Anaheim. He picked me. Great. What do you want? What are we going to do to get this so I can get 8 years? Oh, if I don't get 8 years, I'm not all that worried about it. If he's going to pick me anyway, what we're already talking about, though, is even in that scenario, I'm not a GM that's able to pit seven GMs against each other. The same way that if Byram goes to free agency, he pits seven GMs against each other. The only way you ever get the truly best offer is if you have competition for the offer. And even in that scenario, you're telling me I've got one team.
0: But your competition is that even if right now there's no competition, it's you want to take the risk that over the next year there isn't more?
2: Right.
0: That he hasn't changed his tune or that you're not any different?
1: So far, if I'm Anaheim, I'm in for... Sure, I'd love to. I'll give you
0: something.
1: You're
0: in first now. Doesn't mean in a year you're going to be in first.
1: What do you think I'm giving you for that?
0: You're giving me.
2: What would you pay for
0: right now?
1: Not much
2: for a guy to help you. If you're saying that you would give up that asset to have 1 year of this guy on this team, then a team that is in a similar position, would that not be of value to them too? If you are valuing a year of Byram to help you win right now, as well, this I would rather have.
1: Well,
2: that
1: the reason
2: than
1: I'm doing
2: pick.
1: That is because I don't think those teams will give me anything. I don't think the trade will be all that impressive.
2: But my point is that if you feel that way, then there are other teams that might think, well, I will pay for that 1 year, and I will give you more than you're thinking you will get, because it's the same mindset. It's just I'm acquiring the player rather than holding on to them.
0: What was the – this happened in Ottawa. Ottawa traded for Alex DeBrincat, not knowing if he was going to stay, and he didn't. And what did they spend? They got the 7th pick and the 39th pick. So they got a top 10 pick and a second. So that price.
2: Right.
0: Would you trade Byram right now for the 7th pick and a second?
1: If a team...
0: To a team that doesn't know if he's going to stay.
1: Sure. If a team offered the Sabres number 7 and number 39, it's a great question. Number 7 and number 39 for Byram. I want to put words in your mouth and you tell me if I'm wrong. You'd think, that's great, we better trade number 7.
2: Yes.
0: I would say that, yes.
1: So the 7th is actually not good enough.
0: 7th is Seattle, by the way.
1: You just want something. If you gave me something I could trade for, fine. But the idea of a 7th and the 39th pick, what would I rather have? The 7th, 39th pick or Byram for a year? The answer is Byram for a year.
2: Right. But you could parlay that into...
1: Now we're talking about, okay, I'm using the assets for something else. Right.
2: Right.
1: If the end game gets me to something better, fine. But...
2: And that's my whole point about...
1: Oh, I get that. But the whole point I'm making is I don't give a flip about the 7th pick. I'm not using it unless I'm using it on a player.
2: Right. But and that, to me, is how you hold on to asset value.
1: Right. So,
2: the asset that is Byram that will expire.
1: I've traded Byram for the 7th and the 39th pick. Now I'm trading the 7th and the 39th pick for what?
2: Nice. Nice.
0: But that's my next call. I don't know if I could do it, but that's my next call.
2: Right.
0: Yeah.
1: Because
0: they want
2: to top
0: 10.
1: Because it's basically like a three-way trade because Byram probably wouldn't extend in Toronto, which is the problem that you have is that you don't know if he's going to extend somewhere.
0: It would make it easier if I just can make a three-way trade.
2: Right, which is...
0: Can I just get two GMs on the phone and get that to work?
2: Obviously,
0: no, I'm with you, though. I wouldn't want to... I think I agree with you that it's closer for me because I got up to 7.
2: Right.
0: Between 1 year of Byram and the 7th pick. I might even lean the 7th pick.
2: I think it's really close.
0: I might want to ask somebody how valuable that pick is.
1: How valuable is it?
0: You've even got a gap. Like you said yes to Chicago, the 4th pick, when I just said that randomly.
1: No, you said, do you want the 4th pick?
0: Oh,
1: I said yes.
0: Would you trade it for the 4th pick? Where's the cutoff?
1: Do I have to pick that player or can I use it?
0: You have to pick the player.
1: I have to pick 4?
0: Is there a pick that you would trade Byram for?
1: I don't even know the draft guys' names. I don't care.
0: Knowing that we don't know who would go 4th. I feel like at some point there is a line in the sand. Like, 1 year of Byram or the fourth pick? I feel like I'd have to say the fourth pick.
1: They have to try to win.
0: Caleb Malhotra is the guy I'm looking at a list right now. It's ranked fourth.
1: Seventh
0: is Keaton Verhoeven. You want to trade him for Albert Smits?
1: Give me Smitty.
0: Smitty?
1: Yeah, Smits. Any relation to Rick Smits? Is he very tall? Check his height.
0: He's from Latvia. Is Rick Smits from Latvia?
1: Rick Smits was... what was Rick Smits from? Is he Danish?
0: He was... Dutch. So probably no,
1: I was close.
0: Probably no relation.
1: I was close. This is a good setup for the World Cup of Joe. Mm-hmm. Talk about the Dutch and the Danes. 803-0550. Sabres offseason, hopefully in full force soon enough. Brady Tkachuk traded to the Panthers. It's got us hot here on WGR.
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0: out of Ottawa, and I just, whatever, maybe it's my cynical nature. I would just say I'm naturally cynical, just about sports and sometimes reporting narratives, that in Ottawa, the Senators players were not pushing for Brady to stay, Brady Tkachuk to stay. And having been through the good player leaves your team and goes to a good team, I think that Ottawa is going to be clinging to players were not pushing for Brady Tkachuk to stay in Ottawa like a life raft in the ocean. Mm-hmm. Oh, they didn't like you. This is a bad leader. Okay, great, great. You get your three first-round picks and do your best. And maybe he wasn't. Maybe he did quit on that team. But you're just going to cling to that. Were they not pushing for Tkachuk to stay because bad leader? They think he's checked out? Maybe. Was it also probably because a lot of players are jealous of the players that are capable of calling their own shots? Like, I think that's just as likely. Mm-hmm. Yeah, I mean, you want to do what you got to do, man. I also hate it here. Not that they do in Ottawa. Who knows? Who knows? Mm-hmm. Anyway, we'll see what the Sabres got. The Florida Panthers lineup looks like it's pretty good.
1: It looks like an all-star team.
0: Yeah. And their average age, I saw this from Cam Robinson, who senior director, Elite Prospects. Like, the ages of the Panthers, this is followed by the cup window remains plenty open. Barkov, 29. Tkachuk, 28. Brady, 26. Reinhart and Forsling, 30. Lundell, 24. Seth Jones, 31. Bennett, Verhaeghe, Ekblad, all 30.
1: Mm-hmm.
0: I see those numbers, and I'm almost conditioned to think, oh, that's an old team. But that's, I mean, 30's not old, right?
1: Especially when those guys are
0: Those are like, the guys?
1: I mean, their window is at least 3 years.
0: Yeah.
1: And it could be more than that. It also is 3 years for now, assuming they wouldn't just make more big trades in 3 years.
0: Yeah.
1: You know? Like, they will then be closer to draft picks that they could trade again. Right. Like, right now, does your 2031 draft pick have a lot of value? No. But in 3 years, when three of those guys have aged out, and suddenly all your first-round picks are 3 years closer, then you might be able to make another trade where you trade three first-round picks for somebody else's star or sign somebody in free agency. They do, again, though, still need a goaltender. And I don't really know how they're going to do that if Bobrovsky is leaving. The only goalie on their roster right now, actually, they do not have a goalie on their roster. I thought they had the backup. He's not under contract either.
0: Plot twist, they want the Lion King back.
1: They want to, both of them. You want to give them Lion and Levi back.
0: Yeah, that's right. They're both Panthers.
1: Give them both those two, and you give us Kulikov. I don't know. Pick something.
0: Kulikov. That's a name I haven't heard in a while. 803-0550 to join us. 1-888-550-2550.
1: I do think, though, it is good news on some front that was the number one team for Connor Hellebuck. And
0: if that's your ultimate goal, yeah.
1: Yeah, if that is what you want, and that's kind of been my number one idea for the Sabres that I've wanted to see them do this offseason. And, okay, the team that was the favorite to get him, they're probably out now. I don't know if I should totally say that because, again, they don't have a goalie under contract, and there were rumors connecting them, and Bobrovsky is likely leaving, and they still do have the thing Winnipeg wants. They want a second-line center. They have Anton Lundell. So maybe it shouldn't be ruled out, but I think they're a lot less likely after yesterday. So who becomes the favorite? And that could be the Sabres. Could be anybody, but it could be the Sabres that become now the number one team for him. Because Florida just seems a lot less likely. They have no draft picks now going out 3 years, 4 years. So if you want that idea, then you could take a little bit of vote a positive out of what happened yesterday, I guess, in that.
0: Yeah. There's your positive.
1: Yeah, if you want Hellebuck.
0: I'd take a good rumor. I'd take a good rumor tonight.
1: Can I get a rumor that isn't somebody, the potential of somebody leaving? So far our rumors are, what? It's Byram. It's Tuck probably hitting the market.
0: And now,
1: an offer sheet for Benson.
0: I would take a rumor. I would take a league-wide rumor that doesn't end with the player has listed Carolina, Vegas, Minnesota, and Florida. How about that? Can we get just a rumor?
1: Somebody's like, you know, I want to go play in Canada.
0: I'll just play anywhere. Just, you know, maybe, maybe not. Anyway, World Cup action today. We got a second.
1: World Cup's been awesome.
0: We got a second Buffalo up.
1: Yes.
0: Two

0: Who Buffalo are up now? Bison, Buffalo.
1: So I went to see them over the weekend.
0: All right. That's what I'm talking about. All right, Joe Kelly, give us a review.
1: They look fantastic. I don't really understand the complaints people are lodging with the shape, and they reflect pretty well in the sun.
0: How close could you get? Or like behind a fence, right?
1: Behind a fence, yeah. But you're probably from where the cow, the mom was, like just being kind of unveiled, like the tarp taken off, you're
0: so
1: probably
0: that's
1: 15 feet.
0: The second one is the mom.
1: From everything, yeah, that should be.
0: When you're looking at the state, were you like looking at it head on?
1: Mm-hmm.
0: Okay, was it on the right of the calf? You're viewing it. The calf's in the middle. Was it on the right?
1: Or the
0: left?
1: I didn't see it put up yet. It was like on its way to getting put up.
0: Gotcha. Okay.
1: But I can't tell size wise what the bull is going to look. You know what
0: the
1: I mean?
0: The biggest one is 27 feet.
1: Okay, I don't think that was that. Then.
0: Okay.
1: They had other legs. They had four legs off to the side, potentially for the. The bull, I would assume, at that
0: the
1: point.
0: The ribbon cutting is tomorrow mm-hmm. for the stadium.
2: Yes.
0: Will they have the three buffalo all in place by the ribbon cutting?
1: That's a good question. Today, they'd have to work real fast.
0: It's going
1: to
0: rain all day.
1: Yeah.
0: It's going to be a tough one today.
3: OSHA problems.
2: Mike, why can't you install it today? Because the equipment?
0: I wouldn't even say you can't.
2: Are the statues going to be slippery?
0: I'm speaking with all the expertise as I do when we do our World Cup game about countries. I don't know. They could work in the rain, or they could just say, like, let's wait till tomorrow.
1: Yeah.
3: Yeah, I will say from experience as a former construction worker, you typically on a day like this, you go like, we're not really going to do it.
0: Maybe tomorrow.
2: Especially when the biggest one is the final one remaining, right? Oh, nice. We think it's the biggest one.
1: We're assuming that is an alleged report. We don't know which one it is.
3: Yeah, that's definitely one you want to be like, do we really want to get in the machine and boom that thing up? And yeah, it's.
1: I mean, both of them at that point. If it was the calf, that might be a different conversation.
3: Right, that could be a man, a hand job. You could get that up by just pushing it up. It'd be impressive, but.
0: Do you lift the buffalo now?
3: I think if you had a crew, a guy. I mean, I used to.
2: Do we know how heavy they are?
0: They are too heavy for a crew of people to lift.
1: They are hollow, though.
3: You.
2: How heavy are
0: they? So is the Statue of Liberty.
3: I'm just saying, used to have a crew of like six guys, and we would put up walls, like entire like building walls of houses.
0: Yeah, okay. I'm going to get the weight of these buffaloes
3: I would
0: and
3: love
0: make
3: to
0: you
3: know
0: guys
3: that.
0: Look like
2: 23,000 pounds.
3: For the calf?
2: For what? The bull.
3: Okay.
0: You got six guys?
3: I'm not. No. Not six, Hulks.
0: And
2: how many people would you need?
0: There's also the physics of like
2: pounds.
0: Leaning something up versus lifting something up.
3: Sure.
2: Yeah. I think 200.
0: There's a sine, cosine, tangent, lever.
2: If you do the math of it, like 100 people should be able to do it, but you can't have 100 people.
0: 100 people should lift 23,000 pounds?
2: Yeah, isn't that like 200 pounds each?
3: Yeah.
2: That's a lot. You need 100 really strong people. But
0: all right, hold
2: but
0: on.
2: Also you can't,
0: I'm,
2: you can't,
0: I'm not,
2: you,
0: I'm not letting this go.
2: You can't fit that many people
0: in this
2: under
0: scenario.
2: To grab
0: it's not. You're doing analytics here. This is not just.
2: Am I doing that right?
0: Can each person lift 230 pounds? There are going to be places where you got to hold on. Can the 100 people get close enough?
2: Fair.
0: You're not just each squatting 230.
2: Fair.
0: Which.
2: Fair. So you want? What do you want? 200 people?
0: More people want the buffalo's the same size,
2: right? How many people
0: are we
2: take?
0: Putting out on some sort of lattice-based grid where everyone grabs?
2: Yeah, we need.
1: Yes.
2: We need ropes attached.
0: Right. In that scenario, it's possible.
1: I do think this is the mom, by the way.
0: All right.
1: If we're looking at the renderings and the way it's standing.
2: The one that's already in place?
1: No, that's the calf that's in place. The,
2: or the one that's
0: mom's
2: waiting.
0: To the side,
1: the
0: ready to go
1: the
0: in
1: side.
0: Place.
1: Yeah, yeah. So that's standing there. The mom is standing there. The big one, the bull, is kind of charging in the rendering. So.
3: That's right.
0: 23,000 pounds.
1: That sounds like a team of six guys.
2: Six
3: Listen,
2: guys.
3: Man, you'd be amazed what a crew of six guys can
0: do. That's right. That's right. Got to have belief.
3: That's exactly right.
0: 8030550. Emily Kaplan. Ottawa spoke with a handful of teams. The Panthers continue to act boldly. They jumped in. All right.
2: Good for them. Must be nice to be a Panther fan. That really happened quick. 5 years, and they went from like one of the least desirable teams in the league to like they are just the powerhouse everybody wants to go to. They did nothing for 20 years. Nothing.
0: Got something here. I think Jay Onright might ask Chris Johnson if the Tkachuk, Larkin, Hellebuck situations can be traced back to the U.S. Olympic experience. Which, again, like we're getting a lot of reporting on that.
2: Yeah.
0: And the quote is, there's definitely something to that. None of them have won anything outside that gold medal at the Olympics, at least as pro hockey players. That they all get the thirst for winning the big thing and said, let's go win the big thing that we've really wanted to win our whole life.
2: Mm-hmm. Yep.
0: Other guys on that team. Hughes got traded. Matthews, Larkin, and Trocheck. Sorry, Vinny Trocheck is not exactly in that same conversation.
2: Is he going to go to Florida for like the minimum? No.
0: Who knows? 803-0550, Nick Mendola, 830, recapping the U.S. win over Australia, what the draw looks like from here, and the World Cup tournament continues. Jeremy and Joe on WGR.
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5: 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And by the first ever Infiniti QX65. The reigning world champions, Argentina, will rely heavily on their star power led by Leo Messi to break through a strong Austrian defense. Austria has some prolific goal scorers of their own, like Marco Arnautovic, and will look for them to lead the way offensively. The winner of the match will likely win Group J and will face the runner-up from Group H in the round of 32. I'm Fernando Carlos.
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1: Players would be playing right now.
2: At Harbor Center. Yeah, you can go down there right now.
1: Always a good thing to do. 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
2: Yeah.
1: Wave to people. 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Buy some gear. 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Jerseys this year? What's the jersey look like this year? Have you seen it yet?
2: I have not seen it yet. I'm excited. I know it's they change it every year,
1: yeah,
2: which is cool. I've not skated in 8 months, maybe. No, less than that. A couple months.
1: Get a break in 803-0550. Paul Hamilton, get his thoughts on the Brady Tkachuk trade to Florida in the division from one division team to another division team. Nick Mendola at 8:30. And, of course, the World Cup of Joe revisiting fun facts about these World Cup teams. All coming up here on WGR.
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0: signing and had a gave him a year, and Kevin Adams traded him that offseason. And was able to get Devin Levi and Yuri Kulik out of the deal. So, you know, a lot of players now are basically using their option to get out of places and to get places that they want to be in. And it's more getting to places that they want to be in, I think. This one was, you know, the relationship deteriorated. It wasn't necessarily that he was on Team USA and won the gold medal over Canada. It was the visit to the White House and him being front and center with Trump, who is about as hated could be in the country of Canada. And when he was introduced after the gold medal in his own arena in Ottawa, there was, you know, some boos there. And he's been, you know, getting it from people when he's out and about and that type of thing. And he didn't want to be a part of that anymore. That did not make him feel at home anymore. And I think that probably there were, I'm sure, many reasons, but that was a big reason why he decided that he wanted out of Ottawa.
1: Do you feel like, Paul, that Ottawa should be criticized, the GM there, for, I guess, caving this easily on that? Like, Yzerman right now, it sounds like, well, Larkin wants out. He gave him three teams. And that Yzerman's basically told him, you got to give me more teams or you're not getting traded. And I don't know, it kind of feels like Ottawa just said, all right, you want to leave? Sure. That's where you want to go? Sure thing. Like, you're right. Like, I think the Sabres might be a little different. If you're in a spot where a player's got 1 year left, maybe it's really hard to play hardball. But when the guy's got two, I don't know, it feels like you... If that were my team, I would have wanted them, I think, to maybe try a little harder to have like a real market for him.
0: Yeah, but he had, you know, this is where he wanted to go. So he was going to probably turn down most other destinations. So he didn't give Ottawa much to work with, and he is going to leave. So you're not really caving in. You're realizing the inevitable. It didn't sound like there was any talking him out of it. And once he became unrestricted, you had no power. You have no leverage at all. I mean, then he goes. So the thing is, how much better a deal can you get if you wait? Or do you get a worse deal if you wait? Because, you know, the longer it takes... And if it's only one or maybe two teams or whatever that he's willing to go to, it really shrinks the – and I think Yarmo's a little bit into this situation too, that it sounds like Byram's not going to sign a contract with anybody. He's going to – he wants to – his agent and he want to go to free agency. So that makes a trade a lot harder if that indeed is it, unless you can find a place where he is a number one defenseman and does want to go – and you can make a decent trade with that team where, you know, he can, you know, sign a new contract and be in his new place. But if short of that, you know, Yarmo's going to have a difficult time too.
1: Paul Hamilton with us on the Western Hotline. Paul, Florida was injured a lot of last year. They had a down season. That's why they had a top 10 pick to send in this deal. When you look at what they've got now, adding Brady Tkachuk, would you expect they're just going to be right back kind of where they were, what they were thought of before, which is that's the top team you got to beat if you make the playoffs and run into them in the Eastern Conference playoffs?
0: No, because they don't have a goalie.
1: they literally don't have one.
0: They do not have a goalie. They both are unrestricted free agents. So that's a big question mark. Who's going to be in goal? I mean, you can have all these great players in front of the goalie, but if the goalie's not up to it, you're probably not going anywhere. So that's the thing. It's very difficult to tell they've got some great players up front, and, you know, they got some on the skating end, and that side of the coin, they got some great players. And, yes, if they get a competent goaltender, they are going to be right there again. You know, they've reloaded and ready to roll, and, you know, don't have the injuries they had last year. So that's almost like making trades. You get Barkov back, you get a healthy Matthew.
1: Marchand and Tkachuk both missed time.

0: Yeah, right, others. Right. Yeah.
1: So you get them healthy. So, but the goaltending thing right now is a mess. So, you know, they got $7 million left on their cap. You know, where are they going with the goaltender?
0: Right, and Friedman said over the weekend he thinks it's unlikely that Bobrovsky is back there, so probably somebody new, but I thought this morning after they made that trade, Paul, that them being connected to Hellebuck as much as they were, probably, I don't know how they would be able to do that now after trading for Tkachuk. It feels like it should be impossible. Maybe it's not, but
1: I guess you never say never, but
0: right. Like maybe if they want to trade Lundell or something, but they're kind of, you know, they don't have a first round pick that they can trade, I think, now until 2031. So it should be tougher for them to get like Hellebuck or somebody like that.
1: Yeah. Yeah. Because to get Hellebuck, you're probably going to need a first round pick or two or three in addition to some other things. So, yeah. But again, these days, you never say never. You think, just when you think a team can't pull off something like that, next thing you know, they pull it off.
2: Paul Hamilton joining us on the Wester Hotline. The draft is this week, Paul. Friday, right? We'll be at KeyBank Center to cover the draft. The Sabres have the 20th pick. And, of course, like we've seen, it's been a slow drip here this offseason, almost like a move a day. So I'd imagine that, you know, leading up to Friday's draft, we could see more movement. You know, Zach Benson, Paul, where do you land on how obvious this is for the Sabres? And Kevin Weeks reported they're getting close on a 7-year, $7 million deal, roughly, like the Doan package. And there's a report out there about an offer sheet for Benson. And then Bulldog on the weekend, I listened on Friday, talk about, like, this might be the most easy and popular move in Sabres.

0: get too wrapped up in them. We should see more, but we don't. The threat's always there, and 99.9% of the time, the never happens. But yeah, the threat is always there, and the thing is, with his offense, it started to come in the last 30 games or so of the regular season, and definitely started to come in the playoffs. So there's been an improvement there. And I've always felt that he can score goals. I mean, he scored goals at every level that he's played in. And, he started in the NHL at 18, and he wasn't ready to score goals in the NHL at 18. Do I think he's a 35-goal scorer? No, I doubt that. But, I think you can get him into 20-ish, 25-ish, somewhere in there. I think he has that in him. And he started scoring some big goals for them, some, quote, goal scorer goals. So it looks like the offense, same thing when they acquired Doan. He didn't have any track record of scoring in the NHL. Kevin Adams, when he was acquired, said they feel he has a very good upside. He was right. First year in Buffalo, he had 25. So, there was a good upside there. So, it's one of those things where you kind of got to get used to the NHL and used to everything. And I still think there's an offensive upside to Benson.
1: Mm-hmm. Do you see him, Paul, going forward on, I don't even want to say a higher line, but his role kind of being increased? Last year, he went up in ice time, but he was still under 16 minutes a night. And I wonder if the playoffs were kind of a sign of this. Like, he played over 20 minutes in each of the final three games against Montreal. Like, regular season, he was between 15 and 16. And then by the playoffs, it's like, this guy's on the ice all the time. That could be another reason, right? Like, the numbers go up, is he's just playing more. And if Tuck's gone, I mean, that's minutes for wingers that are going to become available.
0: Yeah, he started playing more on the penalty kill. He got more power play time.
1: Top line a little bit here and there.
0: What's that?
1: Top line a little bit here and there, but mostly stuck with Doan throughout the playoffs.
0: Well, he was all over. That's the thing that's nice when you're a coach. You plug him in anywhere. I mean, wherever you need him, he can play, and he fits right in. I mean, it's not like it takes a while for him to gel with a line. You put him somewhere, and he fits right in immediately. A little bit like Krebs. He's got maybe two guys like that in his lineup that he can do that with. And that's what he did with Benson. There were times Benson was, out there playing with Malenstein. And then there were times he was out there playing with Thompson. It just, wherever they needed him, that's where they slotted him. And that's a good thing. I mean, that's another reason, being the jack of all trades is another reason why the money doesn't seem out of line to me or crazy or anything like that. Just because he can do so much for you, and the lineup is so valuable for you where he puts you in the lineup. And the one minus he got rid of last year, which was good. 2 years ago, he took really dumb penalties. He crossed the line, and he kept putting them shorthanded and hurting them. And Lindy sat him down and says, look, I like that you go to the line, but you got to realize where the line is. And you got to stop hurting us with dumb penalties winding up putting us shorthanded. And he did that. I mean, most of the time he would draw penalties. The other team was taking penalties on him, or at least he would take somebody with him. But if you think about it, it was rare that he took a really stupid penalty in the middle of those scrums and everything. And I think he really worked to improve that where he wasn't hurting the team anymore.
1: Yeah, he drew 11 penalties in the playoffs, by the way, according to NHL.com. Yeah. So he was definitely doing that too. Now that we go ahead, Paul, we're not far away from free agency too. If they do trade Byram, like we feel like they could very well in the next little bit, they need a top four defenseman, right? Like, there's nobody. Maybe you would project long term they have guys that could be that, but for this season, like, there's nobody I even feel like I'd want to begin to make an argument for going into the top four. Like, wouldn't they have to? They would have to make an acquisition somewhere.
0: They would. They need something to get them to either Mertke or Kleber. And is that a year? And I'm saying that with a question mark. I mean,

0: I fully believe one or both of them are a top four type of a defenseman. You know, where are they in their development? Mirka did get some time in Rochester last year in addition to playing in junior. Didn't look out of place. Didn't look out of place in the preseason. There were folks that were wondering if he's going to make the team, you know, with the way he played in preseason. So I think they've got a couple of really good, young, big right-handed shooting defensemen that they're very high on that are projecting to be top four. So where are they in their growth? How far away are they? Do you just have to bridge a year before maybe you see one of them? Is Mirka good enough to make the team next year? You know, how much has he improved, you know, playing in Seattle or and then playing in Rochester? You know, they got a chance to see him to play in Rochester, so they have an idea. So that's really what's in play here is what is the bridge that can get you to the guys that you know are going to be in your top four for years to come.
1: Paul Hamilton, his appearance brought to you by Railax Honda. Railax, we got this. Paul, we'll talk later in the week as we get presumably some extensions, maybe some more reports, and a draft coming your way on Friday as well.
0: And quickly, this helps what you've been saying all along. You know, when Thomas, well, St. Louis is saying they're not going to trade him.
1: Mm-hmm.
0: Really?
2: Right. How many times were Kachuk,
0: really?
2: Kachuk trade rumors shut down?
1: Not getting traded.
0: He would shut him down.
2: He would, yep.
1: Yeah.
0: So that's all I got to say to that. Yep. Really?
1: Thanks, Paul.
0: Yep.
1: Paul Hamilton. A couple of rumors / reports in the last couple of minutes. Bruce Garriott in Ottawa led to believe Steve Staios is actively shopping numbers 9 and 25 before the draft. Lots of interest. And then Evan Reinhart's Fox Sports scout analyst and two guys in Hockey Talk expect Vegas to move out a large salary to bring in another star in the next 3 to 10 days. They're going to get Larkin, right? Vegas is just going to go get Dylan
2: they're
1: Larkin.
2: They're going to get Larkin. Who are they
1: moving out?
2: Hurdle, $6.75 million.
1: He can still play.
2: Barbashev at 5, Carlson at 5.9. They're not moving Stone, 9.5. Yeah. That'd be it. Aiden Hill. That's the easy one. They have a goalie that doesn't play for them that makes $6 million.
1: Yeah. 803-0550. Elliot Friedman also saying offer sheets. Paul's not alone to say, like, I'll believe offer sheets when they happen. It's a matter of time before it becomes common. It should have been common 10 years ago, of course. Like, and who was the most recent one? Was there one last offseason?
2: The most recent was the small – there were a couple small ones between Edmonton and St. Louis.
1: Right.
2: Which was, like, second-round pick compensation. That
1: Dylan Holloway and Philip Broberg.
2: Yeah, and they got that done. St. Louis got both. They both signed, and they both.
1: Yeah, between
2: came to them.
1: Here's your number. Between 2013 and 2019, there were none.
2: Yeah,
1: and then since 2019, 2021, and then two in 2024. So
2: yeah,
1: a slight bubbling up, but again, like no consistent.
2: Yeah.
1: Run of offer sheets. It's worth mentioning the last three that have been signed have not been matched. The player left.
2: Mm-hmm.
1: That's Kotkaniemi, that's Broberg, and Holloway.
2: Okay, yeah.
1: So three straight that have not been matched after a stretch of 6 in a row that were matched on David Backes, Steve Bernier.
2: Long time
1: Nicholas Nicholas Chalmerson, Shea Weber, Ryan O'Reilly, and Sebastian Aho. Those were all matched. Oh,
2: the Ryan O'Reilly one is my favorite NHL story ever because it was so close to the funniest thing that could have ever happened. You remember what the deal was there?
1: There was something like
2: he had played in the KHL at the beginning of that season while he was unsigned. So I think it might have been during the year that the Flames and their GM, Jay Feaster, they offer sheet O'Reilly for a compensation that I think would have cost them. It was the 2 first round pick. It was 2 firsts, a second, and a third, I think, was the what they would have cost
1: him. It was 2 years, $10 million.
2: And they didn't know there was a rule, or they didn't realize the rule, that if a player's played in another league after the season's begun, he's subject to waivers when he signs with a new team. Nabokov had this happen to him once. I remember when he came back, and he refused to go somewhere. And the Flames didn't know this. So basically, if the Avalanche saved their butts, because if the Avalanche had taken the compensation
1: and matched it, he would have gone.

0: Gone through waivers?
1: He would have had to go through waivers, and he would have got claimed.
0: Wow.
1: And Calgary would have had to lose a first, two firsts, a second, and a third for nothing.
0: That's funny.
1: We were so close to that happening.
0: The Shea Weber offer sheet is famously funny also. Not like that level of story.
1: Yeah.
0: Do you know the term and the money on that?
1: No, but I remember the Predators owner had to go get a bank loan to give him the signing bonus.
0: It was 14 years, $110 million.
1: Yeah.
0: A 14-year offer sheet. Flyers.
1: Is insane.
0: It is kind of funny that, like, you see one a year here and there. Here's a team just casually rolling out a 14-year offer sheet. Right. And then we got one in the next 7 years offer sheets.
1: So right.
0: They happen in the NBA regularly, right?
1: They happen in the NFL regularly.
0: The Bills got
1: Charles Clay. I know it's a long time
0: ago. It's not even big news. Yeah.
1: Yeah, no, not at all. Didn't that happen to the Bills this offseason? Was that last off? What was Ryan Bates?
0: Ryan Vandermark.
1: Excuse me. I mean, it's a small level offer sheet, but wasn't he signed to an offer sheet?
0: I think that might be right. The Jaguars had an offer sheet to Jake Bobo in this March.
1: Yeah.
0: And just they matched it. The Seahawks did.
1: Oh, and do the GMs get they hate each other because of it?
0: Right.
1: They get really mad.
0: I think part
1: of the hope that like some of the big insiders have been talking up the offer sheet potential for is that you have a newer breed of GM, younger guys that come from different backgrounds. Not everybody's just former player. Like the New Jersey GM is a analytics background. You got guys like that, and that could create an environment where you get more of them. I mean, I'm hopeful. I'm kind of with Paul that like I believe it when I see it, but I see reasons why that you could actually get more of them than you've had in the past. I think that's my favorite point that's made, is these are not the GMs that you were used to 15 years ago, some of which didn't know the rules. Now you've got sharper guys that are competitive and would want to do it. If the team is in your division, like the Ottawa part of it, I don't think Benson will get there. I don't think the Sabres would at all let him go. But why would Ottawa not do it?
0: I have no idea.
1: From their perspective, it's July 1st and Benson hasn't signed yet. Why would you not go to Zach Benson and offer him a massive contract? He might tell you no. Like, oh, I don't want to create any waves. Like, I'm good. But if I'm Ottawa, why would I never put a division rival in a spot like that? I would want to do it every year.
0: Which Buffalo Sabre is listed at this piece of dailyfaceoff.com as an offer sheet candidate that's not Zach Benson?
1: Krebs, I bet.
0: Yes.
1: Yeah.
0: He kind of uses some deductive reasoning. He writes, let's use deductive reasoning. The idea like Krebs, you know, he's a player. And you could probably get him and you could probably push the Sabres to a number they wouldn't match.
1: And he's a little down on the priority list for them.
0: Yep.
1: Yeah, because, if I'm another team with cap space and I want to sign Krebs like $4.5 million a year, the Sabres matching that? I might think they might not.
0: Nick Mendola on the other side on Team USA's win over Australia, and they've won the group. So how does it look going forward? We'll talk about it with him, get his thoughts. Also, he covered Brazil-Haiti, that game from Philadelphia. So we'll check in with Nick as he's our World Cup correspondent. It's coming up next here on WGR.
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0: Wyndham Clark is the wire-to-wire winner of the U.S. Open with a final score of 4 under par and around the NFL. ESPN's Rich Simini reports a person close to the situation doubts the Jets' interest in Texas Tech quarterback Brendan Sorsby. The Titans, they signed defensive tackle Jeffrey Simmons to a 3-year, $105.8 million extension through 2030. Those are your Paddock Chevrolet sports headlines. 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I'm Joe Calley for Western New York's Voice of the Fan, WGR.
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2: To step on Cercotti, Balogun to the byline, Balogun into the middle, dead! It's the United States once again on the board early! Ricardo Pepi was in, was it perhaps last off the defender? Who cares? It's 1-0 U.S.
3: U.S. gets a win over Australia. They're getting a bit of own goal luck, they're saying, but, you know, they've earned those goals by getting the ball into a good position. We'll talk about it with NBC Sports Soccer's Nick Mendola, who, of course, is our World Cup correspondent. You were at Brazil, Haiti. What's next up on the schedule for you, Nick?
4: Waiting to see what happens in the round of 32. So do you remember the song from the 1990s, King of Wishful Thinking?
3: Yeah. By a group called Go West?
4: That's correct.
3: All right.
4: That is correct. Yes. I am now the king of permutations.
3: Okay.
4: There are 495. Did you know this? 495 different ways.
3: Everybody knows that, Nick.
4: Play out. No, based on the ranking of third place teams. So now that we've played, most teams have played two games. After every single game, I get to update a spreadsheet that tells me who the U.S. could play next and who could be in Toronto for the round of 32, which is my next game. So a lot of fun right now. A lot of fun.
3: Yeah. All right, so you're not sure who's next, right? But it'll be the round of 32, you think?
5: Don't we think it's going to be... Aren't all the charts and the fancy graphs telling us that Bosnia is the most likely?
4: It's changed.
5: Oh, it changed.
4: It just changed, yes. Not for the better, so we're hoping for some changes here. It looks like at the moment we will be facing Ecuador.
3: Okay.
4: But again, there's still a couple groups left to play in round two, so in about 48 hours, we'll have a lot better handle on it, yes, because it's a third-place team. So, guys, if you're not familiar, 8 of 12 third-place teams make it to the round of 32, and depending on which 8 teams they are, it changes what group the U.S. could face.
3: So, do we know?
4: Go ahead.
3: Does what the U.S. does in this next game determine that? Like, is it if they're the top seed of group winners, they get the lower third place? How does that ultimately work?
4: No, it just depends on which 8 teams are the teams in third place, because you have to avoid, you can't play a team from your own group.
3: Gotcha.
4: So basically they are making sure that, let's see, right now, of course, that is, what's wrong with Paraguay?
3: Yeah.
4: Yeah.
3: So every single group winner and number two team can't play a team from their own group. So that's how everyone has to like musical chairs it all together.
4: Correct. So right now, for example, on Wednesday, July 1st, we know the U.S. is playing in San Francisco at 8 p.m. And at the very moment, they are playing Ecuador, which is not great. But whatever. Still can win, but you'd rather have some of the teams they've been lined up to face. And, guys, this is just so you know how crazy things could get because of these third-place teams moving around. Should they beat Ecuador for about 6 hours yesterday... They could have been facing Iran in the second round, which, boy, oh boy, right? So, or in the round of 16, excuse me, yeah.
5: Is it almost too complicated of a format to, like, know who to root for? Or do you kind of have a grasp on, like, who we should be rooting for the easiest path?
4: Yeah, I mean, you'll know after tomorrow.
5: After tomorrow,
4: you'll know after tomorrow. Yeah, because after tomorrow, those permutations go down a little bit. You can eyeball things right now. Because as it stands right now, Portugal is technically a third-place team. They've only played one game and they drew.
3: Right.
4: Everyone's expecting them to get a win and move out of there, and then now you've got a different third-place team. So, yeah, right now,

0: again, if they win, they get, or I'm sorry, no matter what, they're going to get right now Ecuador. And then they would, if they beat Ecuador, it'd be the winner of Egypt or Czechia. So you could get some Mo Salah, mm-hmm. and he was fun last night. Mm-hmm. And then, again, if we're really getting down the line, where it could get dicey is, looks like Spain would be that team in the quarterfinals.
1: All right, so permutations, all that to play out. How about how they looked and what will happen in the final game in the group against Turkey? They beat Australia, and they do it without Christian Pulisic. Is that a note in itself?
0: 100%. Yeah, for me, 100%, especially because Australia came out there, and I think we talked about it last week. It turned out to be true. They tried to turn it into a bar fight, and they were very physical. I thought the referee could have absolutely thrown out a few more yellow cards, but didn't. And so the U.S. got their goal. You mentioned the own goal. A lot of own goals are goofy. You know, it turns into the NHL regular season. But this one, if the defender had to try and intervene,
1: right,
0: because Ricardo Pepe was going to pass that ball into the net, like, that's a .99 expected goal if it gets to him. So, yeah, I mean, that was legit. They were very good in the first half. I thought they wilted a little bit in the second half. I'm not sure they knew exactly what to do at that point. And, you know, this team has a lot of confidence, but I don't want to say it's been easy, but the superiority of them over their first two opponents, who are not bad teams, has caught the eye of, I mean, let's be honest, has caught the eye of the world.
2: Mm-hmm. Right. Did Pappy going into that spot, was that a bit of a surprise for, like, his skill set and what they might have done to replace Pulisic?
0: I thought so, but Stu Holden did a great job of describing it on the broadcast. Australia is big, and conceptually, you could still try and, you know, really out-football them. But if you're expecting them to fight you, if you're expecting them to American football you, Joe, then you put in another big guy, and you force them to contend with. I mean, size versus speed at that level is just so important. It's not unlike, you know, guys, for 12 years on the station. For so many World Cups, I've been turning soccer to other sports, and I'm glad I don't have to do that as much. But for me, it's cornerbacks, the way you match them up on, oh, wow, they've got that speedy slot receiver, and we're going to have to move around who covers who. I think the U.S., Pochettino, forced Australia to say, hey, you better keep those big dogs inside because we're putting a couple of big dogs there ourselves.
2: Yeah, you might have been able to see how big they were when Balogun, when he went to put a guy in a headlock, had to kind of jump to do it at the end of the game. Which, by the way, was like, really, we need to be picking up a yellow card at the end. But actually, on that, so they get the win, and for strategy going ahead, Nick, like, the rules of yellow cards and like how you pick up a one-game ban, all of that resets after the group stage, right? So there would be no reason to play anybody that's on a yellow against Turkey, eh?
0: Yeah, in my opinion, we'll see what Mauricio Pochettino does. But yeah, there's no reason. They have four players on yellow cards, and there's no reason to sit them out, not to sit them out and have those reset. I think they reset again after the quarterfinals. Basically, what FIFA is telling people is don't get two yellow cards in three games. We want all the stars in all the important games. So they added an extra reset, which is great, and it's great for the U.S. The bigger question for me, again, they could play those guys with the yellow cards. I think it would be wildly controversial. But your next question is going to be about Christian Pulisic. Mm-hmm. And look, I think he's fit. I think he's ready to play. The question is, do you want to risk him? Do you want to risk him for more than a half an hour? Are you bringing him off the bench? Because I think you certainly don't want to see him go 2 weeks between meaningful games and then say, hey, biggest game of your career, bro. Hope you're not rusty.
2: Right. Would you, right, you'd mentioned like maybe bringing him off the bench at the end would be, either way, like you would not be expecting him to play the whole game if he was available, correct?
0: Yeah, I would be expecting him to play either the first half if they, you know, again, player preference comes into it here. Do you want to, it's the Josh Allen preseason argument, right? Do you want to mimic going through the game and you want your body to still be used to being a starter? Or you say, bro, we're going to bring you on for the last 30 minutes,
1: yeah.
0: You know, and shake those kinks out, make sure that calf is fine, take a couple of hits from some angry, eliminated Turkish players, and we move on. So that to me is the big question.
1: Nick, the Turkey A game is in SoFi, right? They're back in L.A. And then is the round of 32 back in Seattle?
0: The round of 32 for the U.S. is currently set for Santa Clara. The round of 16 is in Seattle.
1: Okay.
0: So now that they've won their group, they are almost exclusively West Coast, which is a real bummer for me.
1: Yeah, bummer. Yeah.
0: I will not be flying out of the... Yeah, Santa Clara, Seattle,
1: okay.
0: Inglewood. Yeah.
1: Bummer for you, but like as far as atmospheres go, and the idea, we're talking like home field, can home field be a thing? Is Seattle as good as the U.S. could possibly ask for?
0: I think right now, yes, certainly because they won't be leaving the West Coast, right? Granted, the other team will be in Seattle for the round of 32. So, and again, this is assuming they are to win their round of 32 game. But, yeah, Seattle was magnificent. You guys saw that.
1: Yeah.
0: We all watched the first game and thought, wow, this is live. This atmosphere is live. And then they went to Seattle, which is, you know, just incredible. It's been around for Seattle. It's been around a long time, guys. Duh. No, but Seattle soccer culture is incredible. The Sounders are one of those teams from the 70s that, you know, continued their tradition. So that they're a culture bed, and soccer is deeply ingrained there. You know, unless you're playing Canada, which you're obviously not because it's so close to the border, I don't think it could get much better should you get back to the round of to the round of 16.
1: Yeah. We see Messi again today. Argentina, Austria is the first game up. So, you know, we'll see what he does for his next act.
0: It's a day of stars, Jeremy.
1: Yeah.
0: Today is
1: Erling Haaland and Norway, right?
0: Yeah.
2: Mbappe.
0: Take your day off of work.
1: Yeah.
0: This is the NCAA day because, you know, 11 o'clock, Jordan versus Algeria. Maybe you just have that on in the background. Not that it'll be a bad game, but you get Messi at 1, you get Mbappe at 5, and then you get Mane and Haaland at 8.
1: Yeah.
0: I think there's a lot of people circled today a long time ago.
1: Yeah.
2: What was your experience like for Brazil-Haiti?
0: Unbelievable. And again, I hate to sound like a broken record, but there's a really cool vibe, and that's Philadelphia has the largest or second largest amount of Haitian diaspora, I always say that word wrong, immigrants in the world or in the United States. So Haitians are out in full force, even the ones who don't have tickets. So you're walking, I get out of my car, immediately smelling gorgeous grilling smells, right? You've got the Brazilians who are known for barbecue, and it's yellow everywhere. But as you get closer to the venue, the people who are from Philadelphia, the Haitians and Americans, and the Americans obviously also wearing the red, white, and blue, so there's just this sea of red, white, and blue, and you're just going through different kinds of music. The Brazil was samba, then you get into the Haitian, you're hearing people singing in French, and then you get to the party headquarters, which has a Brazilian samba band, and people are losing their minds. And why is it so cool, guys? Because I talked to a guy from Haiti, and he says, listen, when we were First Nation, Brazil were one of our first backers, and we never make the World Cup. So for the last 60 years, when we get to the World Cup, we root for Brazil and Argentina because socially they've had our backs. So the quote that I loved was, we were supporters of them, and they were, you know, socially supporters of us, and today we are peers. And so they knew it was going to be were they to have upset Brazil, guys, it would have been the story of the tournament.
1: Yeah.
0: So they did not expect to win. And the Brazilian songs came on, and the Haitians were dancing, and the Haitian songs came out in the stadium, and the Brazilians were dancing, and it was just a 2-hour party.
1: Nice, nice. All right, Nick. So Thursday, Turkey, 10 p.m. Again, like, get through it. You're already predetermined. There's nothing to truly play for. And is it true, by the way, on the other side, Australia and Paraguay are playing for a draw? If they both draw, they both go through.
0: Yes, that is correct. I have to revisit. I think Paraguay would much rather be in second place.
1: Okay.
0: So there might be some, you know, there might be some caution there. Australia does not care. Yeah, like, right? Mm-hmm. Get me a point. Walk me through this.
1: Yeah.
0: And they beat Turkey in the first game. So they got the head-to-head tiebreaker as well. So there might be some more desperation on the Paraguay side, but they certainly, I think, would be fine with a draw.
2: Do we know what Cape Verde needs to draw to get through? Because if they got through, I feel like they're the most unlikely team to escape the group stage ever, I'm sure.
0: I would have to research that because I don't want to speak out of my butt here. Yeah. But yes, I mean, guys, that what an experience yesterday. Uruguay looked like how has this happened? How has this happened? We're playing all right. Cape Verde over two games has committed five fouls. Like, they're playing in a way that is confusing people, which I guess is the argument for the expansion of the tournament, right? I don't know that Cape Verde get this far if there aren't a couple extra spots for Africa. And now they simply have to deal with a Saudi Arabia team who has not impressed and who need, you know, they need a win. So this does check out for them. And at the moment, they would be going, if were they to get through, they're in third place right now, they'd be headed down to Mexico for what would be a really colorful matchup in the round of 32.
1: Thanks, Nick. We'll talk next time I guess we'll talk when we find out who the U.S. plays. We'll get our first preview of the round of 32 once they get through.
0: Yeah, if you go to soccer.nbcsports.com right now, we put up a post that has been doing crazy numbers because a lot of people are thinking, like me, it's who would the USA and other nations play if the World Cup knockout round started today.
1: Yeah.
0: And I'm trying to update it after every game, but I'm at least updating it twice a day.
1: Beautiful. All right. I'll make a request. This might be hard to do, but you know, get one of those like playoff machines where I can click the things and then it just like slots them.
0: Oh, God.
1: Yeah, you need a computer programmer or 20 of those.
2: Yeah.
1: Thanks, Nick.
0: Listen, somebody out there is listening and can do that, and they know where to find me.
1: That's right. All right, perfect. Thanks, Nick.
0: Thanks, guys.
1: Nick Mendola, NBC Soccer, joining us on the World Cup. U.S. plays 10 p.m. on Thursday in a game that you just really don't have to watch. That's a little bit of the draw.
2: You don't have to.
1: You definitely don't have to watch it. They don't have to win it. Win, lose, draw, doesn't matter. So, you know, round of 32 matchups. If it started today, your best matchup, Netherlands, Morocco.
2: I don't think you want Ecuador, no, they just play. But they're playing well enough where
1: Ivory Coast, France.
2: I like their odds of getting through both of those first two games, almost no matter who I'm looking at right now.
1: Right.
2: Cape Verde, by the way, the Michael Calley, who I've pointed out some numbers, he's had a lot of data on who plays who and what the odds are. He has Cape Verde right now at 58% to finish second in the group and 72% to advance. Uruguay yesterday by drawing are 57% to not make it to the knockout stage. And they're like a top 10 nation in the world often. And they've got to play Spain next, so... That would be an incredible upset, and all they probably need is a draw. Verde to make it through.
1: 803-0550. The World Cup of Joe, when we get to the top of the hour, we'll do that with you, and also have that hypothetical question. I told you there's like a NFL/World Cup question that I can't imagine wouldn't finish like 90-10. Bills win the Super Bowl or the U.S. wins the World Cup?
2: I mean,
1: like, is it 99-1?
2: It might be the first ever 100-0.
1: Yeah,
2: poll.
1: Like in the country, would you rather your favorite NFL team win the Super Bowl or the U.S. wins the World Cup? Like 93-7.
2: Yeah,
1: right.
2: Yeah, not even three.
1: Not even close.
2: Not even three.
1: Not even close. All right, Jeremy and Joe on WGR.
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Argentina takes on Austria at 1. France plays Iraq at 5. Norway plays Senegal at 8. And Jordan takes on Algeria at 11. Wyndham Clark is the wire-to-wire winner of the U.S. Open, with final score 4 under par. And around the NFL, ESPN's Rich Simini reports a person close to the situation doubts the Jets' interest in Texas Tech quarterback Brendan Sorsby. And the Titans, they signed defensive tackle Jeffrey Simmons to a 3-year, $105.8 million extension through 2030. That's your Paddock Chevrolet Sports Update. 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I'm Joe Calley for Western New York's Voice of the Fan, WGR.

0: All right, everybody. We have to interrupt our one bit we were going to do another bit that we do.
1: Different bit that's a little bit more important.
0: Yeah, you're going to get two bits for one here. Coming up, the World Cup of Joe. We're also going to reset the Brady Kachuk conversation. But we have to check in with the sense of Tuck, which means we get to use our sweet graphic and we get to play Hall & Oates.
1: Got any excuse to play Hall & Oates.
0: I agree. Owen, you got the graphic ready. We're sliding Alex Tuck out of Tuck, in Tuck. Darren Dreger. Like a number of clubs, the Sabres remain very active in trade scenarios. Byram is clearly a hot commodity. It's also believed the Sabres have circled back on Alex Tuck to see an extension is possible with free agency looming. Hashtag circle back. Let's circle back on this thing. So, take it away.
1: Do you want to bet that this is correlated?
0: To Brady Kachuk?
1: No, to Byram. That I wondered this last week. Is all the money you were about to commit to Byram long term now suddenly money that you would say, right, he won't take it. Oh, we were planning on committing $10 million a year over 7 years for Bo Byram. Now we're not doing that. Would that...
0: We could go up a million?
1: Does that make us... Yeah, go up a million on Tuck. I'm just... feel like that isn't that far-fetched.
0: Is that good process?
1: I don't think it has to be bad process. I mean,
0: I'm not asking if you think...
1: Yeah, no, I think it's fine.
0: Because some of the earlier reporting was they don't think... Yarmo maybe can't see himself getting to $10 million.
1: Right.
0: Now does he go from 9.5 to 10?
1: Your long-term
0: 10
1: cap,
0: to 10.5?
1: When your long-term cap picture has changed,
2: yeah.
1: I think that should allow for some adjustment. Right. So I think it's fine.
3: And with the eighth year before July 1st at 10, I feel like that could work.
2: At 10.
0: Okay.
1: So I think 10, we definitely...
0: 8 years, $80 million.
1: Yeah. We definitely have to move Tuck on our Sunday.
0: Tuck has to move because they've circled back.
3: If Absolutely. They circled back, he goes a little bit.
1: I think I think he needs to go at least to the middle.
2: I think I agree with that.
0: So we're putting it the toss-up 50-50?
2: Dead 50-50.
0: Well, I thought he was trending leaving. It's been he's going to go to free agency. Now the Sabres simply circling back.
1: I would open up to the council the potential of him going further than the middle.
0: Ooh.
1: Closer to in Tuck than out of Tuck. Maybe not by much.
3: Just a smidge.
1: Maybe a smidge, a hair.
2: Yeah, I really want to know whether... I'm curious about what you're saying there, Joe. Like, does that... Is it more about whether they could fit him in, or was it more about whether they wanted to pay him more than $10 million? Like, which one of those things was it more about? Are you more scared of the long-term ramifications of the deal, or are you more just, I don't think we can do this realistically? Now one of those two, you know, weights has been lifted. Now you are probably not signing Byram, so now you've got the room. You can fit it. But is it what you want to do? Or was it always just, I just don't want to pay that guy $10 million? I don't think I want to pay him $10 million. I pay him $9.5 million. And if you got to get to 10 to get it there, then fine. But like anything more than that, I think that's where you get to. Like, well, that's just the line we drew. And we're not passing it. And if that's what he wants, I don't know what circling back is going to get you. Just another no? I don't know.
1: Right.
2: Are you circling back with any more money? Are you coming back without more money to say, like, hey, listen? Or are you going back just like, hey?
1: I feel like it's not a true circle back unless something is
3: different.
1: Something's different.
3: Yeah.
2: Right.
1: If I offer you in fantasy, you offered me a first round pick for DJ Moore at some point in time. If you come back a month later and say, I'll offer you a first round pick for DJ Moore. Like I guess you are circling back. It's just like it's not a real effort that's being made.
2: Exactly.
1: So I'd want to

0: believe that something, it doesn't have to be the AAV. It could be, hey, we'll throw more signing bonus in earlier on in the,
1: that might
0: in
1: be
0: the
1: it.
0: Deal. Or mm-hmm. maybe we were at 6 years and we're willing to go to 7. Or maybe we were at 7 and willing to go to 8. Like, it doesn't even have to be the money's different. But I think it's more optimism about him than I've heard anywhere reported in weeks. Yeah.
1: That's from Dreger.
0: Also, Byram being a hot commodity, should we take any note of that? Like,
2: I mean,
0: he's got value.
1: That means everybody's
0: hot
1: calling.
0: Commodity. If everybody's calling, then there's a market,
2: right? That you can pit against one. Another.
1: Okay.
0: Would you rather have one team that you're dealing with, and that's it? That he'll sign an extension with, or would you rather have 15 teams that are willing to pay for him as a rental?
2: That's a good question.
0: You might rather have the 15. That's more of a market.
3: Yeah. Maybe a little bidding war action.
2: That's a good question, because how many of those teams think they could get him to sign? Can you get two teams that think you can get him to sign, and then what is the difference?
0: Yeah. I'll vote to put Tuck like a smidge past the midway point on our chart. Is that?
2: I'll live with that.
3: I'll second.
2: I'm not ready to move him all the way over.
1: That's trending return.
2: Yeah. Mm-hmm.
1: Now, I want to add one more variable into this, the report about Benson. Is there a hierarchy, the hierarchy of needs?
2: Yeah.
1: Is Benson getting done? Maybe Yarmo circles back. Have they agreed to a number on Benson? And that'll be announced soon. And now that I've got that locked away, you're talking about how the cap having Byram out could be a clearer picture. Maybe it's just that Benson
2: is locked in.
3: Yeah.
1: And this is, let's circle back. We got box one checked.
2: Now we can.
1: Let's get
2: math.
1: Over to box two and see if we're going to circle back on Tuck now that we know Benson's number.
2: That's
3: very good.
1: Maybe they thought, listen, if we can get Benson and Tuck in for 17, we'll do it. And they got Benson in for 7.
2: Right.
1: And they weren't sure if they can get, who knows? Other thing I want to bring up about this. That's our out of Tuck. The meter we moved a little closer to trending towards.
2: Do we want him a full tick over on the in Tuck side?
1: I mean, we've got to put him on the bars at some point. We got a fence, so we never put anybody on the fence posts.
2: We had him on a fence post.
1: All right, let's put him on the fence post number one to the staying in.
2: All right, let's do it.
1: Let's do that.
2: There he goes.
0: It's big,
3: there
0: big
3: he
0: movement.
3: Goes.
0: Huge big movement just for circling back.
1: Circle back. Let's circle back.
2: Yeah, right.
0: It's the most optimism we've heard in a long time.
1: That's you know, you missed a call. Like, oh, what could this be?
2: Yeah.
1: It's all. All right. I want to say one thing about the Brady Tkachuk piece that I think I finally landed on. My initial reaction to seeing Tkachuk move to the Florida Panthers and how it made me feel, I didn't tweet about it. You know, you're like, oh, what's the right feeling? Maybe I'll figure it out at 6 a.m. It took me until 9:09 to actually get to exactly how I feel about it. And then it's simply this, that the internet is having a great old time dunking on Brady Tkachuk. And dunking on these Team USA players and their group chat and these soft players that just want to go to this palm tree, blah, blah, blah, blah, blah, right? Like all the things you could say. None of it's wrong, right? You could have it all you want. Mm-hmm. It is real. Doesn't matter how good it feels to dunk on them. Doesn't matter how good it'll feel to boo Brady Tkachuk when he comes back to Ottawa, which, by the way, will set new booing standards,
0: mm-hmm.
1: right?
0: Definitely.
1: It will. They will out-boo as compared to, like, Eichel's return. Because Eichel became more of a villain after the return when he made his comments. Tkachuk is going to be booed, like Paul said, the geopolitical U.S. player supports the president versus Canada. Anyway, you can make all the snarky jokes you want. You can everything about how they're going to be better because this guy's soft. All of it.
0: Mm-hmm.
1: The reality is that if you're a GM, this is your workplace. Figure it out. Figure it out.
0: Yeah. Yeah.
1: Yarmo doesn't get to snark about it and make comments and complain about the kids today. Do the job. Are you up for it? And that is maybe one of the biggest differences we hope exists between the last GM and this GM. What's the last GM's? He has a couple legacies. One, he built a pretty good team. What's the other part of his legacy? At a microphone saying we don't have palm trees and we have taxes.
0: Yeah, he was resigned to the fact that he could not do the job the way others could.
1: Yes, and while that might be true and you are at some disadvantages, we would love to believe that right now the Sabres have fewer disadvantages than they did back then. They still have taxes, and they still don't have palm trees, but they have a competitive team and a lot of things to be whatever excited about.
0: Yeah.
1: And yep. I need the GM to operate in a way where I might want to acknowledge there are certain limitations that you have that other teams might. There's like four teams in the league, but you know, big boy pants on.
0: Yeah, you
1: and
0: want,
1: get to work.
0: You want your GM to conduct himself as though it felt like the last GM felt like doing the job that way.

0: have to pay the premium. Right. And if you don't pay the premiums, you'll never win. So you might have a value on this player. And, you know, if there's if we go to a marketplace and I need to buy a watermelon, all right, I just picked a watermelon. Owen's selling watermelons. You and I both want a watermelon. Mm-hmm. He'll sell it to you for $5. He'll sell it to me for $8. I can complain that it's yours for $5, or I can pay the $8. I got to pay it. Mm-hmm. That's how it works. This is a competition. I have to beat you. I have to spend more on my budget. It's not fair. It's reality. Sorry about making it about buying watermelons. I don't know why I did that, but you just got to pay the price. And if you're too afraid to do that, then you're not going to be, you can't have the job. Mm-hmm. So I have to hopefully believe that you might shake your head and think this and that. Like the number of Cope tweets out of Ottawa today, they'll be better without him. Oh, yeah, you think so? You think so? Okay. That's why the team that wins the cup all the time was like, we'll take him because you're better without him. Like, I don't know. I get sensitive to the Cope about you traded a great player away and say, like, you're going to be better for it. Just anyway. Watermelon salesman Owen Parker, in addition to goaltending correspondent and construction analyst, construction-based analyst.
1: Mm-hmm. And parlay killer.
0: Parlay killer. What else?
2: Those are all on the hockey reference page.
0: That's right.
2: In the parentheses underneath.
0: The watermelon salesman.
2: He's just got, like, he's onto the second line of nicknames.
0: The watermelon salesman. Somebody should have that nickname in sports. Anyway, 803-0550 if you want to get to us here on WGR. Shall we do the World Cup of Joe?
2: I'm ready for
0: it. We got 10 minutes.
2: You can do it in 10 minutes.
0: We're revisiting some countries that we've gotten to know. We're getting to know them a little bit better.
2: Yep. Today we have eight countries that are all playing.
0: Okay.
2: And a couple of newbies to this group. Austria. Is this in alphabetical order? Let me just give it to you in order of
0: why are they newbies
2: today.
0: To this group?
2: Well, because the last time, I think six of these countries played on the same day. I don't think it was eight.
0: Oh, okay. All right.
2: For instance, I don't believe that... Was Norway different from this group? Somebody was different. But anyways, today you have Argentina, Austria at 1.
0: Yeah.
2: France and Iraq at 5. Norway, Senegal at 8. Jordan and Algeria at 11. Those are your 8 countries.
0: Okay.
2: All right. Fact number 1, you got to match the fact to the country.
0: Yes.
3: Okay.
2: Fact number 1. This country's White House is pink.
3: Ooh.
0: Okay.
2: This country has another country inside it that splits it in half.
0: Okay.
2: This country is the birthplace of Pez.
0: Ooh, like this one.
3: Mm-hmm.
2: Country that is home to the oldest church in the world.
3: Okay.
2: All right, next up.
0: Yep.
2: National dish is barbecue.
3: Ooh.
1: Interesting.
0: By the way, when I'm writing this out, are you spelling barbecue with a C or with a U, with a Q?
2: I spelled it BBQ.
0: If you're writing out the word, can
2: I'm
0: you write
2: spelling it with a C.
0: Can you write it with a Q if you want to?
2: That's an excellent question.
3: I think maybe. Ooh,
2: can it be both?
3: Is maybe one the actual food and one is the grill?
0: No, both are correct. You can use either.
2: Really?
0: And then, of course, there's the... Well, whatever. Keep going. Bar-B-Q.
3: Right.
1: Yes.
0: Whatever. Yeah. Anyway, sorry to derail the show.
2: Capital City has 0 stop signs.
0: Hmm. Hmm. I got a good guess for that one. I feel good about that one.
2: All right.
0: I do.
2: Invented cold brew coffee in the 1800s.
0: Okay.
2: And finally, the largest timber building in the world. Largest building tallest building made of wood in the world.
3: Wow.
2: Those are your 8 facts.
1: It's going to be a tough one.
2: Austria, Argentina, Norway, Senegal, Jordan, Algeria, Iraq, and France.
1: Any YouTube hits off the bat here? Are we getting anything?
3: None off the dome in YouTube space, but Pez dispenser, or Pez, I know a little bit. I got some Pez knowledge.
0: I know a little bit about
2: Pez.
0: I know a little bit about Pez.
1: He's got Pez
2: add
1: game.
2: Add it to the nickname list.
0: Yeah, let's go.
3: It's going to be Austria.
2: Pez Parker.
3: For Pez.
2: Pez Parker. Put it on the list.
0: Did Pez Parker get it right? Austria?
2: Did he? I didn't even hear the guess.
3: It's Austria.
2: Yeah, it's Austria.
3: I know it's Austria. I don't even need to hear him
2: say it. It's ridiculous.
0: We have to keep this game going in perpetuity just so Owen can, like, reveal what he knows. Oh, yeah.
3: That one I know because my dad used to have a bunch of Pez dispensers.
0: And they'd say made in Austria?
3: I don't know if it said it on there or when I know. I just know.

0: that. I have a Pez shirt, even.
1: This is great. Wow. Really, the game will change to what does Owen know?
2: What does Owen know?
1: Yes. All right.
0: I have another guess.
1: I wanted to give a guess.
0: Yeah.
1: Like, I don't know if this is going to be right, but I just want to do the thing where we do our deductive reasoning. I want to say Capital City has zero stop signs. Like, is there an obvious guess here? I feel like roundabouts are Scandinavian, and I want to say Norway.
3: Ooh.
1: Yeah. That's all I want to say.
2: You
1: is
2: think
1: like,
2: roundabouts are Scandinavian?
1: I think roundabouts are Scandinavian.
3: Yield signs only. No stops, right?
1: Yields.
3: Mm-hmm.
1: I mean, it's just a thought. Doesn't have to be right.
3: I'm okay with that guess.
0: Fine, yeah.
1: Did anyone have any guess on Norway? Norway could also be a timber building.
3: I was thinking possibly
0: That's
3: with the Viking
0: possible.
3: Ships and all of that. Right? They clearly are woodworkers.
1: Yeah. The country that is split in half, is that Jordan?
3: I was thinking Jordan for that as well. I'm trying to picture the map in my brain.
1: Yeah,
3: but
1: like Joe said another country inside of it, which
2: then mostly splits it in half.
1: Yeah, I think that's going to be Jordan.
0: I think that's Jordan.
3: Mm-hmm.
1: All right, we're going to say Jordan.
2: Incorrect.
1: Not Jordan. What if I said I'm looking at a map of Jordan now that we guessed it, and it could be
0: also Jordan?
1: Yes,
3: could be argued.
1: It could be debate.
2: No chance.
1: Let's get Gene's territory.
2: I'm looking at it right now.
1: Gene,
2: there's a small triangle that cuts
1: into it. Is this country split in half?
2: No.
1: Okay, fine. It's not.
2: And I did say mostly because it is not entirely.
1: Oh,
2: but
1: mostly.
2: No, this is still not. No, this is not it.
0: Okay.
1: All right.
3: Well, I know Austria used to be Austria-Hungary, and that got split
2: in
3: half.
2: That is true.
0: Yes, but
2: That is not Austria.
3: That's right. We already did. Yeah.
2: Right. Yeah.
1: It's not Norway.
3: Norway for the tallest wooden structure.
0: Or do you want your stop sign guess for Norway?
3: Oh, that could be awesome.
1: I think lack of stop signs. Listen, the people in Scandinavia have good answers for lots of problems, and I just feel like they probably put roundabouts everywhere.
3: All right, let's do it.
1: Oslo roundabouts, Norway.
2: Incorrect.
1: Mm. All right, it was a good guess.
0: It was.
1: I mean, it was a bad guess because it was wrong.
2: It was wrong.
0: Right, but it was. Yeah. I like the process.
3: The logic was there. The process
0: was good.
2: The process, which was what again? That roundabouts seem Scandinavian
3: is good,
2: in
3: yeah.
2: nature.
0: Yeah.
2: That was the process.
1: That's good process.
0: That was the one.
1: Roundabouts seem.
2: They feel Scandinavian.
1: The city's name is Oslo. There's O's.
0: There you go.
2: Yeah, that's better processed than before.
0: It was like me saying that what was it that I said the other day? Something felt Swiss.
3: The two pets.
0: Yeah.
3: The two pet law.
2: The two pet,
0: I was right about that one, though, wasn't
3: you were.
0: I?
3: You
1: yes.
3: were.
1: Yes.
3: Correct.
1: Yes. All right. Somebody shout something out here. We need to get another answer.
0: Argentina for barbecue.
1: I like that answer.
2: Incorrect.
1: Okay.
0: Wow.
2: I should make sure that there aren't multiple. Let me see what
1: they're doing. We're doing our vetting now.
3: Come on.
0: If I get that right, while it's not the actual answer, I will be very upset.
2: All right, I want to give you half credit. The national, because they weren't on the list. It wasn't on the list of Argentina facts.
1: Mm.
2: Asado, a traditional barbecue technique.
3: Oh.
2: All right, I'll give you half credit on
3: okay.
2: that.
3: Okay.
1: Half a point. So two countries.
2: So there is another country on here that barbecue.
0: Okay so what other country is going to barbecue? It's not going to be Norway.
3: Mm-mm.
0: It's not going to be France.
1: It could be Senegal.
0: Could be. I might like Senegal.
1: Algeria. Let's come back to it.
3: Yeah, we'll come back to that one.
1: Oldest church in the world, France.
3: Yeah. Mm,
1: Jordan?
3: Jordan also could be that,
0: Jordan's
3: yes.
0: a guess there, too, but France might be even better. France is pretty old.
3: France.
2: Not France.
1: Yeah, not
0: Jordan.
3: France. It's got to be some sand building in Jordan.
2: It is
1: a sand building.
3: I don't know. I'm just picturing it in my brain.
2: It is Jordan. Yes, oldest church in the world.
0: I'm gonna look this up now.
2: Jordan also home to lots of movies that you've watched in your
1: They film movies.
2: Star Wars, Dune, The Martian.
3: It is a sand building.
0: What does that even mean?
3: It's just sandstone.
2: The church.
1: Sandstone.
2: Fair. Yeah.
0: Okay.
2: So you got Jordan on the second guess on that one. It was your second Jordan guess and your second church guess.
0: It's true.
1: All right.
2: You're still missing a couple.
1: I've got like nothing going here.
3: Let's do Norway tallest wooden structure.
2: I got it.
0: Oh yeah.
1: What?
2: You didn't already get it.
1: No.
3: Is that?
2: That's correct.
1: Okay.
2: Norway is the tallest timber building in the world.
3: Yeah, they're the woodworkers.
0: Also good process.
2: It is 280 feet tall.
1: Built of wood?
2: Built of wood.
1: Wow. What is it? A tower.
2: It's a skyscraper, yeah. 18-story, mixed-use building.
0: Skyscraper?
2: A hotel, apartment.
0: That gets into skyscraper territory, 200 feet?
1: What's this thing called?
2: Ooh, it's a tough one. The O is a cross through it, and the A is a circle over top. MJ, O with a circle, STA with a circle, RNET.
3: It says the old Starnet or
1: says
3: something.
1: That says Wood Hotel on it, and that is a wooden building.
2: That's cool. It is. Big, tall, wooden building.
1: 18-story, yeah.
3: It is like the building in the area, too. It looks to be...
1: Yeah, pretty cool.
0: Respect.
1: All right, next up. Algeria is the country split in half.
3: Okay.
2: No, it isn't.
1: Okay, then it's Senegal.
2: It is Senegal.
1: Okay.
2: Gambia runs right through it. The Gambia River. Senegal couldn't get it.
0: Couldn't.
2: They just have the river.
3: Could be the Senegal couldn't River.
2: All the land right around the river. Yep.
0: That's tough. All right. What is?
3: Didn't want to sign long term.
0: Going to be here for us. What is? What fact do we have left here?
2: Missing cold brew coffee.
1: I'm just saying, like, if what? We went percentage of space taken out by this interjection of country on country, then the Gambia River versus Jordan being split.
2: It's very different.
0: We've got two 50%ers here.
1: No, I'm just saying there's much more land cut out of Jordan than there is of Senegal.
2: This is like a line that is going through it.
1: I feel
2: versus
1: like
2: Jordan
1: I
2: is like a little triangle on the
1: I
2: side.
1: I think the description was suspect.
0: We knew this was going to happen with this game.
2: Fine. You're not flirting with a perfect game anyway.
1: No, that's right. No. The White House is pink.
2: Yeah, who's got a pink White House? Yeah. President lives in a pink house.
0: We don't have Argentina because that was technically not the right answer for barbecue, right?
1: Correct.
3: So Algeria.
0: Okay.
3: Maybe. I don't know. Sorry, I was just throwing another name out there. Argentina. You said?
0: I liked Argentina for that.
3: Could Austria be that too, or do we have?
0: We have Austria Pez. Already. That was my Pez one.
1: Yeah, it's definitely not Austria.
2: You want Argentina?
1: Yeah. Sure,
2: it's Argentina.
3: Yes, right. Nice.
1: Pink White House.
2: Yeah,
0: Algeria could be the coffee.
3: Is there a reason behind the Pink White House? Is it just?
2: I don't have more background on it, but I can find that for you.
1: They have the state capital,
2: Casa Rosada.
1: The state capital in Texas, Austin, Texas, is a pink White House looking building.
0: Right. Yeah.
1: Pink stone.
3: That's right. Mm-hmm.
1: I've seen that. I don't exactly remember why. You know, the stone is like naturally pink, but Texas Capitol is pink.
0: All right.
1: Like a real, shade of pink.
2: Okay. They had it painted pink.
1: Okay.
2: So I don't think it has anything to do with the material.
3: Okay.
2: But.
3: Could France be the roundabout thing?
1: No stop signs?
3: No stop signs?
0: No, there's no way that's France, I mean, stop signs.
3: I know. I'm thinking solely roundabouts now. I got thrown off.
0: That would be crazy. I want to guess the coffee is Algeria,
3: okay,
0: or Iraq.
1: Go for it.
0: I think Algeria though.
2: Coffee cold brew coffee invented in Algeria in the 1900s.
0: Sweet.
2: Yeah.
0: Okay, so then maybe Iraq doesn't have stop signs.
1: Sure.
3: Yeah.
2: They do.
0: Okay, so France is the place with no stop signs.
2: Paris has zero stop signs.
3: Man.
0: Wow.
2: How about that?
3: That's insane.
2: You think about the Arc de Triomphe, right, in the circle there?
3: That's what I was
2: saying. I thought you'd get there because of that visual.
0: It is insane
2: that they don't have any, but they don't have any.
1: They removed their very last stop sign in 2016. I was there prior to 2016, otherwise
2: okay.
0: Would have got there.
1: So, that would have
2: thrown you off.
1: I don't know if you go to a city and you count the stop signs. I did.
0: I feel like, though, if you go to a city and there aren't any stop signs,
1: you would
0: you might
1: maybe
0: notice
1: that. Mm-hmm. Paris got rid of their last stop sign in 2016.
3: So there's only one left?
2: Iraq barbecue. They call it Mazgouf.
1: Okay.
2: Yep. That's their official dish.
1: We've learned about these countries.
2: Dish.
0: Yeah. All right.
2: Huh.
1: Good. Tomorrow, England and Ghana. That's a good game.
2: That is a good game. England looked dominant in their first
1: game. They were very good.
2: Yeah. I'd like to avoid them until the. Imagine. How big a sporting event, scale it, would be England US in the World Cup final? It would break brains.
1: You mean how big in the US?
2: Sure.
1: Because
2: in the world, it would. Other, the FIFA World Cup, no matter what, who's in it.
1: It'd be bigger if it was England and somebody else.
2: England and the United States.
1: I do the thing I did with the Sabres where I'm like, I don't really think about them winning the Stanley Cup until they get to the conference final. I'm doing that with the U.S. Like, this is really cool and fun. They won a couple of games. Great.
2: Get to the semis?
1: I am not here. You get to the semis, I think I entertain it. Even you get to the final eight, I'm not thinking that's real. Like, I saw one bracket at the U.S. playing Spain in the round of eight. Like,
2: that would be tough.
1: And is Pulisic going to be healthy? or what? Like, is he?
2: I want to bet he's playing and healthy.
1: By those important games,
2: they're going to manage that the right way. He'll be.

0: he'll be good.
1: Yeah.
0: That they're being extra conservative right now because they knew they were in really, really good shape. That's my hope.
1: There's claims on Twitter of a timber building in Wisconsin being 25 stories tall.
0: Am I outdated? Thing I had said that was the tallest building made of timber. Let's see.
1: A 284 foot.
0: A claim.
1: It's a hybrid. It's a mass timber hybrid.
0: The one in Wisconsin?
1: Yeah.
0: What's it made of?
1: It's not made out of wood. I'm looking at a picture of this building. Yeah. No. No.
0: All right.
1: The tallest wooden building.
0: I mean, it really isn't. Are most buildings hybrid? I mean, there's wood in most buildings.
1: Sure.
0: Right?
1: Sure.
0: You can't just throw a 2x4 on the tallest building in the world and say, that's the tallest wooden building in the world.
1: If we go to yours.
0: Yeah.
1: It's ranked. Oh, okay, there's one in Milwaukee that's said to be higher.
0: That's Wisconsin. That's what they just said, right?
1: Yeah, I guess.
0: Do we have to define what a wood building is, or how much wood it takes to be considered a timber building?
1: Yeah, I don't know. The tallest is in Poland. It's a radio tower, apparently. Freestanding, wooden framework. All right. Apologies. 803-0550.
0: Norway lays claim to it.
1: Give us a Sabres rumor, or we're going to talk about large wooden buildings. Your move, NHL.
0: Well, we kind of had one. Tuck. We recircled on Tuck.
1: Circle back on Tuck.
0: Yeah.
1: Jeremy and Joe on WGR.
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1: Pretty clear to Ottawa that Brady Tkachuk wanted a change of scenery and he did not intend to re-sign with them next summer when he was eligible for an extension. So they engaged with a small handful of teams, all in American markets, but Brady Tkachuk had full control here with a full no movement clause. So he got to dictate in the end where he wanted to go, and it was very clear his preference was Florida.
2: Emily Kaplan on Brady Tkachuk. A quick question for you on Zach Benson. So I just saw this moments ago. This came from, let me find it. NHL insider Bruce Garriock. Today, a league executive told the Ottawa Citizen on Sunday night they expect the Senators to use some of the assets acquired in the trade with the Panthers to get another top six forward. And who was it that suggested they might offer sheet Zach Benson?
3: That wasn't that in the 32 Thoughts podcast?
2: I think so. Okay.
4: Yeah. Oh, Bukowski. Yeah, Kyle Bukowski. Okay. Okay. 32 Thoughts.
2: So here's my only question about offer sheets, because again, if there actually are going to be offer sheets, great. Mm-hmm. You know, just better for the league, maybe better for us, for fans, for content, for player movement. However, if only Florida and Vegas and Carolina sign these players, maybe that's tough. Anyway, I was just going to say this: would it change anything about what people thought about Zach Benson if he signed an offer sheet with Ottawa? Wouldn't the Sabres go to him and be like, listen, don't sign an offer sheet with them. Mm-hmm. Like, just bring it to us. Mm-hmm. And if it ever got that far where he did, I know we think that, oh, they'll just match. And anytime this happens, when a team just matches, you know, the politics of a player going and signing with another team and then staying, and then, oh, I'm happy I stayed. Like, you know, I knew this was a possibility. I thought this was my fair value. Aren't the Sabres in a spot with this player and goodwill where even if it got to that point, you'd say, send us the contract. And you look at it and you say, we will sign you to this exact contract without making it look like we had to do it because of an offer sheet.
3: I bet that happens a lot. I wonder how often that happens. Like, I really am wondering, like, the rate of which offer sheets actually happen versus the rate that they're offered to the player and the player does something like that.
2: Who was it last week you mentioned? Somebody?
3: Luongo.
2: Luongo
3: told the story that no one ever knew this, that Detroit sent him a massive offer sheet and he just, like, I'm not signing it.
2: Yeah.
3: And that he went to, well, Vancouver was maybe after that, but whatever. He didn't sign it.
2: But how many times do you think
3: if you're Benson, you might not want to rock the boat. You might think, like, want to risk offending? Like, and there are different examples that could tell you either side of it, right? Like, Vanek signed an offer sheet with Edmonton. Did it ever really create any bad blood? Not that I have ever heard, but maybe.
2: I don't know.
3: Did Vanek? I do know Ryan O'Reilly once told a story in a podcast that I remember that he regretted signing the offer sheet with Calgary because he went back to Colorado and it felt weird and awkward every day he was in that organization after.
2: Yeah.
3: Until he got traded to Buffalo. That he, even in the locker room, like, he felt, it just felt off after. It's like he thought everyone was treating him like, you're the guy that signed with another team to go somewhere else.
2: And I wonder, all these deals we see at the end of free agency or whatever, how often is a deal that's signed like, wow, the Sabres gave Zach Benson 8.9? Mm-hmm. Would that just come down to, another team was prepared to give him exactly that, so we gave him exactly that without it actually going to be an offer sheet? Mm-hmm. You probably wouldn't let everybody in on all the inner workings of how you get your deal. But anyway, just thought about that. 803-0550 and 1-888-550-2550.
3: There are big names. TSN has a off-season trade bait list right now. They're top 10. And want to guess where Bo Byram comes in on their top 10?
2: He comes fifth.
3: He comes in at number 2.
2: Oh.
3: I think it's a combo of how good the player is and how likely they are to be traded.
2: Yeah.
3: So Dylan Larkin is number 1. Byram is number 2. Then you have Darnell Nurse, Vinny Trocheck, Morgan Riley, Rickard Rakell, Mason McTavish, Matthew Nyes, Pavel Zacha, and then there's Connor Hellebuyck at number 10. I feel like Hellebuyck should be higher than that.
2: Yeah.
3: But that's a list. Like, there are going to be big names that are

0: are moved this offseason. So there will be lots of opportunity if the Sabres want to do something big. And I still feel like Hellebuck and Knies are my two favorite ideas. And I would think that's most people's favorite ideas.
1: Well, let me ask you this. Like, Hellebuck and Knies. The Sabres add Hellebuck and Knies and lose Byram and Tuck. Where are they?
0: I think they're a better hockey team. I'd like to know who their fourth defenseman is, I feel like you put Connor Hellebuck on this team, it's hard for me to say they're not better.
1: Okay.
0: Yeah. And Knies is a great player. If you're taking Tuck out and you're plugging Knies in, I like a lot of some of the style things you're getting out of Knies and the physicality and his youth. But like in terms of production, that might be a wash if you're lucky, but you might take that being a wash. Yeah. Tuck scored 33 goals and like 66 points. Like you probably would sign up for that with Knies. So that one might be close to it. And then it's okay, who am I a better team with? Bo Byram or Connor Hellebuck? And I think I'd want to say Hellebuck. He won the Hart Trophy 2 years ago.
1: 2 years ago. Last year?
0: Yeah, he was on a bad team.
1: Bad team?
0: He won't be on a bad team this year.
1: Let's hope. Well,
0: if he's on the Sabres.
1: Right. All right. And we did juicy rumors earlier.
0: Yep.
1: Rasmus Dahlin won an award I didn't know exist called the Golden Puck, awarded to the best Swedish player.
0: Of the year. Yep.
1: He beats out Erik Karlsson, and he beats out Willie Nylander.
0: Yeah, both the Wild goalies, Wallstead. Hedman didn't play a lot this year. Who else is on their team that I'm forgetting?
2: Roman Josi could be.
0: Zibanejad. Okay. I'm trying to think of their Olympic roster. Like who was?
2: Oh. Raymond. Lucas Raymond.
1: Raymond. Another one.
0: Yeah.
1: He's buddies with Dahlin. Could the Sabres, could you get him?
2: Raymond?
1: Yeah.
2: Ooh.
1: I mean, what's Detroit going to do? They're going to start.
2: He might be young enough that they think that they can hold on to him and have him.
1: Just saying, he's best buds with Dahlin, right?
2: Yeah, that's definitely true.
0: He's 24. I mean, if he was available, I'll go all out for that player.
1: Right.
2: Yeah, 100%. That would be awesome.
1: 803-0550. Just seen here on the soccer with the World Cup rolling along. Was it this segment, previous segment, about like it's been a nice run here and it's a lot of fun. Could they win the World Cup? Tim Howard says it is impossible for the U.S. to win the World Cup.
0: I saw that. Yeah.
1: They can absolutely compete against any team. Can you do this four times in a row? Can you do it in a round of 16? That's where it gets really hard. Momentum gets going. You never know. Is it likely? No, it's not likely. He says, quote, unequivocally cannot win the World Cup. The U.S. will have to play the greatest game they've ever played four times in a row. They're going to have to beat four world soccer powerhouses in a row.
0: Well, that's where, like, sure, if that is how it lays out, then I agree. Like, if they have to play four power teams on the way, then, yeah, I don't think they can win the World Cup. But aren't we seeing right now that the benefit of being the host nation might be that their path is going to be way easier than that? That they maybe only have to beat, maybe it's two.
1: Yeah,
0: maybe it's two elite teams. And I would also highly doubt that they would be able to beat, like, Spain in the semifinals and then France in the finals. Like, them doing that, I mean, you could maybe even qualify that as impossible.
1: So,
0: but I don't know that it's setting up right now that they're going to have to beat four of those teams.
1: Well,
0: it might just be two.
1: You kind of know. I'm looking at an updated bracket, and Germany, Mexico, and the U.S. are the teams that have won their group, and they are slotted in.
0: Yep.
1: Like, you wouldn't play Germany until the semifinal.
0: Right,
1: you wouldn't play Mexico until the final. I mean, Mexico's not going to get there.
0: So they won't play them.
1: So here are the big teams, like the ones and the twos that the U.S. could play in their own. Think of it like an NCAA tournament bracket. Your region, okay?
0: Yep.
1: To make it to the Final Four, the U.S. has to come out of a region that would have 1H and 1G. That is the winner of Egypt, Iran, Belgium, New Zealand, and Spain, Uruguay, Cape Verde, and Saudi Arabia.
0: Okay, so one team that you just mentioned.
1: Spain is very likely to be the biggest problem there.
0: Yeah.
1: Belgium has played two draws. They don't look great. You wouldn't worry about it.
0: The only way you won't get Spain in there is if Uruguay beats them head-to-head, and that's not super likely.
1: Also, in your bracket, on your side, again, just to come out of your region, 2K, 2L, 2J. Now, 2K is the second place team of Colombia, Congo, Portugal, Uzbekistan.
0: Yeah.
1: We want that to not be Portugal. 2L is second place of England, Ghana, Panama, Croatia. Ghana and Croatia would be legit.
0: Yep.
1: Right?
0: Yeah, but you might argue that the U.S. is better than both of those teams right now. Croatia's old.
1: Okay.
0: Yeah.
1: And then 2K, 2L, and then 2J was the other one I said. 2J is second place, Argentina, Austria, Jordan, Algeria.
0: So probably Austria.
1: So you got to come out of those teams to make the semifinal.
0: I didn't hear a lot of powerhouse teams.
1: You heard Spain.
0: And now I'm starting to honestly, should I be regretting this? Maybe not, because it's such a cool story. Should I be regretting that I was rooting for Cape Verde to tie Uruguay yesterday? Because if Uruguay had won that game, then Spain wouldn't be in first. And all Uruguay would have needed was a draw, I think.
1: Right, and you could have kicked Spain out of your bracket.
0: Yeah. Maybe we were rooting for the wrong team yesterday.
1: Yeah.
0: Not that Uruguay isn't good also, but Spain is a lot better.
1: Kind of what will happen is it'll all play out, and then you'll get your four regions, and we'll probably have another conversation about, like, okay, which one's the group of death?
0: Yeah.
1: Which region is more stacked than others?
0: Yeah.
1: Like, Germany, in their second matchup, they'll play the winner of group I, and that could be France.
0: Yeah.
1: Like, Germany-France would be a round of 16 game while the U.S. is playing Egypt.
0: That's crazy.
1: That's
0: right, like, that's what I mean. Like, you probably are getting one more easier game, at least, than what a lot of the other teams are going to have to go through. Or some of the other teams are going to have to go through. Like, right there. Like, that is a huge difference between having to play Germany in the round of 16 and playing Egypt. That's insane.
1: Also on that side of the bracket, if the Netherlands wins their group, they're in that bracket. And you would basically have Germany, France, and the Netherlands, where one of those teams could come out of that bracket. Only one.
0: Okay.
1: All three are playing against each other in that little, you know, that little pocket of eight. So anyway. Extendo Sports coming up. World Cup continues today. Lionel Messi back to it. Trying to follow up on his hat trick from the opener. Extendo Sports, and then we get you off to the Northtown Automotive Extra Point Show on WGR.
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1: 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Rainy
2: we'll
1: today.
2: Try it.
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0: about it. I made a joke yesterday that, you know, the list that Brady Tkachuk seemingly had was for people that think mayo is spicy. Like there was no fun there. Like it was, yeah, okay, it's Vegas, it's Florida. Minnesota has now entered that equation, but it seems to be purely because the GM was the GM of Team USA, and there's a bunch of American Olympians on that roster, and Kirill Kaprizov, and then Carolina, who just so happened to win the Cup and is an American franchise. That does, of course, make it very, very easy. It is just kind of getting tiring that, like, every American player, like, there were rumors after the Olympics that there's a group chat with the USA players that all want to play together. They are not helping themselves when the list comes out, and it's the same places. It's not one, so it's not like definitively like, guys, they're all good. It's
1: not illusion. Actively collusion or tampering, but it is the same three, and like you pepper in a fourth one in case you find, you know, a condiment other than mayo that's spicy.
0: Like ketchup. It is very frustrating. I mean, I said this with Buffalo and Montreal, though, that I thought there was an arms race potentially brewing between those two clubs. Both are young. Both have a lot of young talent coming up at the same time and are they're about on the same trajectory. Montreal's a year earlier than Buffalo. They were able to make the Noah Dobson move last year at the draft. Now Buffalo has sort of joined the party. But then Florida goes and does that. And now while, yes, Florida, as we sit, does not have a goalie on their roster, that is a very talented team that dealt with a lot of injuries last year. Something that, by the way, could ultimately be a boom for them, because now it's, I mean, we talk about this all the time with cup teams, is that eventually you just play too much hockey.
1: Right.
0: Eventually that bill comes due and you got to rest up or you got to take your lean years to get back. That's what this may have ultimately been for them. This year was their lean year, and now they're jumping right back into the fight. And at least with – I've been saying this the last couple of weeks. It's not that I'm in favor of bringing back Alex Tuch to a potentially exorbitant price, but it is more the perception around the team might be, or is trending towards being, good job. You made the playoffs. You won a division. You won a round.
1: People still don't want to go here.
0: And ultimately – the big thing that might happen is you lost a 30-plus goal scorer to free agency.
1: Yeah, the perception goes, people still don't want to be here. By the way, Florida's back. And it just, I don't know what to do anymore. I also want to very snarkily thank Jason Bottrell, because he trades a first and a second for Mackie Samuskevich, which then empowers the Panthers to acquire Brady Tkachuk because they get an extra first-round pick and a second-round pick in there. Part of the price tag is three first-round picks, two of them this year, one of them being the one that Seattle traded, which wasn't their own. It was Tampa's. But alas, they still do that. But yeah, you mentioned the group chat, though, the Team USA group chat.
0: There is that rumbling there, that rumor that a bunch of people want to play together.
1: There's going to become a documentary about that thing, right? Like, there has to be. There's going to be something that goes down in the annals of legend about all these guys that just wanted to go and play on the same teams as each other and, you know, just hang out and vibe. And
0: I'm a little frustrated they're not moving like Netflix does. Netflix gets those documentaries while the case is still going on.
1: Yes.
0: They start filming before we're even at a verdict. 30 for 30, maybe they're taking a little bit of their time.
1: Yes.
0: I would argue.
1: I only say that just so that, like, you know.
0: Well, no, I think we will get a documentary. They won the first gold medal for Team USA since the 80s. I mean, like, they were going to get one anyways. You beat Canada, you did it in overtime. It was going to happen. Now you have the whole thing of, like, the after. We're now in the epilogue of that, but it's a bunch of guys wanting to go play together, and it seemingly isn't even necessarily like the NBA's ring-chasing movement. And that kind of came around from the Celtics.
1: Yes.
0: They go and get Kevin Garnett, and then LeBron James kind of reacts to that by going down to Miami, and then you also have Golden State operating like that. following their series with OKC and then eventually losing to Cleveland, they kind of react. And it's a super team era, right? You know, now we've entered the era of parity in the NBA. I think we've gone like 8 or 7 or 8 seasons.
1: It's 8 straight seasons with a different champion.

0: And so some will argue that's a lot more fun. Others will argue, I kind of need my dynasties. I need people that are going to add to the lore and to the history of the league rather than just a run here of teams straight. And I kind of fall with both. I think both are fair arguments. Absolutely.
1: You've even on this show with me, like you've done that a couple times, like putting mm-hmm. up the argument of the villains.
0: Yeah.
1: And I think, you know, villain bad, bad villain, get rid of villain. And I'm like, the NBA is actually kind of fun with this because you don't know. You actually have all the fan bases kind of looking at each other and going legitimately, hey, could this be our year? Except for like Washington.
0: There's like, right. Like
1: they even get the number one overall pick though. Like good for you.
0: Finally happens for them.
1: Yeah. It just, and yet now it, this is something different though. You mentioned it. It's not ring chasing necessarily, but it's another sign of how, and I wonder how much I want to say about this, about like hockey culture and how exclusive it sometimes can be. Because, yeah, it's so exclusive, Mike Babcock gets another job.
0: Right, even after there were the findings from that investigation were, it's not great.
1: It's not great, but I guess we're good.
0: But and that was the thing, is we can't ban him for this.
1: Yeah,
0: but it's not good.
1: The NHL effectively goes, legally we can't do anything, so I guess it's all yours, Edmonton.
0: Like, they sort of gave Edmonton as many outs as they wanted.
1: And Edmonton's like, nope, we're going to do it.
0: So, yeah, I mean, it's a snake eating its own foot. Like that's the circle that the NHL is in. And look, the best part about the sport is the best part to have about your sport. It's the actual on-field, on-ice, on-court product.
1: Right.
0: The game of hockey is wildly entertaining to watch. Most even acknowledge, even those that don't watch the sport, that playoff hockey is the best playoffs.
1: Yes.
0: That it's the most entertaining. But we're like, my issue is I can understand the ring chasing in the NBA. We had built up, I'm saying we as just sports consumers, the media, ESPN, all of that, really built up the ring chasing culture. I had brought this up last week when talking about, you know, Jordan, LeBron, and actually it was 2 weeks ago now, Wemby. You know, for whatever reason, he was now being demonized because he had made it to the finals, where it almost seems like it'd be better if he had lost in the first round of Portland than make it all the way to the finals. Like, it does seem like people want to forget the early parts of Jordan's career when talking about mm-hmm. Jordan the athlete, where, you know, hey guys, he was kind of getting run over by the Pistons for like a good chunk of the early parts of his career. It's a huge moment for him when he overcomes them. It's symbolic of the Pistons leaving the court early and Jordan had finally gotten over them, and then we get into the rings. And it was the same with LeBron. LeBron gets to a final very, very early in his career, but loses, and now all of a sudden he can't be touched, or he can't touch Jordan.
1: As a matter of fact, it's Boston that is kind of getting in their way.
0: Exactly right. And so that, again, leads to we've overbuilt ring culture. Now guys are going to go chase it because if they don't have it, all of a sudden their legacy is crap. Mm-hmm. The NHL doesn't really have that yet. No one's looking at Dylan Larkin going, oh, man, what's your legacy now? You haven't won a ring?
1: Yeah, no.
0: He's not necessarily that good of a player. Brady Tkachuk is sort of the same thing. Not really even that good. Hockey is not really built on that kind of culture.
1: Hang on. You did kind of do it a little bit there. Like, Dylan Larkin and Brady Tkachuk are very good players. They're U.S. Olympians, mm-hmm. as a matter of fact. And situation dictated proper, you know, they would be the best players on their team. And yet, what's getting in their way all of a sudden? Themselves? Question mark? I mean, I've got Larkin captaining a team that constantly collapses every April. And with Brady Tkachuk, he kind of doesn't do all the right things as a leader. Like, as a player, he's good.
0: Mm-hmm.
1: As a leader, he's not. And it's, you know, taking ridiculous penalties. Logan Stanley looking at him funny, and he drops the gloves with him, and it takes him out of the contest right away. Yeah, I know Ottawa ultimately won that game, but I'm using examples. But, like, you could bait him into bad penalties. Tries to fight Jordan Staal while on the road to set the tone?
0: Yeah.
1: I don't care if he didn't win the fight or not. You're just going to get their fans loud when you drop the gloves right away because you're on the road. It just, sometimes you look at Brady Tkachuk and go, man, what's going on upstairs, buddy? So you did kind of dismiss them a little bit here. So I don't know if the legacy thing is that big of a deal, but, you know,
0: But there's no one in the league that's being, hey, what are we talking about with their career if they don't have a championship,
1: right,
0: other than McDavid? He's the only one.
1: McDavid's the only one.
0: And we talk about it more because Edmonton sucks. It's more of a...
1: He has become a tragic figure.
0: Man, like, what is going on? Like they just do everything, it seems, poorly. He's dragging them. No one else is really hamstrung by that. And yet, NHL players seem to be operating like NBA players did in the early 2010s now, where they all want to go play together. There's only a select few of you that are really invited to the club. And you're seeing it in the trade lists of places they want to go.
1: Vegas, Florida, Minnesota.
0: And I do want to acknowledge, too, I feel bad for Canadian teams. It seems like it is a real detriment. If you have a top five pick and one of those players is an American, you should probably avoid that player.
1: Yeah.
0: Because it's starting to become a trend where these guys... Matthews, it feels like, is only a year away, maybe. Same with Matthew Nyes. He's also American. Grew up in Arizona. He's fun enough, of the Austin Matthews ilk of hockey growing in Arizona. It feels like we're only a stone throw away from those two potentially leaving.
1: Right. That Matthews was kind of the question mark heading into the offseason, right? It's the one we don't know about. Because, you know, we've got rumblings about Hellebuck. We got, you know, the report on Larkin. Brady Tkachuk gets moved almost all of a sudden, by the way.
0: And on that, too, and I think it's right to bring up all of a sudden, he has 2 years left on his deal. Ottawa, it depends on the reporting, because we've heard the rumblings there. And, you know, now everything comes out because he's no longer in Ottawa. The teammates weren't really clamoring for him to come back. The locker room had gotten weird after the Four Nations and the Olympics and whatever. But they had 2 years left on his deal. They arguably have all of the leverage of, no, you'll stay here and play, or you'll give us more teams. Because all they get back

0: This draft.
1: Friday?
0: Yeah.
1: Two of them are Friday. The other's four drafts from now.
0: Yeah, so it's a bad return for a player I have major issues with, but still a very talented player and one that makes Florida that much more dangerous. It's just, I know people talked about this with the Eichel stuff too. If you didn't actually have to trade him, you could have fought a little bit harder, right? It's the same with really all these guys.
1: Yeah,
0: you can kind of put your foot down a little bit, but it feels like the league is in a weird spot. We're ultimately, and we're saying this as Buffalo fans, and I know there's going to be a bit of a bias there, but a division-winning, playoff series-winning team can't get anyone to come here? Really?
1: Mm-hmm.
0: They can't convince anyone that, hey, actually, the grass is in fact greener now because they're not Florida, they're not Vegas, they're not Tampa? I mean, that puts your league in a really, really bad spot. It is good every now and then to have dynasties, right? Florida arguably is part of that. Vegas, 3 cup finals in 9 years. They're one of the premier organizations in the sport. But when you do get to a point where half of your clubs aren't participating really, you have an issue. The NBA has been there for a long time. It's coming out of it, but I've said with the lottery, I think it's killed Washington, Charlotte, Utah. Like, they've had to get lucky in these drafts. Rather than just, hey, we're bad, we get the first or second overall pick, we can kind of start allocating those resources. San Antonio builds a finals team off of 3 top 5 picks, a thing you can now no longer do based off the new NBA draft lottery rules. You can no longer have 3 top 5 picks in a row. You can't do it.
1: Yeah.
0: And that's their entire core. I mean, hell, De'Aaron Fox is technically part of the core. He's one of the reasons they lose the title. It's not the young guys. It's funny. The NFL, I think, almost does everything right because they don't overthink things. We're not going to have a draft lottery. Our draft is random. It's based completely, almost entirely off of quarterbacks. Jets and Cleveland have built good rosters in the last couple of years. They don't have a quarterback, doesn't work. Hockey and basketball, though, it does take one player to realistically kind of turn the idea of your franchise around. Basketball more so than any, but even hockey. You get one guy on there, it can change the perception. It can really push you to another level.
1: It can change the perception. Sometimes it doesn't change the on-ice impact right away, though.
0: Not right away.
1: And, I mean, for the Sabres, it took a lot longer than it should have for a player like Rasmus Dahlin to finally sniff the playoffs. That has more to do with an organizational failure, but it also kind of limits the true impact one player might have. And yet, with all of this that happened, right, with the Team USA players, Zach, by the growing days, I guess I continue to be thankful, impressed, maybe even a little confused that Tage Thompson, the fact that it is told to us that he and Dahlin sat down together and they want to be the difference, they want to be the change. And that tells me Tage Thompson's not trying to flee to Florida, Vegas, or Minnesota. And you know what? Minnesota's kind of the big thing here. Minnesota's kind of your tattletale card.
0: I agree.
1: Because Vegas and Florida, at the very least, I can go ahead and say, like, yeah, those are warm weather places with, you know, not a lot to do with any state taxes or none. And, you know, like, there's enough commonality in there where you can see those two and it's like, yeah, it's fair. They're consistent winners, like,
0: right, destination spots, winners, the tax breaks. Yeah.
1: Minnesota's where they all tell on themselves. Because if I ask people, where would you rather want to stay for, say, 5 years of your career? Las Vegas or St. Paul, Minnesota? And nothing against St. Paul, Minnesota, but we have a similar climate here. As a matter of fact, yours might be a little more harsh.
0: Yeah, I don't really know if we have ice fishing here. Minnesota's big on ice fishing.
1: We do, but like,
0: not to that extent.
1: It's not big. You're correct. But that's where they all tell themselves. Team USA's general manager. Faber is there. Boldy is there. Quinn Hughes is now there.
0: Right now, Quinn Hughes is there.
1: And even that might be a question mark in and of itself. What happens with Quinn Hughes? What happens with Jack Hughes in New Jersey?

0: But it is just like Minnesota. And again, nothing against Minnesota. I like the Wild. I want the Wild to keep succeeding. Especially because that fan base does deserve it too. Not like we don't. But it's kind of where they all, where those U.S. players tell on themselves.
1: Well, because Minnesota was a team that had just won
0: won their first series in, I think, a decade.
1: 10 years. 10 years.
0: And
1: everyone is flocking there, or wants to flock there, because it's Team USA's GM and a bunch of Team USA players.
0: There's three players from that roster there. And just...
1: You don't even mention Kaprizov.
0: Yeah.
1: Kaprizov, who... What does he make? $17 million? Something ridiculous?
0: Who is supposed to be your main draw, by the way. And he's not.
1: And he's not really because, what anyone is bringing up with them.
0: Because the players that are bringing up Minnesota are players that played with those guys.
1: He does make $17 million a year. That is crazy.
0: Yep. So we're going to see contracts getting a little interesting and insane here. But I also wonder if all of this with this U.S. players asking for the same three destinations, Zach, I wonder if it's going to walk us to another lockout.
1: Because eventually owners and GMs are just going to be, we can't keep handing out these no trade clauses only for our players to eventually want out and to the same teams. Again, Ottawa's return is futures, and that's it.
0: Yeah, there's no NHL player on there.
1: Big college basketball news here real quick. This is coming down. Twitter's back, so I got this, and ESPN's showing it at the same time.
0: Oh!
1: Michigan looking for a new head basketball coach as the Dallas Mavericks are hiring Dusty May to become their next head coach. So that is the first big news for basketball. It also sounds like we're going to get a Giannis Antetokounmpo trade at some point, either today or tomorrow before the start of the draft. But in terms of Michigan, one of the better NIL powers, and this is relatively late
0: Adam
1: now
0: Schefter
1: into the offseason.
0: Tweeted it?
1: He's getting it from Shams.
0: Oh, okay. Well, yeah, it says, according to Shams, Pete Thamel, and Schefter.
1: The Schefter one's weird. Pete Thamel, Shams, makes total sense to me. Schefter, a little weird.
0: Yeah. What's a polar bear doing in Texas?
1: Is he a Michigan grad?
0: Who, Schefter?
1: I can't remember who Schefter is. Oh, there you go. There it is.
0: Yeah, but like...
1: It's all I needed. He probably has Dusty's phone number.
0: They showed the tweet from Schefter of all of them, funny enough. And like at the end, it's kind of like the peak Schefter kind of tweet. The allure of coaching Cooper Flagg lured him in. And it's like, yeah, that's an Adam Schefter tweet, all right.
1: That's an Adam Schefter tweet, baby. It's not the money and not having to recruit.
0: Nope, there's something there.
1: It's only Cooper Flagg.
0: It's something.
1: Who is, it should be noted, is very, very good.
0: But yes, yeah. But like that just sounded like a Schefter tweet.
1: I just wanted to get that before we forgot. But on the NHL notes, I think you might be onto something with that potential lockout. Eventually, GMs and owners, because you handed, many of them did, not all, because Yarmo's not one of these guys, but many of them have, handed out these no trade clauses like candy to parade. It has very much stalled movement in the league oftentimes, and now is putting a lot of these teams in bad spots when players do want out, that they're only willing to move to three or four teams. And it looks like Ottawa's return yesterday. They ultimately get nothing for a guy in the prime of his career on a relatively solid contract as well. It's all futures. Two of them are this year, but what did you say? One of them's 4 years from now, 3 years from now?
0: Four drafts from now, 3 years from now.
1: That's terrible. And if I'm an Ottawa fan, you start to wonder, well, should we just start over then?
0: Right.
1: Because we're not getting anything for a guy that's been one of our premier players. Head case, but one of your premier players, and all you get is futures. Look at how the NFL does their moves. I mean, we've had fans talk about trading for Myles Garrett, give him three first-round picks. That's not what those guys are moving for. You had to offer picks and a premium asset of your own. Jared Verse going this year for Myles Garrett. He had defensive tackle last year for Micah Parsons, plus the picks. And that's kind of always how it's been done in hockey. There's always been that sort of give and take. Florida doesn't just get Matthew Tkachuk because they give up a ton of picks. You have to also move off of Jonathan Huberdeau. It works out brilliantly, but at the time it was, that's a 100-point scorer that's leaving. Tkachuk better work.
0: And Mackenzie Weir is also heading back that way. It is really tragic for Calgary that neither of them really pan out. Weir kind of stays a little bit the same, but he's like, you know, it's a really high cap hit. It's a heavy cap hit, but Huberdeau falls off a cliff. in production.
1: Almost immediately.
0: And becomes an albatross. But, Zach, like, the lockout thing really is interesting to me in a way, because the amount of teams that hand out, you know, no move clauses or no trade clauses, like, they're candy. And you get extreme versions of both of them, though, on, like, terms of success. Do you know how many no trade or no move clauses that the Stanley Cup champion Carolina Hurricanes have?
1: Is it just the one?
0: 14.
1: Oh.
0: No. I've included no trade clauses in
1: this. Oh, okay.
0: There's a reason for this. Full no moves, that answer is 3.
1: Okay.
0: One of them's Taylor Hall. Which, I mean, good on you, kid. But then you look at a team that finished farther down in the standings. New Jersey, 13. And it is too commonplace now that it is hard for teams to get business done, including, but not limited to, the 7 teams above the border in particular.
1: Mm-hmm.
0: And Buffalo, being close enough to it, has had their problems. Their biggest problem, though, was, you know, 14 seasons worth of ineptitude.
1: It was that, but I mean, and we got to take a break here real quick. I do want to point this out, or at least mention it. It also kind of puts bad teams in a situation where you're kind of constantly bad. I said this last year, that if this group didn't get it done, they would have to start over and do the same thing again.
0: Right.
1: Young players hoping draft picks hit and build it all together and kind of alone as like a hermit kingdom almost, because no one will willingly go to Buffalo unless it's no move clauses. These young players that ultimately, because you can bring up Matthew Knies, does Toronto actually want to move Knies? No. They're willing to for a major haul. It's that they can. It's not that they necessarily want to. So it puts some of these bad teams in really tough spots. I look at a team like a Calgary. They've got a ridiculous amount of draft picks. But that's sort of how they have to build.
0: It is.
1: They kind of have they to, can't to get move. Back that way.
0: They can't move all of them for a player right now, because all the ones with no trade clauses are, how many of them want to go to Western Canada?
1: Yep.
0: It's a tough thing. It's a tough sell sometimes, especially with, again, I'm seeing all the top players saying they want to play for the same 3 teams.
1: Yeah.
0: If they all want to flock there, well, so do I.
1: Right. You're going to get very few guys. I mean, you're giving Tage a lot of credit. Very few guys are going to want to be the outlier.
0: And kind of ready, hang out if on Buffalo own. Didn't get it done this year, how much you want to bet that that group chat includes recruiting Tage Thompson? But yeah, they do get it done. And I do respect, though, the fact that Thompson, it is publicly told by Darlene that him and Thompson would get into it with each other, trying to focus, wanting to make things right, wanting to be the answer, being the desire to change Buffalo's history.
1: I just do wonder what would have happened if they don't get it done and they win the gold medal. Because that does seem to be the moment for a lot of them, if they won the gold and now they all want to hang out together. 803-0550, the number to call. With the Brady Tkachuk trade yesterday, Florida Panthers have made their move at the start of this offseason. It's almost weird when we don't get a move in the NHL, at least one a day. Sabres got the Byram talk, Tuck talk. Benson, we're still sort of waiting on that official announcement as well for his contract. It's the week of the draft on Friday. See if they can do anything. We also got the World Cup as well to talk about, as the U.S. did clinch their spot into the knockout stage. We'll go through some of the opponents that they could potentially play in that first knockout game. Zach Jones, Derek Kramer, this is WGR.
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9: Darren Dreger of TSN reporting the Sabres are involved in discussions with several teams about 25-year-old left-hand shot Bo Byram. I think that there's something bigger at play here, and it relates to the trade we saw with the San Jose Sharks. Now, who hosts the draft this year?
10: The Buffalo Sabres.
9: Correct. Very good. Yarmo, make a big splash. How about something like Bo Byram and pick 20 in exchange for pick 7 or 9? Never disqualify the home team's desire to do something big at home.
11: Oh, that's Jeff Merrick offering that suggestion.
12: You don't sound thrilled about, like, what about moving up to pick 7?
11: Well, I like Jeff Merrick. He's a friend of the station as well, because I know he jumps on with Jeremy and Joe, so I don't want to, like, be rude. But, like, they do something big? This isn't the second overall pick. This is where they would normally pick, and we'd wait for that prospect to show up in 2 years.
12: Bo Byram for the second overall pick actually is kind of exciting.
11: Because then I'm like, oh, Stenberg. Like, some people say he might be the first overall pick, and that's if Toronto doesn't take him himself, and now all of a sudden it's McKenna. Like, I could rationalize that. That's why I mentioned, like, top three pick. Okay, cool.
12: But also that makes sense for San Jose for a player that wants to be a number one defenseman, for example.
11: Yeah.
12: Everybody wins.
11: We're going to come back around and do another San Jose trade. It would be insane. That'd be weird.
12: It would actually be pretty cool. San Jose fans could be excited of, like, okay, Greer, keep cooking. This is what we wanted.
11: The same team, keep cooking.
12: This is what we wanted with our second overall pick, is to get a defenseman with it. Mission success. Oh, we got another one from a team that had 109 points and won the division. We got two of their defensemen? Like, I'm San Jose, I'm starting to do backflips.
11: Very easy to sell that. It's impossible to sell for the Sabres at, like, that 7 or 9.
12: 7 or 9, yeah.
11: Especially because it'd be like, oh,
12: yikes,
11: nostalgia. You guys remember when you sucked all the time? We're still going to pick there. Do not worry. We're going to keep picking there. And his point, do something big at the draft.
12: Oh, no.
11: There might be booze. Like, that is terrible. And I know there is that discussion, too, of will the Sabres really trade their pick? You know, every team wants to have that moment where it's in Buffalo or in their home city, and they get to. I think it's way cooler to introduce an already made NHL player that is going to help your roster tomorrow.
12: Also,
11: rather than in 2-3 years.
12: It's interesting that Merrick mentions the picks 7 and 9. At the time of that clip, that's Seattle and Florida. Two teams who, one is far less direct, but help get Brady Tkachuk to Florida.
11: Yeah, it is actually no longer there. It's pick 9, right?
12: Pick 9. It's now courtesy of Ottawa. So Ottawa now holds that pick. They have Shabbat, Sanderson.
11: Yeah, that's not happening.
12: Byram's not going there. So, and then even Seattle, they have Montour. I don't know if he is truly still a number one defenseman, but
11: I think anything with Seattle, though, like that would probably be good for them.
12: Seattle, by the way, continues to be the team without a plan.
11: That's my whole point. There's no plan, but, like, anything.

0: thing like that might be good for them to just have any juice in the league at all.
1: Sure.
0: For a team that has won a playoff series relatively recently, I don't know anything else they've done.
1: But also, Bo Byram is not a middle six forward. So
0: no, right.
1: Seattle doesn't want that. They keep collecting second line, third line forwards like they're Infinity Stones, by the way.
0: So now on that, though, would Alex Tuch count in that? Because for the Sabres, he ultimately plays on the top line, but the original plan is for him to not play on the top line.
1: The original projection for this season was to not have him on the top line.
0: Yeah, I'm counting him for that. In spirit, he was a second line forward.
1: Yes.
0: In practice, he was not, but in spirit, he was.
1: And in circumstance, in practice, yeah, like you said, he is not, but he is probably like toward the middle of the contract going to taper to very clearly a middle six forward,
0: mm-hmm.
1: which would then be, again, the Kraken are continuing to acquire middle six forwards like they are Infinity Stones.
0: Not leading to anything good.
1: I mean, Berniers, maybe he can get back to a little bit of the juice from the second overall pick that he was. Chandler Stephenson, they signed Bobby McMahon to a five-year extension.
0: I did see that, yeah.
1: Mm-hmm. Eberle's still there for 2 years at age 36. Still their leading scorer, by the way. That's kind of embarrassing for Seattle. Jared McCann, one more year before UFA. Kapokako's not anything more than a middle six player. They just traded for Mackie Samoskevich, a player that probably projects as a middle six forward.
0: Derek, they finished 2 points this year above a team that could not score in the Calgary Flames. Could not score.
1: Hey, but Jason Botchel told us about that stretch in January, though. That was pretty
0: where
1: fun.
0: They were an okay team. Like, that's the craziest thing anyone's ever uttered is he was like, guys, we were like a pretty solid team.
1: We weren't even great. He has learned nothing.
0: Calgary, 212 goals last year. They finished 2 points behind the Kraken. All of them were above Vancouver, though. Don't bring them up. Yeah. Don't bring them up.
1: But this just tells me Jason Botchel learned nothing from his time here.
0: But I still think they're going to be one of the main teams going after
1: Meaningful
0: Alex Tuch.
1: Games in March.
0: In part because they need to do something. We don't have to talk about the Kraken too much longer here, but I think they're going to need to do something. On Tuch, though, because Merrick brought up the Drager tweet, there was another one from this morning. Like a number of clubs, the Buffalo Sabres remain very active in trade scenarios. Byram, clearly a hot commodity. It is also believed the Sabres have circled back on Alex Tuch to see if any extension is possible with free agency looming. I have a thought process on that circling back to Tuch comment. Where do you sit with that?
1: I think it makes sense to circle back because my problem with, you know, not problem, my pessimism on signing Alex Tuch had more to do with you literally can't afford him. You have $11.9 million. You need to sign Benson. You need to look at Byram and see what money you need to throw at both of those players. You're either picking Tuch or both of those players if you make your decision. Well, we have our number, relatively, reported by Kevin Weeks, that Benson's going to be close to the Doan contract.
0: 7x7, yeah.
1: 7x7, easy to manage from there. Why? I can trade Jordan Greenway or Jason Zucker and get a good amount of that money back. And then I can deal with whatever I can deal with from there. Now the Sabres, they don't have to worry about Bo Byram anymore. He's not going to sign here. So why not look back at Alex Tuch and go, hey, the situation's changed a little bit. We now have a player that has probably told us he's not going to sign an extension. We have room now. Like that is what, at the end of the day, I think has been the Sabres' issue. They acknowledge they don't have room. Hey, the best we can do is 8.5 or 9.5. That's a disrespect to the player who is going to get the Adrian Kempe contract at minimum in free agency. Now, though, you have more money to play around with. You still have to do cap gymnastics this year,
0: mm-hmm.
1: but
0: the cap is going up at a rapid pace. Most assume these $8 million, $7 million contracts are going to be bargains very, very soon.
1: If I free up, say, mm-hmm. $8.7 million by trading Zucker and Greenway, though, all of a sudden I have Alex Tuch money.
0: Right, you can play ball a little bit.
1: I can play ball again. It's that the Sabres don't have to worry about re-signing two key components now Now they can circle back to Tuck. It was always a money issue with Tuck and being able to afford him. Do I think it ultimately happens still? No. If the report's true that they offered 8.5, I'm not taking any contract negotiations with the Sabres seriously. If I'm Tuck's agent. Like, no way.
0: Right.
1: So, sorry, you had your chance. You threw that number at me. No, thank you.
0: The
1: NHLPA would probably like start throwing stones at him.
0: Right. We were talking a little bit about a lockout in the first segment. That might also be one of those like, no.
1: Yeah, if Alex took 8.5 over 8 years, I'm pretty sure he gets like blacklisted from the league.
0: Well, because like McDavid, like,
1: by the players' union.
0: McDavid, it could always be argued like he didn't take a major deal.
1: No.
0: If it was the 12 million 8 years, it would have been like, what are you doing? It's I'm doing the 2 years. I'm going to hit free agency when he's, what would he be, 32?
1: Mm-hmm.
0: McDavid? Like, he's going to be just fine. So, like, they don't even worry about him. With Tuck, it'd be, you're the exact guy we look at as resetting the market. You hit it at the perfect
1: time.
0: You're
1: the biggest fish in free agency, and you did what?
0: Yeah, like, it would be bad. For me, I look at this more as, it like, the circle back comment from Drager. I think it's exactly that. They're going to go back, check real quick. I could see, because he now is the big fish, Darren Radish is gone. He's in Toronto.
1: Yep.
0: They're different positions, but in terms of
1: already happened,
0: the
1: though.
0: Big guys already done, I think they're going to want to do the exact same thing Tampa did with Radish. Let's just get something for this.
1: What are the teams you're really close with?
0: Mm-hmm.
1: And let me see if I can finagle a fourth or a fifth round pick out of this. Yeah, I like that. What team is the one that you're really the most comfortable with? Let's try to set it up.
0: We'll try to do that. They're not expensive deals by any means.
1: No.
0: It's for Marner, it's Waugh. For Radish, it's a fifth. For Tuck, maybe it's a fourth because he's more consistent production than Radish.
1: Yes. And
0: he's ultimately a forward. And if you maybe get a skirmish between Seattle and Chicago, maybe you get a fourth or a third, right? And you can make that work. I am ultimately resigned to they're going to lose Tuck. It is what it is. My thing now is what happens next. We talked with Bill Hoppe on Friday. He mentioned, and I think this is a completely fair stance to take, keep Byram. Run it back next year. Be as good as you can next year, and then we'll have this conversation again in a year from now. And maybe at that point, you've really sold to the league, hey, they're legit.
1: Oh, and with Byram walking in UFA, then there's $6 million that just so happens to be freed. Oh, and the Skinner buyout's done, so there's $10 million more. Oh, by the way, if you still somehow held on to either Greenway or Zucker, there's more money that just gets freed up by the passage of time.
0: Right. So there is something to that of just hold on to Byram. Do what you can in this offseason. Hold on to him, and we'll run this race again next year. But maybe at that point, the foundations of the league have changed. Maybe Buffalo has entered the zeitgeist of, no, it's a really fun market to play in. It's an American market, right, that does play a factor in for a lot of these guys.
1: Apparently.
0: I think also due to the dollars.
1: Yeah.
0: I mean, like, I think that you can go back to the Tkachuk thing. When he leaves Calgary, the U.S. hadn't won a medal. I don't even think at that point NHL players could play in the Olympics yet. We still haven't even gotten there.
1: Correct.
0: So for him, it was entirely dollar-based. Same with Gaudreau leaving. Yeah. You know, he wants to come home, but it's I'm not going to come home and go, like, to Toronto or Montreal and come close. I'm going to go to the States. There's the dollar amount as well. Maybe the foundations have changed. My fear, though, is the rest of the Atlantic is making moves. Realistically, I can look to two teams and go, you're probably better than them definitively as we sit here today. Three teams. Ottawa, Detroit, and Toronto. After that, it gets real dicey. Boston puts up 100 points last year, and they're a wild card team. Yes, you beat them in six, but that was last year. You're not going to have probably 109 points again. Likewise, Boston may not have 100 again, but that is still the top four of your division. All were over 100 points. And the Lightning will probably be back again. Hedman, they play most of the year without him. They play most of the year without a lot of their good players. Montreal, young, like you, probably back again. Florida, we've already talked about. Not only have they added Brady Tkachuk, they're just healthy. It is going to be a fight every night in this division. And that's my fear is, cool, you brought Byram back. But still, the main premise of your offseason would be you lost a 30-plus goal scorer to free agency. if they don't do anything. I still think they will, but they've got to find a way to do it, because that cannot be the main outcome of your offseason. 803-0550, the number to call. It does appear that Twitter's back, so things can happen. And if you did miss it too, some college basketball news. Dusty May leaving Michigan. He is going to the NBA. He's going to take the Dallas Mavericks job. So we'll see now too what happens with Michigan, one of the better NIL programs just across the board, both football and basketball. We'll see what they do. It's a little bit late in the process for them to potentially find a coach, so we'll keep you up to date on that if we get any rumors. And then, of course, we've got World Cup as well. The U.S. locking in their spot in the knockout stage following their win over Australia on Friday. 803-0550, the number to call. Zach Jones, Derek Kramer on WGR.
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4: 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Big time bounce back for European champions Spain. Spain, after drawing 0-0 against Cape Verde in its opener, thrashed Saudi Arabia 4-0, getting star winger Lamine Yamal back in the lineup. Sunday also saw Belgium and Uruguay both getting held to draw, surprisingly, by Iran and Cape Verde, respectively. I'm Nick Costos.

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1: I've been turning down interviews all week. Hoda Kotb reached out, Oprah, George Stephanopoulos. So I said no. I was booked on the Deitch Podcast before the Taylor Swift phenomenon. 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

0: for the weekend. We'll come back and we'll finish this thing up.
1: Gonna take off for the weekend. You know who didn't take off for the weekend? Florida.
0: Yeah, no, they didn't. But you know,
1: they certainly did. I had World Cup games going on. Uruguay and Cape Verde were going after it, and they
0: ruined
1: that.
0: Good for Cape Verde, by the way. More on that later.
1: Unbelievable.
0: But also, that's just maybe the team going, hey, you know, we'll come back after the weekend. You know, agent, take the rest of the weekend off, everything like that. Or, you know, you've got other things to focus on, yada, yada, yada. We've got other things to focus on. Let's just come back after the weekend and, you know, hammer this thing out.
1: So if tomorrow you're nervous.
0: If it's not done by Friday, I'm going to be far more nervous and possibly a wreck. And as Kyle Bisgowski says there in that clip, if he's an RFA on July 1st, I can't guarantee the safety of the chairs in this room.
1: Nah, it'll be fine. It'll get done.
0: I'm yeeting chairs at whatever wall suits me for the day.
1: I'm glad Jason Robertson's name is being brought back up in conversations, though. I want that to happen so bad. I don't want it for Ottawa. I just want someone to offer sheet for Jason Robertson. That is an exceptional player. He sort of fits exactly what the Sabres need to in terms of a goal-scoring and even playmaking winger. 90-plus points constantly, 40 goals multiple times. Kind of exactly what you want. Money might play an issue there. That would have to be, you got to get rid of Zucker and Greenway to make that work, to balance the books enough to get him on at least this year. But boy, I'd love that. That would be something right there where I'm like, that's how you signal to the rest of the league, we are here, we are legit, and you have to start taking it seriously.
0: Also, just to go back to the RFA thing real quick, and why I'd be absolutely salty if the first one is Zach Benson. Listen to the names of the RFAs this year. Starts with, obviously, Robertson.
1: Yep.
0: Bedard.
1: Oh, that's right. Yeah, he is too.
0: Cutter Gauthier. Leo Carlson, both of the Ducks. Trevor Zegras, former Duck. Pavel Dorofeev with Vegas, who just had himself a fantastic postseason. Fantilli with Columbus. And then, 10th on the list in forwards and points is Zach Benson. Bleep off if he's the first one.
1: I don't think it's happening. I think they are going to get the deal done.
0: But then also,
1: I'm just a little surprised. It's been a couple days since that report happened.
0: But there's Brant Clark, young defenseman with the LA Kings, Jamie Drysdale with the Flyers, Jordan Spence with the Senators. Again, if Benson's the first RFA to hit an offer sheet in the last couple of years, I'm going to be upset.
1: 803-0550, the number to call. Let's go to the phones. Randy is up first here. Randy, how are we doing?
2: I'm good. Thank you for taking my call.
1: Just call in.
2: I don't know if you remember last year you were asking for the dream scenario to trade for somebody for Buffalo, and I had called you with Brady Tkachuk. So, anyways, I'm a big fan of his and how he plays, and I thought he would fit in great with Buffalo. I have two questions. One, how is Florida affording him? One, and two, I know we keep talking about trading Owen and I know that I've been a critic of Owen Power in the past, but what about trying to sign him and trading Power?
0: The same problem, Randy, is this. It's not about necessarily the money thing. Zach and I very much got into this last week, a little heated even. There is truth to the fact that, you know, Byram wants to be a top defenseman. And this has nothing to do with Power. It has to do with Dahlin. Byram's never going to be the guy on the blue line if Dahlin exists. And you're not getting rid of Rasmus Dahlin to placate Bowen Byram. But also, I don't know why you're throwing Power's name in there, man. Don't trade Owen Power. Just don't.
1: Well, please, I got Randy's point, though. It was to keep one of the defensemen. Could it be Power? And ultimately, no. I still very much maintain for Byram. He's going to get paid wherever he goes.
0: I would still rather keep both of them, as a matter of fact.
1: Oh, I'd love to, yeah.
0: But it's a guy that's criticizing Owen Power. Why are we still doing this? Why are we still doing this? You saw him in the playoffs against Montreal and Boston. Why are we still doing this? Why are we still on the Owen Power thing? Get off of the Owen Power thing. It's not a thing. Stop making it a thing. Making Fetch a thing.
1: He is another Buffalo player, though, that should have his moment. And he's sort of a... No. He's a much maligned player by many fans. Likewise, James Cook.
0: Yeah, I wouldn't start ranting about this if, you know, like,

0: if he wasn't a little bit maligned by some of the fan base, and I still don't understand why at this point.
1: But Cook has his moment in the AFC Championship. That touchdown on fourth down where he has to reach over, and it's like, that's the moment. There it is.
0: This guy's legit.
1: But they lose the game. And so then we go into the offseason talking about contract negotiations. I mentioned it multiple times. If they win that game, there's no discussion. He gets the deal, whatever it is. Now, eventually the Bills do pay him. He goes on to lead the league in rushing. I don't think any of us are that upset about the deal afterwards. Power arguably has a similar moment. His pass to Dahlin
0: is incredible.
1: Is fantastic. And it's kind of that perfect thing. Power's not going to be the guy that scores the goal. But he's going to do the very smart play, and he's going to allow Dahlin, who is he's the guy. He makes that moment, but then they lose. And so a moment that maybe all of us would talk about the next day as that's the moment.
0: It's the same thing, yeah.
1: Tage maybe scores in overtime, but that's the moment that the game turns around and we're off and running, but they lose.
0: And
1: so now it will eventually, and this sucks, it will eventually be forgotten because we remember the bad plays that ultimately lead them to lose Game 7, not the good plays to get them back in it.
0: I mean, that said, if we have more Sabres playoff flashbacks, that play will probably be used because it's a hell of a play. Owen Power drags defenders away from Rasmus Dahlin. Yeah, that's kind of one of the coolest things you could do. And also, ready? If we want to talk about money on this, just to end this calling point once and for all, Owen Power over the next 5 years is making $8.35 million. Do you know what it's going to cost you to get the extension for Bo Byram done? I'm thinking 10.
1: And that's if he even wanted to stay here.
0: If he wanted to stay here in the first place. I'm talking for any team.
1: Mm-hmm.
0: He's going to be in the double digits. As a matter of fact, when we started prioritizing Benson versus Byram, the figure we were getting to was it's going to be between Power and Dahlin for the cap figure, right? Power is going to be a bargain. So for the last time, stop wanting to trade Owen Power, please. That is your public service announcement from the Northtown Automotive Extra Point Show, at least from Derek Kramer. I would imagine, Zach, you agree.
1: Well, David Pagnotta seems to
0: shut
1: keep
0: up.
1: He seems to keep going out there that maybe they should trade Power.
0: It's only because Power is good. He wants good player moved because discussion points.
1: Yeah.
0: Pagnotta's the only one doing this.
1: I was thrown by that like no one else was even jumping on. Because you could get there where Power would be an attractive asset. He is a good defenseman on a very reasonable contract.
0: If Byram was signed.
1: If Byram was signed.
0: You could absolutely have these discussions.
1: But now it's, of course, we're at that point with Byram where the reports last week and they've continued even going back to when they first acquired him, he wants to be a number one defenseman. He wants that role. I think even maybe to a certain extent going to a team that's not very good because he'll get his money, he'll be the guy, and ultimately I think there is some credit to this with this group of Sabres. They all kind of wanted to be part of the solution.
0: And last
1: hell,
0: year,
1: every report also on Byram is that he loves the locker room and really likes the city. It's not that.
0: But it's also a little bit of player autonomy where he hires an agent last year that is notorious for getting his guys to UFA.
1: Yeah.
0: So, little do we know. I mean, this is why those things came up last year. Like, all of a sudden, we're hearing about him wanting to be a number one defenseman. And we're hearing it again because the negotiations are talking about a different type of contract now. Like I said, that's a pattern I'm not going to, ignore. But there is the modicum of truth. He wants to be a number one defenseman. And that has nothing to do with Power. It has to do with Dahlin.
1: Thanks for calling, Randy. I do want to get to his point, though, on Florida.
0: Yes.
1: He's wondering how Florida was getting everybody.
0: So let's go ahead and look at this. How does Florida afford Brady Tkachuk? Well, they had the cap space to do it. They're now sitting at 7. They have one. So, ready? They have 13 forwards, 6 defensemen all signed, right? They have one problem. And this is where you're getting to the crux of the question. How do they afford it? Well, they have 0 goaltenders on roster right now. 0. And as a matter of fact, their non-roster goalies, like players within the system, are Cooper Black, Kirill Grasmichuk, and Tyler Muzelik. 25, 22, and 21 years old.
1: They do also have 6 forwards hitting UFA status. One of them is hitting RFA status, so ultimately 7 free agent forwards. The defensive core, though, is all set up.
0: Yeah, everything. But even then, like even with the number of forwards that you said hit free agency, they have 13 under contract now. They're good there. It is now, they have $7 million to figure out, what are we doing at goalie?
1: Yep.
0: And it might be, I kind of want to see like it flounder for them in net. Because, oh, you assemble this team with an incredible top six. Who's making a save? And I kind of want it to be a guy that stinks.
1: That is kind of the issue, though, that they're running into. Like, it looks like a super team on paper until you get to goaltenders where Bobrovsky is hitting free agency. Tarasov is hitting free agency.
0: Bobrovsky, for some reason, wants money that he has no business getting.
1: I don't know who's going to give him that at all. It was a 6-year, 7-year contract. He's still asking for like around 50 million. Like it was something ridiculous. We're like, what are you talking about, dude? Like, you're 37.
0: Did you see what you did last year?
1: Yeah, it's not happening, dude. But on that, look what Edmonton's problem is. Routinely, it's we have the Avengers and the Justice League on our team.
0: In one player.
1: In one player. And then you get to Bouchard and Dreisaitl. And even the depth gets brought out because of the elite forward talent you do have. And then they go to net. And they have a real problem. And that was a team in the Pacific Division that was historically bad, and they were still struggling. This is not to say that Florida is doomed, right? Because we saw with the Cup teams, you make a smart decision in net, it doesn't even necessarily be a big name. Just a savvy decision, a guy that just happens to be hot that year, got to get a little lucky. And you're fine. There is also a world, though, that they have.

0: almost definitely be a major weakness in net.
1: By the way, the addition of Brady Tkachuk's contract, though, makes it all the more hilarious. Like, I guess for Florida, thank goodness you're good. And, like, all these players are, you know, only hitting 30 at best, except for Marchand, who is aging really well. Of course he is, infuriatingly mm-hmm. so. But they have 10 full no-move contracts.
0: Right.
1: We had talked
0: about that with them when, like, the Larkin stuff came up of, like, what is Florida even going to give you? Well, we saw with Tkachuk, it's picks.
1: But also outside
0: they're going to give you a ton of picks.
1: Outside of Seth Jones, all of them have... Well, I guess even Sam Bennett, I still wouldn't assign him to the deal that he gets, but Seth Jones is really the only one that's like, why do you have a no move?
0: Yeah.
1: Everyone else here, Barkov, both Tkachuks, Reinhart, aforementioned Sam Bennett, Marchand, which he's not going to see the end of this contract. I wonder how they got away with this.
0: Cup tax in a positive way?
1: No, I'm talking about like the NHL not coming in and going, did you just Ilya Kovalchuk this?
0: No.
1: At 37, he signs a six-year deal.
0: Worked out for him. Their only issue they're going to have in terms of contracts.
1: And he's not playing until 2031. Let's be entirely real here.
0: He may not, but
1: it's kind of garbage.
0: Do it.
1: Kind of garbage. I'm not going to lie to you.
0: But Brady Tkachuk, the only problem they're going to have there is he's a free agent in 28, 29. He's got 2 years left on his deal, but I think to them, it's who cares.
1: Ready? Brad Marchand's going to be 40.
0: Yeah.
1: So there's $5 million that's going to come off your cap. All of a sudden, conveniently. Oh, my God, I hate the Florida Panthers.
0: Well, even if he retires,
1: disgusting.
0: Do they have to hold on to that contract, though?
1: I hope they do. I hope they do. But
0: because as an Angels fan, I get it, it's baseball and hockey. It's not the same. As an Angels fan, I have had routinely had to deal with bad contracts, guys not on the team, and still having to hold on to those.
2: Do we have a tin hat around here?
1: Don't forget, Gregory Campbell exists.
0: Mm-hmm.
1: You don't want anything to happen to Colin Campbell's baby. All right, my tinfoil hat's off.
0: It's tough for me. There's some situations where I want to get tinfoil hat. There's others where Florida and Vegas take advantage of, number one, their destinations, but also they're just run better.
1: Yeah, they are run better,
0: like,
1: ultimately.
0: That's always going to be my biggest, and why I bring up offer sheets a lot is, guys, Florida and Vegas are teams that probably would do that if they were put in that position. You should too.
1: But also, there was a trade with Chicago for Spencer Knight, and all of a sudden, never mind. Florida has their first-round pick this year. What do you mean? Yeah. Where did that come from all of a sudden? Like, it's enough where people will get the tinfoil hat out and go, oh, of course, Florida gets away with it. Like,
0: it's probably because they're better at this than your favorite teams. There's probably a clause in the
1: Bill
0: contract.
1: Bill Zito's been fantastic.
0: Yeah, there's probably
1: absolutely
0: a clause in a contract, something like that, that no one else cares about. But when it comes due, it's like, oh, crap, that really worked out.
1: But there's enough of it where, like, people were like, oh, great, so Florida's going to get Gavin McKenna. Like, there's enough mm-hmm. that goes on for Florida that people have started to get a little leery about them over the last 4 years. But like you said, most of it just has to do with Bill Zito's a good GM.
0: I think that's it.
1: Unfortunately.
0: The NHL has some of the worst GMs in professional sports.
1: They do.
0: Like that's it. I think that's really a big part of it.
1: It's one of the big parts of it.
0: Ultimately, look here. We're talking about the no-move clauses. Y'all handed that out like candy to parade. Now no one can move. Surprise.
1: But yet,
0: stunning. Immortal 11. Stunning development.
1: But
0: no-move clauses made sure no one can move.
1: But yet, Florida has 10 of them.
0: Mm-hmm.
1: And they're not going to have to deal with this problem.
0: They don't care. They're going to win cups. So who cares at the end? We'll have a few lean years here.
1: Those lean years still are not going to show up until probably the expiration of most of these contracts. They identified and got a core and kept them together. Like, Reinhart signed until he's 35. Barkov signed until he's 34. Matthew Tkachuk until he's only 32, though. Verhaeghe until 36, 37. He's signed until 2033. Sam Bennett's the one that's going to hurt.
0: Probably, yeah, because he's not going to age well. But for them, if they win the cup next year, who cares? It's three cups in 4 years.
1: Yeah.
0: Now all of a sudden, you're one of the dynasties of the NHL.
1: Right.
0: Now all of a sudden, for you too, getting coaches and scouts and stuff like that will be easier because, well, it's the Florida Panthers.
1: Yep.
0: Now all of a sudden, it's the aura around them is, of course I want to go down there. I want to go build my resume. I worked with the Florida Panthers. I worked with one of the best organizations in the sport.
1: They better be able to get a goalie.
0: It could turn... Right. They have the gold.

0: goalie issue. It also could turn into the Red Wings, where it lasts a bit too long, and now the lean years tune into the lean decade, where it's a real problem. You know, but that's the nature of sports. That's going to happen. You can't be perfect forever. You can hold on to it as long as you want, or as long as you can, but that bill will come due. You are going to have to eat a little bit of it. But if you get championships along the way, yeah, some fans will care immediately. There will be others, though, that go, yeah, I get it. This was the deal you made. And this is what we're going to have to do to deal with it. And then you hope the scouting is good enough to where they're able to, you know, bring back a new core relatively quickly, and you're only down for 2 or 3 years. And then even then, fans get to really appreciate or get really excited about a young team up and coming.
1: From Jeremy Rutherford, by the way, Armstrong says that the Blues inquired about Tkachuk, but were told they weren't on his list. Well, yeah. You don't have any U.S. Olympians.
0: Yeah, why do you think you'd be on the list, guys? Come on. Get out of here.
1: So, but that also tells me Blues are trying to buy. So I'm here to dispel the very last notions of your Robert Thomas delusions.
0: Oh, it's whatever, man. It's just I just want to get excited about something. I do not want the main premise or the main outcome of the offseason to be you lost Tuckett in free agency and you're going to hold on to Byram for one more year. Like, they might be really good next year then. Like, they still could be fine. The kids could be great, the whole thing. But it'll just be constantly waiting for you to get to the big kids table.
1: You know what's encouraging?
0: Where you're actually making moves. Because that even now I can go back to the trade deadline, and the Parayko thing stings more and more as we leave. I get there were probably extenuating circumstances. He wants to go out west. His girlfriend's in St. Louis. He's out west when this trade happens. You're asking him to pick up as someone that just moved. Not a fun process. And I moved 15 minutes down the road. He would move half a country. I understand. But it does sting that just as you're getting good and it feels like the vibes are changing, it is in the city. It is with the fan base. But the moment you try to pull the trigger, the hand goes up. It's the Michael Jackson meme of we're going to lower down the gun. And it's just, it is disheartening. It is. And then you see these lists of good players, where they want to go, and it's the same three or four organizations, because Carolina's just entered the party in terms of being on people's lists. And I'm saying this is a Buffalo fan, but there's also probably got to be something with Montreal, too, of like, what else can we do?
1: Yeah,
0: we don't get the Nyes deal done at the deadline, now what?
1: I've got good news for you, though. Do you want to be feeling a little encouraged?
0: Yeah, I'm game for that.
1: Tkachuk came out of relative nowhere.
0: Oh, right, yeah. I mean, it sounds like the reports is he handed this in a week ago, but, like, no one knew anything.
1: Right. So, you can dare to dream about other players. I'm just telling you to put Robert Thomas to bed.
0: I know, but Kyrou does not.
1: Oh, they're probably not trading Kyrou either.
0: No, because you're right, if they're buying. That's right.
1: If they're in on Brady Tkachuk, that means that they're trying to buy and get back into the Central Division zeitgeist.
0: Mm-hmm.
1: That means they have no ambitions on trying to trade anybody. At least out. But pick a new dream, Zach.
0: Problem is I moved off of Thomas to get the Nyes, and then that seems done after the Radish deal. We're now just going to run with that group. I'm like, okay, cool. Where am I at?
1: Meanwhile,
0: we're back to Jason Robertson, baby. Let's ride.
1: No, you're going back to the old names. That's the thing. You got to expand the mind, bro.
0: I just feel like
1: Get on some Phil Forsberg or Nico Hischier or, you know.
0: The Hischier one is interesting just because he has 1 year left on his deal. Like, you are sort of walking into the same problem you had this year, potentially, of, oh, no, we've now got to pay this guy a lot of money to keep him here. And, look, they could maybe get that done. I don't know.
1: Say Hellebuck gets traded. Oh,
0: boy. Ugh.
1: I'm running to the table to Winnipeg and go, okay, who else is available? Vlardy's got no trade protection.
0: Mm-hmm. I still look at guys like Kyle Connor and Mark Scheifele as well. Because if you trade Hellebuck, you're telling those two, we're going into a rebuild.
1: Connor's got full no move, so, you know, obviously there's going to be some issue with that. $12 million.
0: But you're an American team with an Olympian.
1: Yes!
0: Maybe you got something here.
1: Get to it, Tage. Get to recruiting. I know Buffalo's a tough sell, buddy, but get it done. Also, Rasmus, I need you to talk to Philip Forsberg. Like, you have stars on this team.
0: I need you guys to tamper ethically.
1: Tamper ethically, legally, Maybe no. Screw that. Tamper illegally if you need. Tamper illegally. If you need to tamper full on, get it done, guys. Get a group chat going, okay? Look, I don't care what the players have to do to get more players to Buffalo. Get it done. I don't legally, illegally. What are picks? Who cares?
0: I guess
1: that's what you get. That's what you'll get fined is money and picks.
0: Need the picks right now. Money.
1: You don't need them right now.
0: It's
1: not
0: my money.
1: You're the third youngest team in the NHL.
0: No, I know, but it basically
1: you don't need
0: a
1: them
0: Chuck
1: right
0: trade.
1: Now.
0: I need them to trade.
1: Oh yeah, good point.
0: Money, not my money. Couldn't care less.
1: Yeah, exactly. Like
0: there is the one positive though to the Tkachuk trade to Florida. You brought his name up. Florida's not getting Hellebuck.
1: Yeah, no, they have no assets left to do this. They traded a first-round pick 4 drafts from now. Like, they have nothing left. The cupboard is bare. And if you somehow do it, like, I'm slapping the wrist of Kevin Cheveldayoff and going, how dare you? What are you doing?
0: I don't even think they can fit him on the cap. They only have...
1: They only have 7.
0: Yeah, they can't. They really can't fit him.
1: Hellebuck's 8.5.
0: Yeah, so they won't have to do too much.
1: You don't have to do too much gymnastics, well, unfortunately, but...
0: again, what can they realistically give up? There are going to be other teams that...
1: Anton Lundell.
0: Yeah. There are other teams that can realistically play ball. Hellebuck is not going to... There are other teams on these lists. No,
1: yeah, Zach.
0: Not many, but there are others.
1: Yeah, Zach, 2.
0: Yeah.
1: So
0: I'm saying for right now they're out of Hellebuck, but
1: basically,
0: but maybe they're not.
1: My thing is, expand the mind. Find new targets. Always... Be ever evolving. Keep the dream. Sometimes the player names have to change.
0: Kyle Connor, welcome to the show. 803-0550, the number to call. We'll talk a little World Cup when we come back as we're starting now, as I think we're about halfway through game day number 2's round of 16, round of 32 potential matchups. So we'll go through that when we come back here in the Northtown Automotive Extra Point Show on WGR.
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0: left still have to play their second games, let alone their third games. There are plenty of teams still that haven't even clinched their spots. I think only three so far have clinched their spots, that being Germany, of course, the United States, and then Mexico. I don't think there's another team that has clinched yet. No, there is not. So as we stand right now, the U.S. don't play again until Thursday. It's a meaningless game against Turkey. It's going to be like 10 at night. No one's going to care. We're on to the group. We're on to the knockout stage, baby. But as it stands right now, the U.S. would play Uruguay. Oh, I'm sorry, not Uruguay, Ecuador. Ecuador has been a very, very good defensive team. They end up beating Uruguay, Argentina, and Brazil in qualifying. They, though, can't score. They cannot score. And I mean that literally. They have zero goals. They lost 1-0 to Ivory Coast, and they drew with Curaçao 0-0. They cannot score. They can play very good defensively, though, and their midfield is very good. But in terms of a round of 32, your first knockout game, it's a pretty good one for the U.S. Literally, it'll feel like in that game, just win a game or just score a goal, you might have them. Again, this is as it stands. Some of these teams have not even played their second games yet. So just as it sits right now, it's Ecuador.
1: Of teams that have played their second games, Ecuador is one of three that has yet to score a goal.
0: One of three. All right, so it's them, Turkey.
1: Mm-hmm.
0: I want to get the other one. I'm going through the... Now Belgium has scored. Oh. New Zealand score. Nope, they haven't played their second game yet, so mm-hmm. I don't want to say them. Is this a team with two losses?
1: Yes.
0: Okay. I'm pulling up the teams. I'm not looking at their actual results.
2: Can I throw a name out there?
0: Do it. What do you got?
2: Saudi Arabia.
1: No.
0: They did score against Uruguay. I watched the
2: game. Oh man, I forgot about that.
0: Haiti.
1: Bingo.
0: The minnows have been great, but I'm like, ugh. Yep. I don't think all of them have been. Haiti.
1: And then, of course, through one game, Algeria and Panama have yet to score as well. So, yeah, Ecuador is in a rare club right now with zero goals.
0: Mm-hmm.
1: It's not a good one, and yet they're alive.
0: I took them in our work pool.
1: That's right. You have the E's.
0: I have the E's.
1: You have the
0: England,
1: E's.
0: Ecuador, Egypt, and Qatar.
1: And Qatar.
0: I ran out of E names, and I was the fourth last pick. I took
1: and
0: them,
1: Qatar,
0: though.
1: Who's all but eliminated thanks to that 6-0 drubbing.
0: They did give me a point, though. So literally, it doesn't matter. It was my fourth round pick. It was just a bunch of scraps, and they gave me a point. You did your job.
1: Hey, you know what? Egypt's doing well for you, though, too.
0: Egypt's doing well. Ecuador's the team not doing their job yet. England beat Croatia. I feel pretty confident they're going to get the 9 points and wrap up their group pretty comfortably.
1: Yeah.
0: It's Ecuador. You lose 1-0 to Ivory Coast. That hurts. Drawing Curaçao, awful.
1: Awful.
0: Awful. They can't. So, again, for the United States, that's a pretty good one. What gets interesting, then, is the round of 16 potential matchup. Again, this is as it stands, and no one is officially through in either of these two groups. But the winner of Egypt and Czechia. Egypt just won last night their first World Cup game against New Zealand. They've got a lot of African Cup championships. That was their first win in a World Cup last night against New Zealand.
1: Interesting.
0: And then Czechia. They love their set pieces. They can't really do anything in open play. There is a path here for the U.S. to get to the quarterfinals before they even have to face, as that clip pointed to, a serious team. That all of a sudden you're as far as you've ever gone, and you won two knockout games, so there's experience building there, but you don't even have to play a team like a Portugal, an Uruguay even, who's been frustrating, but that's still Uruguay. Argentina, Colombia, Brazil, Morocco, any of the European powers like England or France. You don't even have to go through that necessarily any of those teams, and you'd be in the quarterfinals. And then I also wonder, too, you already saw it in Seattle, how into that game that fan base was. That was a loud stadium. We all heard the audio afterwards of Country Roads, and then the entire stadium is just singing, and it's awesome. So if you win two knockout games, it almost doesn't matter who it against. Now it starts to really build up, okay, could they actually do this? And I think that would be fair to talk about at that point. If they were able to get through a Ecuador and then a Czechia-Egypt winner, now all of a sudden it does become, okay, you're here. You're one of the final eight. Go get it done. Now, at that point, though, you're probably playing one of the bigger teams.

0: teams, and you've got to prove yourself. But it could be a while before they have that moment. I think a lot of people thought it was going to be the Turkey game, their last group stage game, that they have players that are on Real Madrid that have been in Europe for years. They were considered the dark horse. That was at one point thought of to be the big game they have to get through. Now it's a meaningless one. Turkey is already eliminated, and the U.S. is already through. There is going to be a bunch of backups in that game at like 10 at night on Thursday.
1: And that's huge, though, for them. Like, good for them to be able to get some of the backups in there, to be able to get the World Cup action.
0: Well, you get that moment, too, that you played in a World Cup.
1: You've played in a World Cup, and you got minutes.
0: I think even more important to them, too, though, Pulisic gets to rest. He doesn't play at all against Australia. It doesn't matter. They still win 2-0, but now it's even more time. Because there's a week in between all these games. He might have it to a point where he hasn't played in 2.5 weeks. Now you feel really good about him in the knockout stage. And then, of course, if you maybe have a weaker opponent to kind of get him going, maybe he doesn't have to play 70, 80 minutes, let alone the full 90. Maybe he's out 60 minutes in, 50 minutes in. This is what happens with a lot of these host nations. They sometimes get favorable draws because they don't want the host nation to flame out, because you saw it with Qatar. It gets a little weird. South Africa was sort of the same thing, where it's like, okay, you host it. You're not a character in it, though. The U.S. is absolutely a main character in this year's World Cup, in a World Cup that's been awesome and has had a lot of upsets and a lot of big moments. Cape Verde, however you want to pronounce it. Cabo's for the Portuguese. Cape is for the English. But they have their moment yesterday against Uruguay. They take both Spain and Uruguay to draws. And yesterday's game against Uruguay in Miami was not the game against Spain. That was high-flying, going for it. The last 30 minutes of that game was awesome to watch. I think for many of us, we were leading into House of the Dragon. That season premiered last night, so that was a nice lead-in to that.
1: Nice little lead-in.
0: And so,
1: Sheep Stealer not doing great.
0: The underbite was insane. I was unprepared for that design, but that was pretty cool. But it's been a really good World Cup, and it has helped that the U.S., Mexico, and Canada have all been very, very good. Canada gets their big win. Mexico's already through to the group to the knockout stage, much like the U.S. is. It, I think, has helped that your host nations are all doing very, very well.
1: Canada has put themselves on an inside track to at least get through the group stage, thanks to that 6-0 win against Qatar. But just go back to Cape Verde real quick. To have your first World Cup.
0: Yeah, ever, and this is what you're doing.
1: And this is what you're doing right away. You're putting headaches into a group with Spain and Uruguay? Like, who the heck are you?
0: And the thing of it, Uruguay draws with Saudi Arabia. There's, I would say, a more than likely chance Cape Verde finishes in second in this group. Spain is trying to fix their tournament following their draw to Cape Verde. They are going to go after Uruguay. Uruguay needs a result in that game. Cape Verde is playing Saudi Arabia.
1: They can go
0: and
1: after
0: you, it. And you've done this to the two big fish in your group.
1: You did it to the two better teams of this group.
0: Mm-hmm.
1: You've gotten points against the better teams. You've gotten results. You can now go at Saudi Arabia, and this is for a chance to play in the knockout stage. For the first time in your FIFA World Cup action.
0: It's your first World Cup, and you're like, oh, we're here.
1: We are
0: the Cinderella.
1: We are into the knockout stage. That is your opportunity. And like you said, Spain's got to go after Uruguay here. They can't let there be a tie and then Cape Verde beat Saudi Arabia, because then they win the group.
0: Right. Well, because that's the thing. The goal difference could go down or stuff like that. Spain is going to have to go for it. It's just, it's very, very fun, because you had mentioned it last week too of, let's see though the second act of this Cinderella. Is it just a one-off, which would have been just fine, right? Curaçao has their one moment. It's to go 1-1 against Germany. They eventually get drubbed. Although, to be fair, Ecuador, they do draw them. Yeah, so Curaçao's kind of had their moment.
1: They have their moment now.
0: But Cape Verde has had the double-up moment. Okay, now they're legit. They went up against the two big dogs. And now to be fair, watching that game, they should have gotten a penalty. Late in that game against Uruguay, they should have gotten a penalty late in that one to potentially even win it. But VAR did nothing. I thought it was ridiculous. There wasn't even whatever. There's some positives to it if they let a lot of stuff go, but there's also some of it where it's like, okay, but that was very clearly a foul.
1: So I liken it to this. and again, this is as a casual fan. After the first game, you have questions.
0: Mm-hmm.
1: Okay, you know.
0: This is awesome, but what are you?
1: Is Cape Verde a Cinderella, or are they a team? Second games, you start to form stories. Cape Verde is no longer this mystery. They are now a story. They're now a team that everyone's going to follow going, this is your first World Cup and you're already doing this?
0: Well, right. I was reading some articles over the weekend about them getting ready for the Uruguay game. And again, I'm locked into this stuff, so I want to read about some of these teams I haven't been able to pay attention to and whatever. But for them, it's basically, if you were paying attention to African soccer over the last couple of years, this is unsurprising that they're very, very good. Maybe the results overall are surprising, but the fact that they are playing so well is not. Now, though, internationally, they get into the knockout stage. Is anyone going to want to realistically play them? Like, I don't think there's any possibility the U.S. could play them. I'll tell you right now, I wouldn't want to. They seem to have that special something to just – they are going to play with you. It is going to be a close game. And yesterday against Uruguay, again, it's late. I thought they should have been awarded a penalty to potentially win that game 3-2. And this is after the Spain game, where the entire time you're kind of like, oh, this is a cool story. Spain just can't score. But, like, Cape Verde is not offering anything. Okay, they changed that tune quickly in game two. Uruguay is not Spain. The United States is not Spain either.
1: Oh, and then meanwhile,
0: I wouldn't want that even for a minute.
1: And then speaking of stories, what is Group F? Sweden opens with a 6-0 win, and then they lose 6-0 to the Netherlands. Or
0: it was bad. You know, it was bad for the vibes too. I was in IKEA when that game was going.
1: Or was
0: on.
1: It 5-1? I don't remember what the scores were for those things. But either way, not great.
0: 5-1 to the Netherlands. I was in IKEA when that Sweden game was happening. I felt dirty. I felt gross.
1: Did all the furniture just fall apart?
0: No. Lunch was great, by the way, too. but yeah, quickly look at my phone. Like, oh, cool, the game's starting. I'll put notifications on so I get like a buzz if anything happens. And my phone just bzz, bzz. I'm like, oh, that probably can't be good. Oh, it's 2-0 to the Dutch. Oh, no. And it just all fell away. I think ultimately Group F is becoming – you knew who the better teams were. It's Japan and the Netherlands. Tunisia might be the worst team in the group by a mile.
1: Yeah, it's not even close.
0: But Sweden ain't up to snuff with these guys. Japan and the Netherlands are very.
1: They had a fun time to open it.
0: Right, they had a fun time, and that's kind of where it ends. And then Group C, by the way, too. Scotland, great game against Morocco to end the week. They unlucky to not get at least a draw there. But very, very good game.
1: Still the vibe.
0: Yep. Today we do have four games. First one's at 1:00, Argentina. What is Messi's second act after his hat trick? They play Austria at 1:00. At 5:00, we have France, Iraq. 8:00, Norway, Senegal. That game should be awesome. And then 11:00, Jordan and Algeria. 803-0550, the number to call. We'll be right back on WGR.
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4: 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And by the first ever Infiniti QX65. The reigning world champions, Argentina, will rely heavily on their star power led by Leo Messi to break through a strong Austrian defense. Austria has some prolific goal scorers of their own, like Marco Arnautovic, and will look for them to lead the way offensively. The winner of the match will likely win Group J and will face the runner-up from Group H in the round of 32. I'm Fernando Carlos.

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3: Just a couple more minutes here. We have not mentioned it, but the U.S. Open also was going on this weekend with all the NHL news, the World Cup. Wyndham Clark wins his second major and his second U.S. Open. Good for him. He is now no longer just one of those, like, random year happens. He's a two-time major champion winner, and he wins it this year by, I think it was by two strokes, one stroke. I was checking in and out because of the U.S. or because of the World Cup, but also a little weird. Derek, the Open, it kind of went exactly how I wanted it to. There was just like a 45 to an hour-long stretch there where Wyndham Clark was money, just making birdies left, right, and center, made an eagle as well to finish up Thursday. After that, he kind of hangs around either being even par, one over, or one under. And that's kind of where he stays, like the whole weekend.
5: Yeah, he just kind of stabilizes his game for the weekend.
3: But he built such a lead that guys like Scotty were at times 5 to 6 shots off of him. And so they were just never able to make moves, and really they never kind of are even able to, their games themselves. But yeah, Wyndham Clark. All also right. Had to go against the crowd because he was in Scotty's group yesterday, Scotty was in his group yesterday. And boy, the broadcast kind of kept making comments about it, too, and it was right. Just like the entire crowd was clearly on Scotty. And so Wyndham very much plays the villain on Thursday.
5: Right.
3: And on Sunday. And there were many moments where I thought he was going to slip, and it doesn't. I watched towards the end to kind of see that happen. Then I go back to Uruguay and Cabo Verde because, of course. But good for him. Two-time U.S. Open champion. And now it's not more legit, but it does feel like that a little bit for his career. Because if you only have that one, whatever it be, it kind of does feel a little off. Like Xander Schauffele having two majors in 2025, I think, when he won those, kind of made it feel like more legit. And now for Wyndham Clark, it's sort of the same thing. He's been a very, very good golfer since winning his first U.S. Open in 23. Now he has that another notch on his belt. So good for him. We only have one more major now, the Open Championship, in the middle of July. It'll also be starting as the World Cup is going on. In case anyone cared for that. That'll do it for us today. Sabres Live coming up next here on WGR.
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4: July 1st has been officially canceled, and that's okay with us because this is draft week in Buffalo and everything continues to happen, and who knows what will still be left to unfold on night one of the draft, Friday night here at KeyBank Center. We're in our Sabres Live studio with Marty. I'm Brian. I'm going to warn you now, I have opinions. And I'm fully ready to use them unless you go on a big tangent here and just dominate the show. By the way, Chris Peters comes in from Flow Hockey to talk draft a little bit later in the show.
5: I have opinions, too. I'm just wondering if they'll make a difference and if people agree with my opinions, because I'm just very confused with some of the things that have happened. Although I want to just say, I hope everybody had a great weekend. I hope all the dads had a great, Father's Day yesterday. Yes, it's not dazzled or disturbed time yet, but I got a panic phone call from my daughter on Friday night that her dog had got in a fight with a porcupine that had about 30 quills in his mouth and nose area, and she had to go to the vet. So that was like how my Father's Day almost started. So
4: that
5: it was
4: dog
5: great.
4: Is named Knox.
5: Yes, Knox.
4: Who feels worse today, Knox or Steve Staios?
5: I think Steve Staios.
4: Yeah.
5: And Knox, the quills were right around his mouth, and he got tranquilized, and they got pulled out at the vet. I think Steve Staios feels like he got a kick in the below the belt part, and that may not recover until that team starts up next year.
4: Unbelievable.
5: And if they don't win, it may not recover for years. So, yes, Brady Tkachuk gets traded from the Ottawa Senators to the Florida Panthers, and all that, and I'm going to say all that, the Ottawa Senators are getting back. Look, there's still work that can be done, is two first-round picks this year, a second next year, and a first-round pick in 2029. Yes, all the 13- and 14-year-olds hockey player out there, you could be that 2029 first-rounder drafted by the Ottawa Senators. That's in 4 years. In 3 years. That's crazy.
4: It is crazy, and obviously it was out of necessity because Florida didn't have some of their other picks, and, you know, they were able to punt another one down the road with lottery protection, incredibly. But that's for another time. The story is Brady Tkachuk leaving Ottawa and going to Florida. Need we remind you, the Atlantic was already the best division in hockey. I crunched the numbers again, folks, just to make sure that we knew this. Like, the Atlantic was well ahead of the Central and the Metro, and the Pacific was an afterthought in last year's standings. We knew the Panthers would be better, and now they have Brady Tkachuk, and they might still add a superstar goaltender into the mix.
5: After
4: years of Bobrovsky, they could still fit in Connor Hellebuck. What does this mean for the Sabres at a time when the Maple Leafs, which we're going to get to, added Darren Radish and continue to retool? Like, seriously, how good is this division? How hard is it going to be for Buffalo into next year?
5: Well, we already knew Florida was going to go up this year. They were going to get Barkov back, who missed the season and, you know, got to play at the World Championship with Consa Helnius, and Barkov looked good. So getting Barkov back was going to be a step forward for the Florida Panthers. And it's not just getting one player back. It's the captain. It's the, you know, the fact that you're as a team looking around and say, hey, we have all of our guys. Now, yes, they're missing who's going to stop the puck right now. And I think that Bill Zito and the Florida Panthers are saying, we'll figure that out. You know, they trade Semishkevich. They get a first-round pick in return. They use that first-round pick to be able to acquire Brady Tkachuk. So they lost a piece of the defense as well. But you're getting Brady Tkachuk. You're getting a massive piece. Now, do I think Brady Tkachuk

0: is this superstar player that everybody talks about? No, I think that Brady Tkachuk has still some limitations, but he hits, he plays hard, he may get over the line at times, and he won't have to be a first-line player with the Florida Panthers. He could be a second-line player playing with his brother and maybe playing with Sam Bennett or whatever, and then let's go. You guys go out there and bang up whatever other lines they put on the ice. Like, that's what is going to happen. So we knew Florida was going to go up. Now I've got Florida going all the way up to the top of the Atlantic, possibly the top of the conference, depending on what they do with their goaltending.
1: What do you think they're going to do with their goaltending? Do you think it's Bob, or do you think they will actually land Hellebuck?
0: I don't think they'll get Connor Hellebuck.
1: Okay.
0: I think that the Winnipeg Jets should be smart in what they're going to do if they do something with Connor Hellebuck. And right now, the Florida Panthers don't have a first-round pick in 2026 and 2027 and 2028 and 2029. They don't have a first-round pick until 2030.
1: And they don't want to part with Anton Lundell.
0: And, yeah, so you would have to really give up something big, in my opinion. You look at the odds of winning the Atlantic. The Florida Panthers went all the way up, which I don't understand why the Ottawa Senators are still third in the odds.
1: Is it too early in the week to say that's a joke?
0: That's a joke.
1: The Sabres have to be better odds than the Senators. They have to be.
0: They'd have to be. I think that the Lightning are also, and we'll talk about that, losing Darren Radish. I think the Lightning should be taking a step back. For me, it would be Florida, Montreal, Buffalo, the top three teams to win the Atlantic. That would
1: with
0: be my
1: Leafs
0: odds.
1: Likely, possibly,
0: with the Leafs right behind them.
1: Yeah, I mean, obviously Toronto and Buffalo there are the same at 850.
0: Yeah.
1: Not much variance between the Habs, the Leafs, and the Sabres, which I think is accurate. Obviously, history, you know, is kind to the Lightning based on continued regular season success and now almost long ago cup wins. Like, it's amazing how quickly this happens, right? This is a almost completely different era for the Lightning from when they won based on everything that has unfolded in the division and across the league. But, like,
0: they go to three straight Stanley Cup finals. They win two, lose one.
1: Then the Panthers
0: Florida
1: go to three
0: went to
1: straight.
0: Three straight. They won two, lose one. I'm asking you, and I was driving today, I'm thinking,
1: and Carolina's been the best team over the last 8 years, despite that.
0: And they finally won. But now I'm like, okay, how quick things turned. Like, if Tampa doesn't make the playoff next year or doesn't compete for a cup, that will be many years. Now you're talking about, we got to start over again. And if Florida, with all that they're doing, doesn't get in that conversation, did they miss on their recovery attempt after winning back-to-back and then missing the playoffs? Carolina, there's still some work to be done. Although
1: Carolina and Florida on paper look almost identical because they've got like at least 14 of their players, both of them, basically committed for 4 to 5 years.
0: Yes.
1: Because, and I include Brady Tkachuk in that group for Florida because now
0: he'll
1: that he's resign. There, he's never leaving. So it doesn't matter about
0: he's
1: the
0: got
1: 2 years.
0: 2 years and then it's, you know, he'll be, okay, I'll stay here in Florida. I just made
1: unless
0: my
1: the Blues are cup contenders by then and he goes back to, you know.
0: It would have to be with Matthew. It would have to both of them be like, we're going to St. Louis. They're not going to go anywhere together. Like, if they're
1: else.
0: Not together. Yeah. So that's the thing. But yeah, I mean, like, if you're looking at Florida, Montreal and Buffalo, Toronto, to me, that's your top four. And you know what? Like, there was two of those teams that were at the bottom of the division last year that are going to go from last to first or second last to top four. That's the way I look at it. I put Buffalo in there still. I think Carolina, you mentioned, you know, for the Eastern Conference, Carolina still has to figure out, okay, like, how do we go into with our goaltending? Is it Kochetkov and Brendan Bussey most likely? How does that look? But you asked about Florida, Bobrovsky or Hellebuck or whatnot. You know who found Brendan Bussey? It was the Florida Panthers. Mm-hmm. They lost him on waivers to Carolina, but Florida has that goalie department headed by Roberto Luongo. Francois Allaire is in there. Luongo's brother is in there. Mm-hmm. Robbie Tallis has been the goalie coach for a while there. They have a goalie department that basically goes in and finds. They had Samuel Montembeau there. What he turned out to be? A number one goalie. They had Devon Levi. He ended up being Sam Reinhart. They had Spencer Knight. Mm-hmm. They turn around. They make that Seth Jones. They have had goalies, and they found goalies anywhere they're able to find a goalie. They just haven't gone to the moon or Mars to find a goalie yet.
1: In defense of the rest of the league, we all could have seen Bussey's numbers with Providence in the Boston organization. It wasn't like he was a flash in the pan. He was more than capable, and that's where they focused their attention. And ironically, it didn't turn out for them. It turned out for Carolina. But Bussey was certainly trending towards getting a shot at the NHL level. Who knew it could have turned out this way? Let's try to roll through this as quick as possible and how it impacts the Sabres, because when you have a weekend that had so many names in play and so many signings and a great weekend for the 30-plus crowd, Alex Tuch is in that category.
0: Yes.
1: And I wasn't willing to surrender on revisiting or staying with the idea of Tuch remaining a Sabre last week, despite some on this show suggesting otherwise. Darren Dreger continues to suggest that the Sabres will circle back on Tuch to potentially work out a deal. I think this is in part because of how the rest of the league is starting to unfold and dominoes are falling. But how do you view this at a time when also Kevin Weeks talked about Zach Benson being close on a new deal, which we obviously would have expected because Jarmo Kekalainen made him a high priority in his end-of-season address?
0: So obviously, with all that has happened over the last 3 days, I think if you're Alex Tuch and the Buffalo Sabres, you're going to recircle back because some of the teams, maybe Alex Tuch was talking to Florida, and now they say, well, you know, if Florida's not an option because we got Brady Tkachuk. And maybe Alex Tuch was talking with the Edmonton Oilers. And then you're like, oh, well, we know what? We just re-signed Jason Dickinson. We just re-signed Connor Murphy. Maybe we don't have the money.
1: Seattle gave a boatload to McMahon.
0: To Bobby McMahon.
1: Seattle's been, and could still do it, but Seattle's been talked about with Tuch as well.
0: Maybe they're like, yeah, you know what? We gave one of our own the money now because we made a deal for him, and that's the way it is. I think that's where you're circle back. And I think that's where we may get some insiders like Darren Dreger and others talking about, hey, you know what? There's been more conversation this week than any other week with Tuch and the Sabres and Jarmo Kekalainen because of the ever-changing marketplace right now. So this will be interesting. Do I think the Sabres can do Alex Tuch right now? I don't think they can because the Kevin Weeks report was Zach Benson 7x7.
1: But you always remind people you can go over it in the summer.
0: You can go up to $10 million over because that's 10%.
1: Which I think allows them to get multiple things done, Tuch, and then work on finding a home for potentially other larger money guys, but not huge money guys, like, let's say, a Greenway, a McLeod, whoever. It could be anything, but the Sabres would obviously have to move money.
0: Yeah, correct, I see what you're saying, but I would like those dominoes to be done first and then be able to come in and backfill.
1: Yeah, I think the point is that it doesn't have to be done a certain way.
0: And obviously, there's a July 1 deadline for Alex Tuch, so that would be one that maybe happens. I always felt like Benson was one because of the, you know,
1: if they get Benson at 7x7, you're thrilled, right?
0: I'm thrilled. Yes, I think that maybe 6.5 to 6.75 was the number I'd be willing to go. But 7 years, or even if you say, hey, let's go 8 years at 7 or whatnot, right? Like, there's definitely for me the allocated cap space that's somewhere between 6.5 to 7 million over a long term. Benson, you've seen it, the season that he's had, being able to play in a lot of different roles, but the playoffs that he had as well, being that leading force, right? When the team wasn't really going well, especially against Montreal, you put Norris and Benson with Thompson and then Olsen. Too bad it happened in Game 6. Maybe if it happened a little earlier in the series, that would have changed the series. But Benson was the leading force. And I think the number is perfect for Zach Benson. But then, yeah, Alex Tuch, maybe you're 10.5 to almost 11 million. You're seeing, you know, Bobby McMahon get about $500,000 more than what was, you know, predicted. You get Connor Murphy getting $500,000 more than what was predicted. Like, everybody's getting either term or money more than what was predicted. But when you get closer to July 1, that may change. You don't know what the market will do on July 1.
1: Well, what's happening to the market is it's even the list of free agents is getting even shorter and shorter and shorter, which few could have thought possible based on how short it was to begin with when the regular season ended. Anyway, we will eventually get to July 1st. The question is, will at that point in time Ryan Shea be the headliner as far as most money? Look, Ryan's 150 games into his career. He had a great year with Pittsburgh. I think he's going to get overpaid, but if that's your TSN lead story.
0: Who else is in between Ryan Shea and Alex Tuck right now? Like, there's
1: Anthony Mantha.
0: Okay,
1: is an interesting one.
0: Because there's people driving around and they're like, but, is Ryan Shea the second best free agent available on July 1? No, there's other players.
1: Was this may be the busiest Monday in Sabres live memory for me in a non-free agent window, because the weekend started on Friday with the Leafs acquiring Darren Radish's rights from Tampa to immediately give him 8 years.

0: Toronto didn't give anything to Tampa. A fifth rounder is nothing. Right. So that's that. Now, Darren Radish, again, here's another player signing about $500,000 more than what the projections were when you look at AFP analytics. You know, $8 million was the sweet spot for Darren Radish on a long-term deal. He goes out and gets $8.5 million. He's 30 years old, gets an eight-year deal at $8.5 million. It's a lot of money. But when
1: it's
0: you look at
1: money,
0: Toronto,
1: it's too much term.
0: It's too much term, too. You're right. It's a lot of money for a player that had one really standout year. It was there because Victor Hedman was not the top power play guy, was injured and had a leave of absence. But I look at Toronto, and I think that if there was a player that could maybe move the needle for you, and especially when you consider your power play, your Austin Matthews angle of it, it's Darren Radish. Why? Because Radish is a right-hand shot. Mm-hmm. And now you can play the one-timer game with Matthews going back and forth. And then all of a sudden, Jim Miller comes into the picture. He was the power play guy with Matthews early in his career. So I'm like, okay, maybe that makes sense. And now again, I think that Toronto moves up from a 78-point season last year, last in the Atlantic. I think they're going over 90 this year.
1: Easily.
0: Maybe 98, maybe close to 100, which moves them in the top four of the division, in my opinion.
1: Well, as far as, you know, and the will the Leafs move off of Morgan Rielly still? That's, you know, another talking point for a team that has already made significant change this offseason. Seattle has been desperate under Jason Botterill to make change. They acquired Bobby McMahon from Toronto last year. He lit it up in the end of the regular season, which was a non-playoff year for the Kraken, but now he stays. He's also 30 and gets a six-year deal at 5.75. This team also, the Kraken, acquired former first-rounder Mackie Samuskevich, so he's a Beniers buddy. He's supposed to help up front. The team needs more offense. Seattle still needs a lot, in my opinion, but
0: And then
1: the other thing is like, again, as we talk trades here and the draft coming up Friday and Saturday here in Buffalo, like, does Shane Wright move this week? Because that's another big piece with the Kraken. Do they preach patience after an enormous drop point-wise last year for Wright compared to his breakout year the year before?
0: Yeah, this is a tricky situation with Shane Wright. I think that when he plays and when he's given that opportunity, maybe in the top six, he plays well. And then sometimes in the third line, it's tricky. But I think there's still some teams that may look at him and saying, hey, you know what? That's a good player. We have a spot for him, and we're going to work on that. That's good. Bobby McMahon, it's all about the impression you make with your new team, right? You get traded there. Bobby McMahon had 14 points in 18 games, and 10 of those points were goals.
1: Okay.
0: He had 10 goals in 18 games with Seattle to finish the season.
1: But
0: great finish.
1: Garbage time also.
0: Garbage time, but that's the impression you left. Mm-hmm. Now they're saying, hey, could Bobby McMahon, like, he did have 29 goals last year. Could he be 30, 35 goals for maybe three or four of those years? If that's the case, absolutely worth it. But I felt like that was, again, just you made the trade, and now you're scrambling to say, there's not a lot of players that maybe we could get in Seattle, so we got to re-sign the players that we have.
1: Hurricanes had $150,000 out for their Stanley Cup celebration. They gave Nick DeLaurier a two-year contract extension. Incredible, $875,000 per. Jason Dickinson re-ups with the Oilers. It's a long one, 5 years, $4 million per. They also get Connor Murphy wrapped up as well. He was also an in-season acquisition last year. He's back on their blue line for 5 years at 4.1. And Phil Housley is back in the news as he, unsurprisingly, has joined Peter Laviolette once again as an assistant in LA.
0: Housley was an assistant with Laviolette with the Nashville Predators. Then he took the head coaching job in Buffalo, rejoined Peter Laviolette as an assistant with the Rangers, and now moves on to LA. Look, Laviolette has a system, and it's basically we chase in the defensive zone a little bit like Carolina and Montreal have done, but that's Laviolette and Housley. We saw what Housley tried to do that here. It didn't work. He didn't have the team for that. It will be very interesting to me. The LA Kings going from a strict 1-3-1 and a strict defensive zone coverage to Laviolette and Housley style. They're going to be running around. It may not work the way that Luc Robitaille and the Kings think it's going to work.
1: All the more reason to wonder what else LA is going to do to perhaps change the look of their team, be it up front or more specifically on the blue line, where it wasn't robust last year. And certainly you've got an aging Doughty, and, you know, will he end up re-upping with them? Who knows?
0: Quinn Byfield as your potential number one center?
1: Yep. Well, I mean, Panarin full year. We'll see how it goes. Now, Housley, of course, is a Hall of Famer, and we're about to learn of more Hall of Famers for the class of 2026. When you look at a short list from an NHL perspective,

0: Obviously, there could be four players, two from the women's game. We could see upwards of two builders be announced today. Who do you think should be called by the Hall today?
1: Well, I think it's interesting because, for me, Patrice Bergeron is in. Like, I mean, the Boston Bruins are going to do a jersey retirement this year. He's going to be a Hall of Famer. That's in. I think Carey Price gets in. He was looked over last year. In his first year of being eligible, I think Carey Price gets in. Now it gets to be a little bit tricky because, for me, are you looking at Rod Brind'Amour? And Rod Brind'Amour, as a player himself, could have had the numbers to be like considered a Hall of Fame. But what he's accomplished as a coach now, and also people say you can't, if you go in as a player, you can't look at what you've done as a coach, but it can influence the way you see the person. You can't just put him in as a builder. He's still coaching. So I think Rod Brind'Amour is going to get in. So that's three. And that leaves you one more. Is this the year maybe that emotionally Claude Lemieux gets in? Like people have talked about his playoff stats and the fact that he passed away just last month. Like, is this the year that maybe emotionally a Claude Lemieux gets in as well? A Theo Fleury maybe? There's a lot of really good candidates. But I think Bergeron, Price, and Rod Brind'Amour for me would be the top three.
0: I was not thinking Price at this juncture. So you're clearly not pushing for Ryan Miller.
1: I don't think Ryan Miller, to me, would be a
0: Hall of
1: Famer.
0: That's why I wouldn't think Carey Price is either. But anyway, I would say this. It is being dubbed like a potential Hall of Good, you know, as opposed to Hall of Great.
1: Well, Bergeron is your headliner, and he's great.
0: Yeah. I don't know. I hate even talking about it because of Claude's passing, but we have been saying for a long time Claude Lemieux should be in the Hall of Fame.
1: Yes.
0: Regardless, based on his incredible... fierce playoff nature and success. Sabres, of course, hosting.
1: Quickly, Duffer, to your point of all of good, the NHL Network put out a list of first-year eligible players, okay? On that list were Bergeron, Kessel, Eric Staal, Derek Brassard, and David Krejci. Like, you don't have to include Derek Brassard and David Krejci on your list. You can just leave it at two or three
0: guys. If Mayday was sitting here with us in studio, he would have Krejci in on his first ballot, for sure. No question. I've never seen Brad more excited about another player in my time working with him. Sabres hosting the 2026 NHL Draft this week. There's FanFest in Ticketmaster Alumni Plaza on both June 26th and June 27th, so Friday and Saturday. 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

0: 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The representative of the PHWA from Iowa, Chris Peters, is with us. This is, man, we needed to do a better rollout to the draft and have representatives from every single state when it comes to hockey writers. But there is none better from the state of Iowa than Chris Peters, a repeat guest on this show. Welcome back, Chris. How are you?
1: After an intro like that, I'm doing great. I'm doing great. Happy to represent the state of Iowa. Originally from Illinois, now in Iowa by choice. I think that we're ready to roll. It's very easy to get from Iowa to everywhere. So we've been all over the map. We're ready to roll.
2: Well, I'll tell you this, for all the hockey parents and hockey grandparents and aunts and uncles and everything, I love the hat that you're sporting right now with Flow Hockey, Flow Sports, because we get to watch a lot of junior hockey, a lot of college hockey on those platforms.
0: Amerks
2: and AHL and all of it, yes. So we have Duffer has it on one computer. I have it on another computer. I have to have multiple accounts because, the amount of screens you can have.
0: They've added Canadian box lacrosse this summer. I'm still watching it on a nightly basis. Unbelievable.
1: Yeah, it's crazy. Yeah, honestly, so one, thanks for the plug. Two, this is the one thing I'm worried about with Flow is that it's going to make my job obsolete, because you can just scout the players yourself now. Like, you don't even have, you don't need me anymore. You can watch the OHL, the Q, the USHL, you can watch Atlantic Hockey, you can watch all sorts of, the AHL and the ECHL, obviously, too. I mean, we just finished up with the Calder Cup final the other day, so we basically have hockey from, essentially September to June, and you're pretty much set. So, yeah, get on that. I don't know. You don't need to listen to me anymore. You can just watch the players yourself.
0: We want to, and we want to know how many times you have redone your round one mock draft based on all the picks that have moved already, what you believe to be certain teams' needs and desires and targets. But let's start specifically because of the Kesselring trade last week by the Sabres with San Jose that moves them from 27 up to 20 if they hang on to this pick. Now, who should the Sabres, in your opinion, be looking at there?
1: Yeah, I mean, the thing about this draft, and we talked about it all year, is that, there's a lot of uncertainty about, and this is really every draft, especially when you get to the 20s, where you're not entirely sure what's exactly going to be there. And I think this year is no different than that. You look at you talk to teams about their lists or about what they're doing and what their plans are, what their needs are, and all those different things. And, I think that this is a year where there's just a lot of variance in opinions on specific players, and some teams love a guy, some teams don't really think much of him at all. That's the same as every year. And so when you're in the range of 20, that's the kind of players that we're talking about. You're just hoping really to find a guy that can be a difference maker. More times than not anymore, the first round is still a place where you can find somebody that's going to be a significant prospect in your system. And once you're in the top 20, that's usually a pretty good place to be. And I think this year it is a good place to be. I think where the Sabres are, there's plenty of value to be had there. And so there's a number of names that I think are reasonable to expect will be available. And there's some that are more likely and less likely. So I'm going to start with the less likely guys and kind of work my way backwards. Because I think, one guy that has kind of gotten buzzed in the teens is Adam Novotny. So Novotny is a guy that has a real talent for scoring, but he's also a good two-way winger. He's got size. He's got strength. He came over to the OHL this year, played in Peterborough. And really, you'll see the shot that he has, tremendous there, but he plays like a man already. And I think that that's really important to see a player that knows what he can do and what he can be on the ice. We've seen him at the World Juniors as well, been a very strong player there for them. So, I think that that's a guy to at least look at, because there are some teams that aren't necessarily sold on the offensive upside of the player, and that might allow a player like that to drop down a little bit. Another guy that I look at in this range too, that is one of my favorites in the draft, but I know he's got a wide range of opinions among scouts, and that's Maddox Dagenais, who plays for the Quebec Remparts. And he is 6'4", highly skilled, great shot, and you say that guy goes top 15 all day. Well, he's got a little bit of consistency issues, and that's been kind of one of the things. And that his compete, when his motor is running, he is really difficult to play against. If it's not, he can disappear into the background of games. So you want a player that has that

0: size skill combo, to me, that's the rarer commodity. The fact that he does have this tremendous hand skill to him, that he's able to make a lot of plays and do a lot of things on the ice in his frame. He is listed as a center. A lot of teams do view him as a winger. And, you know, actually, the guy that I put as my comp for him was Alex Tuch. You know, I just think that that size skill combo where you have that scoring ability is really solid. And so if he does play center, that's even better. But if he's a wing, I still think he provides value. And then the last guy that I'm kind of looking at in this range is Liam Ruck. And Liam Ruck was the second leading scorer in the WHL. His twin brother Marcus was the other guy, or was the leading scorer. So you have the two twins there. And Liam is incredibly intelligent. His motor runs well. He's average size, a little bit light. He needs to get stronger, but pretty much all guys at this age do. But Liam Ruck has scoring ability. He's got playmaking ability. And then he also has that motor where he's a high compete player. That's one thing too, where I just want to see a little more consistency of that motor in order for him to be a more effective player. I think that those are players that will be available in that range reasonably. There's a huge clump of players that could be options there. You can look at a number of the second tier defensemen as well. But those three guys, I think like one of those three will probably be there. And I think any of those three could be a fit.
1: So when you talk about Maddox Dagenais, you know, the skating is one thing. I remember his dad, yes, Pierre, you know, didn't have the skating, had everything else. Does he have the skating? You talk about Alex Tuch. Alex Tuch, the one thing that separates him from other bigger guys is the skating. So does Maddox Dagenais have the skating?
0: Yeah, so I kind of call him Alex Tuch without the feet,
1: the wheels,
0: if you will. Yeah, which, so, you know, like he doesn't have that higher end skating ability. I do think that it's not a detrimental trait in his game. I don't think it's something that's going to hold him back from being an impactful player. It's just, you know, Tuch has that explosiveness, the ability to beat guys wide, those kinds of things. You don't see that as much in Maddox's game, but what you do see is I think he gets to the interior very well. I think he's able to make plays from all over the ice. He can score those dirty goals. And it's just a matter when he plays a physical game too, when he decides he wants to be mean, he can be pretty imposing on the ice too. So, and that's another guy where I just think as he continues to build strength, and you see right there just the release and the ability to find those holes, he is a really intriguing player. And like I said, with bigger players, I think it's, you know, it's harder to find those guys that have that soft touch skill, that with that dexterity and all the different things that allow them to achieve at a high level and have that finish that he does. And that's why I'm really excited about the player.
2: With so many picks on the move, and we just talked about Buffalo moving from 27 to 20, but you've got St. Louis with three. Now Ottawa is currently sitting here with three first-rounders as
1: well.
2: Can't
1: move to 32nd overall.
2: Correct.
1: Like, that one is in cement.
2: But right. Yes. When you see teams with so many picks and so much movement happening right now, do you view it as teams, like, wanting to move up and have more options to get certain guys, or do you really feel that everyone is just striving to have quote-unquote better draft capital so they can make deals to help the current roster? And like, and so how does that affect when you're trying to put these lists together for mock drafts?
0: Yeah, it's always hard. I mean, I think the one thing, I assume that Florida was never going to pick ninth. So I was like, whoever I'm putting ninth is just kind of whoever's there will get that player. You know, so you make that decision early on. But like, I think when you, St. Louis is a great example. That's a team that has had multiple draft picks that they have used in draft. They've had three player first rounds in recent memory. They're not afraid to do it. What I think that draft capital allows you to do is it gives you a ton of options. The ability to trade up, the ability to trade back, the ability to package players for something more immediate help. It's, you know, as a GM, you find out whatever that value is, and then you get to the draft floor. That value can change in an instant because of a deal made here or a deal made there. And then you have to kind of adjust to that. So I think that any team that has multiple draft picks isn't going to be afraid to use them all at the draft. But I think you look at different teams, and at some point, you can. There is such a thing as too many prospects. You can't sign all the guys at the same time. You're not going to get all the best players. Some of them aren't going to work out. There's always going to be these different things. So I think having as many, you know, kind of magic beans, if you will. You know, one of them is going to sprout the beanstalk, you know. So, like, that's what you hope, I think, in a lot of cases. But, yeah, I mean, the options available to general managers, especially now when it seems like player movement is a little bit more fluid at this point, you want to have those options available to you. Because there are definitely teams now, like, I think you look at, you know, Florida in particular, you know, what do they have left that they'd be willing to part with in order to make more moves if they were to choose to do that?
2: Exactly. Chris Peters from Flow Hockey with us as we get set for night one of the draft on Friday here in Buffalo.
1: So I like how you say about, you know, prospects are like, you know, planting something. And, oh, I was planting some grass seed yesterday, and the rain today was
2: good
1: perfect.
2: Luck.
1: So
2: nice timing.
1: I planted a lot of it, hoping that it, you know, some of it take and fill out some bare spots. So that's the way it goes. You did mention the Florida Panthers. We've been talking about that trade that sent Brady Tkachuk from Ottawa to Florida and the return and all the picks.
0: Yep.
1: The last first-round pick the Florida Panthers had was Simiskovic that they traded to acquire a pick to trade away. They don't have a first-rounder. Well, they didn't have one in 2022, 23, 24, 25, 26, 27, 28, 29. They won't pick in the first round that decade, right? So, but what else do they have to be able to trade if they want to go get a Hellebuck or something? Because they're going to have to trade prospects and hopefully like players on their roster when you consider that they're directly in line with what Buffalo's trying to do.
0: Yeah, I mean, like that's the thing is, like, if you're looking at a Hellebuck situation there, like, what kind of package would that be? I mean, I would have to think that a solid roster player is coming back the other way, and is that like an Anton Lundell who basically was able to kind of fill the gap left by Alexander Barkov decently well. I mean, it's not the same player. It's nobody's Barkov, but, you know, that's a player that has made a pretty significant impact on a Stanley Cup champion team. And so those are the kind of things you look at. When I look at their prospect system, there's just not a lot there that is going to be enticing enough to get some of those big players. They have guys that I like. Like, I think Sandis Milmanis is a very good player that's a young guy that's kind of bounced between the AHL and the NHL, and he's starting to find his way a little bit. You know, he's an Olympian with Latvia. You know, he's a really solid player. They have other guys kind of further down their list, like Grayson Sachin and others that are highly skilled players that maybe create a little bit of value. But I think Sam Sketch was really one of their best bargaining chips because of the fact that there's still a lot of runway for Mackey to kind of figure out what he's going to be as a pro. And I think actually in a better, like, in a system that doesn't have the depth that Florida does, he could potentially flourish. So I like that bet from Seattle as well. But yeah, I mean, it makes it really difficult, I think, for Florida to make other moves. But I also think that Bill Zito is going to find a way. And you look at the way that these teams are operating now, and you mentioned the lack of first-round draft picks. And I think, who's getting rewarded for that? Well, the teams that are not being too precious about their prospects sure seem to be, you know, where it's like we're saying, like, Vegas continues to go to the Stanley Cup final.
2: Yeah.
0: Mm-hmm. They trade either they make their pick and they trade it, or they've traded the first round pick before they make the pick. I mean, and sure, they're, you know, you can go do revisionist history about the Nick Suzuki trade and whether or not that was the right thing, but that was their philosophy, is we're not going to be too precious about our prospects. We're going to get help now, and we're going to constantly be in a win now mode. And that's basically what they've been. So, you know, I think that these GMs are getting more and more aggressive. They're getting less precious with their prospects. And as a result, they're making these bigger moves, which is what you kind of, like, you have to do. You think about the Quinn Hughes trade, a lot of young assets going back, including a top prospect in Zeev Bouyum. So, you know, those are the kinds of things that you need. Florida's running out of those things, and they're going to have to probably pull from their current roster.
2: Right, they have to, and that's the thing. And whether you believe in significant value right now in no trade and no movement clauses, who's to say? Because players are pushing the envelope here, regardless of what the contract details tend to say.
1: Yes.
2: The only objection would be Bruce Cassidy, who seemed to be stuck by his contract as a coach. But the players, they don't seem to be having
1: it. Players have the power.
2: The players have the power, and that's why if the Hellebuck deal was to happen, Lundell has to be the piece that Florida moved. He's the only one of all of them that doesn't have any protection, and he should be the biggest one that can Winnipeg would want. But here's the thing.
1: Can you sell Evan Rodriguez as the key piece of that trade?
2: No, but he might have to fill in, and that's the thing. Like, this is such a dangerous slope for Winnipeg to be on. Like, what if they actually pulled off getting Lundell? they then don't have a goalie. You know what I mean? Like, you then don't have Hellebuck. And then what is Kyle Connor going to feel like moving forward without some of these pieces and the trickle down of making a massive trade like that? And since we're in this hypothetical world and Ottawa's got three first rounders now, and people want to link immediately, well, they could maybe try to give all three to Dallas for Jason Robertson.
1: Yeah,
2: but does Dallas really want to use the picks? They're in a win-now window, too, yeah. Aren't they? So, like, Chris, right. how do you compartmentalize all that, not to mention the north of the border, south of the border aspect, which seems mm-hmm. to be a real thing right now in the NHL again?
0: Yeah, it really is. I mean, like, you know, I think that the thing is that you can look at it a lot of different ways. And you know, whether or not Canadian teams are going to continue drafting players. I think if you're Winnipeg, you're in such a difficult position because they're kind of on their own thing. You're on everyone's no trade list. You will not sign many or most of the top free agents ever because they just don't want to go there. You have to win the draft. And they've won the draft a lot over the years and have built that way. And the fact they got as much time out of Connor Hellebuck, as much time as they've gotten out of Kyle Connor, you know, a lot of these guys, that is a good opportunity. But now you have to make sure if you are going to trade those players, you're going to have to find assets that are going to be sticking around for a significant amount of time, which you really never know until they get there and you work through it. So that's a really difficult position for them to be in. I think the other thing that's happening, too, is like, okay, you know, Ottawa is losing Brady Tkachuk. They also did get, what, 7 or 8 years out of Brady Tkachuk? That's a pretty good run of time. Was it enough to get them to where they ultimately wanted to be? It was not. But you still got that amount of time, and now you're getting a pretty good collection. I agree with you, Duffer. There's no way, like, to me, that Dallas is really a realistic option. Mm-hmm. I don't think that they're in the draft capital building phase of their situation. I do think that the package of picks for Ottawa, there's a real necessity because you still have Tim Stützle, you still have Jake Sanderson. You know, there is a window for you to remain competitive even without Brady Tkachuk, so you need to find ways to make that happen. But, you know, like I think that the American players and the Canadian players and what have you, like, teams are definitely talking about that. Like, I shared this before and somewhere else where, you know, I was having a conversation. It was like a scout jokingly said the Americans are the new Russians. There's the American factor now if you're a Canadian team. And I buy that, you know, like I buy that to a certain extent. But like I said, you know, you have some control. Once you get that guy into your system, you have that, you know, the ELC structure and the RFA years and all those different things to kind of maintain control for about 7 years there. And you have to utilize that to the best of your ability, maximize that time and that window, and see where it goes from there. But, man, it is getting tougher and tougher because players are exerting the control that they really don't have throughout most of their careers otherwise. Yeah. You think about they're drafted into junior. They're drafted in the NHL. You know, the only time they really get to choose is if they're recruited into college and they can kind of go wherever they want. There's no draft. But there's – now we're seeing these players try to exercise those rights, and I think that will only continue to happen as we get further and further down the road here.
2: 100%. Chris, great insight as always. Can't wait to see your draft night coverage as well through Flows.
1: The headlines is going to be Americans are the new Russians. That's the headline.
0: The American factor.
2: Yeah. Chris Peters from Flow Hockey. Great stuff, Chris. We'll see you soon. And, of course, Chris will be working in conjunction through Flow Hockey with The Athletic on draft night. 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
1: Busy Monday allows for 43 seconds or less of World Cup update from Marty.
2: Well, listen, the World Cup has been so much fun, but today is going to be a great day if you love the World Cup and soccer. You got Lionel Messi in Argentina play at 1 o'clock. You got Mbappe in France at 5 o'clock. And you got Holland and Norway tonight at 8 p.m. Those are three huge games for three huge superstars. It has been awesome. USA won their group, by the way. We didn't talk about it last week.
1: Wyndham Clark wasn't too popular in winning the U.S. Open.
2: No, they all wanted Burns to get the, you
1: I've
2: know,
1: I've never
2: win.
1: Watched the end of a tournament where there were so few people cheering for the guy who was nailing it down wire to wire.
2: He would miss a putt, and they were cheering that he missed a putt because they wanted Burns to get there, have a playoff. And remember last year, Burns was the one that didn't get the relief from the wet ground and totally blew up in the final round.
1: Marlies blew up in the playoffs, won all five rounds, win the Calder Cup. Happy anniversary on this day to the Sabres for drafting Rasmus Dahlin. It was on this date in 2018 when they drafted their captain first overall. Yes. Happy birthday, Ilya Brizgalov. He's 46.
2: I'm afraid of bears. Ilya Brizgalov was a good goalie, but was a crazy personality off the ice. That's what people will remember him for.
1: Lukas Dostal's birthday as well with the Ducks.
2: Oh, this is
1: interesting. 26, so who's going to have the better career, Dostal or Brizgalov?
2: I don't know. In career earnings, I would say Brizgalov.
1: I think you're right on that one. I'm hopeful.
2: The universe is ginormous big.
1: Yeah. Well, who do you think's more afraid? Briz of bears or Knox of porcupines?
2: I would say Knox of porcupines right now, unless he's stupid enough to go back.
1: Don't poke the bear, Knox. That's yes. The moral of the story. Assistant GM of the Sabres, Jerry Fortin, leads us off on Sabres Live tomorrow.
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6: Westwood One Sports presents this World Soccer Update. There have certainly been some World Cup surprises so far. If Iraq knocks off France today, that would be a shock. Iraq's only previous World Cup was 40 years ago. Lost three times, lost last week to Norway, and now taking on the French, who won the World Cup 8 years ago and then nearly won it again. The coach of Iraq is the Aussie, Graham Arnold.
7: Now, these Iraqi boys have probably never played against this caliber of players before, but so it's a great opportunity for them to show who they are and what they can do. The atmosphere is fantastic.
6: Arnold joked that what he'd like to do today in Philadelphia is play three goalkeepers, but that's not allowed. That game follows Argentina and Austria starting a couple of hours in Dallas. If Lionel Messi scores, he becomes the all-time leader in career World Cup goals with 17. With this World Soccer Update, John Stashower, Westwood One Sports.
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0: what's the top story at our website, and here it is. It is Gwelly. New Highmark Stadium will leave fans, quote, shocked when they walk in, unquote. The Bills and other local leaders will cut the ribbon to mark substantial completion of the new stadium. I don't speak construction super well. I'm just confused. If we're cutting the ribbon, like shoveling the ground's different from cutting the ribbon, right? That's a ceremony. There's cutting the ribbon. To me, cutting a ribbon means they should be able to play today.
1: There was another ceremony. Let's not forget the topping off ceremony.
0: What was that one?
1: Or topping out. I get it mixed up because it seems as it's the last steel beam put in place. It's always a big ceremony for the steel workers who were there.
0: Okay.
1: It's now your it's it, so that
0: yes,
1: happened.
0: I remember that
1: that
0: yep.
1: was in the winter.
0: Final beam.
1: Topping
0: day.
1: Out ceremony. It
0: top
1: seems
0: dat.
1: Like it would be
0: top dat.
1: Yeah.
0: All right, so they did a top dat.
1: They supermanned that stadium.
0: Right.
1: And
0: for Steve.
1: That was one. So that's a ceremony, too, where they brought in the governor and Mark Poloncarz, and they brought in, you know, Terry Pegula and all the different mm-hmm. folks to mm-hmm. laud all the steel workers who put in all the time making the foundational work,
0: yeah.
1: the skeleton of that stadium. So we've had a, yeah, shovel in the ground. We've had, yeah, groundbreaking.
0: Groundbreaking. Topping.
1: Topping top out.
0: Top dat.
1: And now this. Now the ribbon cutting.
0: But none of it means the stadium's ready, right?
1: Well, there's no games yet.
0: Right.
1: I don't know. I mean, could they play a game in it right now?
0: To me, you cut a ribbon.
1: That's a good question.
0: You cut a ribbon at a restaurant or a store, and they cut it, and that allows people to flow into your business, and it's open.
1: Yeah, you open the doors, and now you can go, yeah, buy stuff.
0: Yeah, the ribbon's gone. The police tape has been removed.
1: Right.
0: Come on in. But I don't think I can go.
1: We will have a seat. The hostess will seat you. The
0: right.
1: menu is live.
0: Nobody's
1: going
0: to seat me, though.
1: We've been working. We've been firing stuff up in the kitchen for weeks in preparation. You can order right off the menu and review us if you wish.
0: I've got no problem with traditions. I just don't understand a ribbon cutting on June 22nd when they play a preseason game in August and a regular season game in September. And by no means is anyone telling me the stadium's full and I'm not invited inside it and there aren't any events. So what is this?
1: Well, again, it's an opportunity for everybody to slap each other on the back for a job well done.
0: But it's not done. A job well well incomplete is a word.
1: The architect will be there. You know, Populous, Scott Radisek, the former Bills linebacker who's involved with Populous, he'll be there. Kathy Hochul will be there. The aforementioned Pete Gwelly will be there doing one-on-one style interviews.
0: Cool.
1: You know, the vice president of stadium development. So, you know, all kinds of, there'll be all kinds of folks just there to be interviewed so that way they can tell you how great the stadium is. And I'm sure it's magnificent. It's going to be. It's going to be fabulous.
0: Yeah. I've got no.
1: Are you saying like they should do the ribbon cutting before the first preseason game or something like that?
0: I'm
1: like
0: saying they should do the ribbon cutting when you can walk. The ribbon is cut and out of the way. And then that's the whole point of it.
1: Yeah.
0: It gets out of the way and now you can walk in. Shovel in the ground. I get that one. Everybody's got hard hats, even though there's no equipment anywhere.
1: Shovel in the ground is also, to me, when I'm covering the stadium, which I covered the stadium quite a bit as it was being formulated. Is it going to go in the city? Is it going to go in Orchard Park? Why it's not going in the city? All the infrastructure things,
0: yeah.
1: Like you'd have to build new on-ramps and the 190 would have to be rejiggered and you're going to have to
0: level buildings.
1: Get rid of, yeah, the Perry projects and soil sampling and how much you're going to have to wait until the environmental studies get done.
0: And displacement of the old First Ward.
1: Yeah, all that stuff.
0: Yeah.
1: And then where's it going to go and across the road and, you know, why it's all those stories that I wrote. And then the public commitment financially to it mm-hmm. from the state, from the county, all those things I wrote about up until and I didn't cover the groundbreaking. I didn't cover shovels in the ground. But to me, it stopped being a story when everybody could look and say, this is happening. Like, because that's the thing about Buffalo, whether you want to talk about Bass Pro or fill in the blank of all the top golf that never happened on the Inner Harbor. Fill in your favorite thing that was supposed to come to Buffalo and never did. And here it is. The stadium is being built. And I think once everybody saw, okay, it is happening, there was a, all right, and everybody just kind of moved about their day and talking about the community benefits agreements and the different, you know, working in how many local merchants are you going to allow to have be concessionaires or have contracts or, you know, graffiti at the stadium. I didn't write about the graffiti at the stadium. I mean, it's just kind of, once it's being built, I think everybody's just like, all right, let's see some football.
0: Well, because if you drive by there or anywhere near there, there's this massive structure that exists, and like, well, and we see what the other one looks like. That they're gonna play.
1: They're not gonna pull out.
0: Right. If this is somebody might have to work overtime. This is gonna have to happen. But I just, all the ceremonies, I can't understand. Like, there was one they celebrated when they put the final panel up. Remember that?
1: That's right.
0: I mean, the steel beam thing, I get it. That's a traditional thing, but whoa, not the panel.
1: And I know it's Jeremy's pet project, but the bisons or the buffalo, you know, the statues.
0: That's his pet project? He's off a receiver now? Well, Skylar Bell fixed it?
1: He's a man of many talents, and he's doing two things at once, all right? He's allowed to do two things at once.
0: All right, so he's big on what does he want with the buffaloes, bison, whatever you call them.
1: As big as possible. The bigger, the better. Yeah. The bigger they are, the more Super Bowls you're going to win. You know, he's having fun with it. Yeah. You know, bringing in these
0: seems pretty obvious.
1: And then they end up looking kind of like,
0: like Stonehenge and Spinal Tap?
1: It's kind of, they're
0: are they up?
1: They're kind of. They're going up.
0: See what I mean?
1: The calf is up. The buffalo calf is up. It's like, so there's like a family. I think there's a mama buffalo and a daddy buffalo and a little baby buffalo.
0: Yeah.
1: And it's going to breathe smoke and it's going to light up. And there's all that type of stuff. There's going to be a field. They showed the pictures, the little field, like a little artificial
0: little
1: turf
0: field
1: that you can play on. Like,
0: oh, another football field.
1: Yeah, before the game. So, you know, kids can play catch and do whatever, you know, like a little area, like a lot of stadiums have this. And probably to be set up for the NFL draft that may or may not ever come to Orchard Park, because the NFL clearly wants it in urban centers.
0: Yeah.
1: And the Bills want to put it at
0: downtown Orchard Park.
1: It is. No, it's not.
0: No, I know.
1: It's not even
0: there's
1: that.
0: No such thing as downtown Orchard Park.
1: There is. You
0: there's
1: know,
0: the village.
1: The birdhouse is down there and Runner's Roost and there's all those, you know.
0: Right. Manja.
1: There's a Spot Coffee there.
0: Yeah.
1: That's downtown.
0: I don't think downtown is the proper term for the village of Orchard Park on, you know, North Buffalo Road or whatever that is.
1: Hey, man. They used to have a bowling alley right there.
0: It was in the back of a bar.
1: Mm-hmm.
0: I've been there. You hang out in the front, and then there's like eight lanes in the back or whatever it was.
1: Yes.
0: That's gone?
1: So that's urban. That's downtown, man. If you have a bowling alley,
0: downtown,
1: that's urban
0: from that
1: center.
0: Hard scrabble streets of
1: that's
0: downtown
1: right.
0: Orchard Park.
1: The village.
0: The village. No. The village. No. My point is, my God, you're Pete Guelli. Now, clearly he wants to have microphones in his face, it seems, to talk about this. It's his job. He's the, president of business operations. It's his job to get us through this summer and make people excited about the stadium. But
1: we can't just
0: keep doing this. We can't celebrate a panel and a beam and a shovel and a ribbon and graffiti. And it's nothing. You can't go in yet.
1: He's the latest.
0: How many of these conversations are we going to have?
1: He's the latest in the long line of guys who are paid to speak for Terry Pegula. Because Terry Pegula, as we saw with the whole Keon Coleman thing, as he poked his head up for the first time in a long time,
0: yeah,
1: and it's like,
0: speak.
1: Oh, that's right. That's why Terry doesn't talk.
0: Yeah.
1: And so Pete Guelli is the latest, you know, you can go backward. Ron Racuja, John Roth. I'm out of order already.
0: Doesn't matter.
1: Russ Brandon. You know, they had all these people who took the took the lights and the camera and the action.
0: Which
1: and
0: is so, correct. That's the right move.
1: Yeah.
0: By all accounts, every time they put Pegula, you know, behind a microphone, it turns into something stupid. And I'm not saying they're doing anything wrong. I don't know how to get excited about a ribbon cutting ceremony when we already had a shovel thing and we know the stadium's there and they don't play till August. They don't play for real until September. And cutting the ribbon doesn't allow me to walk in. I don't know how they keep talking about it. Just keep talking in circles. But I guess it's not that much different.
1: I think also if you're going to do it for the preseason game, so you're talking August. Sorry. People are on vacation. I mean, can you get the governor to come in August? Can Pete, maybe, you know, Pete Guelli will be around because the Bills will be playing, but there's people who might not be around. And so if you want the people from Populous and your dignitaries to be there, maybe you got to do it now before everybody goes on. You want Joe Brady to be there, of course. You know, you don't want your coach to be on his vacation with his family.
0: Right.
1: You want Brandon Bean to be there. Yeah, so let's do it now, and then everybody can go enjoy their vacations.
0: Here's a quote from Pete Guelli. I think people are going to be shocked when they walk in. And you don't have to have seen other buildings. If you've been in our building and now you're going over to this new facility, it's state-of-the-art, best-in-class, maybe one of the best stadiums in the world. That's how cults work. Don't read those other books. Read our book.
1: Well,
0: it sounds like Jehovah's Witnesses or something.
1: I will say this, though. He says you don't even have to have been in other arenas.
0: Yeah.
1: Well, that was what would make it so shocking. If you've never been in another arena
0: right.
1: other than
0: please
1: the
0: don't
1: Ralph,
0: look at other ones.
1: Right. You would,
0: and you will be blown away.
1: You will absolutely be blown away if you've never been in another arena.
0: I'm excited about the new stadium, but I mean, this I get caught up in propaganda, and this is, I guess, what happens when you have to spend months talking, years talking about the same thing where they can't just open it.
1: It is a BFD, though. I mean, this is big deal.
0: But that quote is pretty damning, I think. I don't know Pete Guelli, and I do recognize, as you said, he has the thankless job of speaking on behalf of a guy who can't speak.
1: And who just got a lot of public money to do this and has never had to answer about it.
0: Right.
1: He was asked a question about it. I believe it was Jay Skursky of the Buffalo News at the Sean McDermott firing news conference about why you don't talk. And in that question, Jay mentioned the money, the public money. But he still has never taken a question
0: right.
1: Or faced the music, for lack of a better phrase, regarding all the public money that he got to build this stadium.
0: Which he won't have to do until Josh Allen's not crushing it, right? As soon as it's not a great team, then it's like, wait a minute, why did we buy this thing?
1: We may have heard the last of Terry Pegula. I don't know. Because how disastrous the Keon Coleman news conference was.
0: So were the
1: Lindy Ruff can talk. Yep. You know, Lindy, you don't need to worry about it. The team, you know, Jarmo Kekäläinen, and then you'll have Pete Guelli.
0: Right. Bean.
1: He can also do all these jobs. You don't have to hear from Terry Pegula anymore.
0: Well, I don't like this quote. You don't have to have seen other buildings. If you've been in, leave that one out. If you've been in our building and now you go over to the other one,
1: you will be shocked.
0: It is amazing.
1: No kidding.
0: Yeah. What
1: you will actually be able to see the field from places that you can in every other stadium.
0: Other than your seat. Yeah.
1: You can actually from the concession.

When it's June 22nd and you're doing a show in the town where the Bills are the main thing and the Sabres are the second main thing, and there's World Cup and U.S. Open going on and baseball's going on, but like, how do you start a show? And a good way to start for me is like, all right, well, what's the rest of the radio station talking about? We have a website. It's WGR550.com. I go

0: go in, and I was blown away by the sink where you could
1: you step up on it.
0: Yeah. I'd never seen anything like that.
1: We had those in our elementary school.
0: Okay, well, I had never seen it before, and it was amazing before the game. And then at halftime, it wasn't a sink anymore, and I was pretty disappointed. Not going to lie to you. It was being used. There's a reason it says, do not urinate in sink above all of them. So every sign that you ever see is because somebody did the thing. But seven-year-old Brad was, I was scarred a bit by a bunch of dudes peeing in a sink. But that's part of the charm.
1: So 2015, the fan game. Like the or the kids game in the preseason. I took my son to a Bills game.
0: Okay.
1: Blistering hot, but it was the Steelers, and it was, for me, I mean, it captured my attention. It ended up being Fred Jackson's last game with the Bills. It was right before he got cut, but it was Michael Vick was with the Steelers.
0: Okay.
1: E.J. Manuel was competing for a job. I think maybe Tyrod Taylor hadn't been the guy yet. But anyway, it was a shootout. I mean, it was a great game. It was just
0: a great preseason football game.
1: Just big plays.
0: Okay.
1: I mean, especially for my son.
0: There was stuff,
1: who was, you know, 10 at the time. And but I remember having the talk with him before we got to the stadium. I'm like, now you're gonna see some things there. You know, don't get freaked out.
0: You're gonna hear
1: things. You're right. And I'm like, don't, and this is kids' day. You know, I'm thinking it's going to be tame, but I still better, you know, like you may see when we have to use the restroom, you know, whatever. And he's like, okay, whatever. And so we get there, and we're down, and we're in one of the concourses before the game starts because it was just so hot. The sun was just not a cloud in the sky, as I recall. And I don't get along well with the sun. So we're in a concourse. We're having a hot dog. And the game is still an hour from starting. And down through where our seats were comes a guy in one of those medical wheelchairs. You know, it's not like he didn't come in the wheelchair. Like, he's strapped in. And he is bleeding profusely from his forehead. And he is just bombed. He doesn't know where he is. And the medics keep saying, no, you're not going to see a football game today, sir. No, no. He's like, oh, but I got tickets, man. And he's trying to half-heartedly fight. Like, he knows he's in trouble, but he's like, oh, man.
0: That's tough with a bloody forehead because you can't see your bloody forehead, so you don't know how little respect right. every word coming out of your mouth is actually receiving.
1: So they're wheeling him down the tunnel, and my son and I are eating the hot dog, and I'm like, yeah, this is what I'm talking about. And he's just kind of like, well, wow. And so that was his one and only Bills experience. I think he's been to a game or two.
0: The guy in the wheelchair?
1: He might not ever been allowed back. I don't know. Although if that were the case, that you'd have attendance would be cut in half if they banned guys for falling down and cracking their skulls.
0: You got to give everybody a second chance.
1: That's right.
0: Or we're done.
1: But I think, yeah. So, yeah, if that's what you're used to and you're actually going to see people or the smell of just the grease. That was one of the things that would turn my stomach because going from the press box to the locker room after a game, you have to walk outside and you walk past the back of where the Duff's is in the old administration building. There's a Duff's and it's where a lot of the players' families would gather after the game. But the venting just blows right out into the where you have to walk. I mean, just the smell of grease.
0: And at 95 degrees.
1: Oh.
0: Yeah.
1: Oh, it's just disgusting. So, yeah, those types of things. You'll be shocked that you don't have that stuff.
0: You want more quote from Pete Quelly?
1: Sure.
0: The difference is so stark between what people had and what they'll be walking into now.
1: No kidding.
0: They'll be absolutely shocked when they walk in there for the first time. So, it's a lot of words.
1: Well, is he
0: saying? It's a lot of words to say, remember how we had an old stadium? Now we have a new stadium. That's all he said, right?
1: And it's the newest stadium.
0: And please, don't go to any of the other new stadiums and compare it to that. I just want you to compare it to what we had.
1: Right.
0: Please don't think about Texas. Don't think about Los Angeles.
1: Right.
0: Don't think about Minnesota. Just think about us.
1: You're going to be
0: look how much
1: away.
0: Better this is. And I'm okay with it. I just, it all feels gross to me. It all feels gross, especially the part where he's like, please don't look anywhere else. What I want you to do is I want you to be right here. I just put these blinders on like you're a horse. And we're going to walk you across the street. And you're going to go, wow, this is way better. Yeah, I knew that. I knew that without Pete Quelly telling me.
1: I've heard...
0: I know that without artist renderings. I know that just based on
1: the
0: change in the calendar from 1970 to 2026. I figured the 2026 one would be a little newer. Thanks, man.
1: Yes.
0: I'm not trying to rip the stadium. I like that we're getting a new stadium.
1: No, it is overkill. I get your point is that, like, of course, no duh. And

0: but we need to make content.
1: And I just want ribbon cuttings to be openings. I want one of these times, and they're like, today is the day. It's like, and the day of what?
0: Slap each other on the back. You're going to get to see everybody congratulate each other.
1: Right. This is amazing.
0: Kathy Hochul's going to congratulate Terry Pegula, and Terry Pegula's going to congratulate Mark Poloncarz, and Mark Poloncarz is going to congratulate Pete Guelly, and Pete Guelly's going to congratulate
1: Scott Radisek, it seems.
0: Scott Radisek, you know. Yeah, I'm not attending.
1: No, me
0: but
1: either.
0: But I didn't go to the shovel in the ground. I just, to me, it stopped being a story once the thing was being built.
1: Right.
0: And it becomes
1: a story when it's built. But all these ceremonies to celebrate the process of building I'm very caught up, and we're going to cut the ribbon. All right, everybody get out of here. You can't walk in yet. You cut the ribbon, and then they just put up another one that says you can't come in.
0: I think they're going to let the media walk around and shoot. But they've been letting us do that for months.
1: Have you done it?
0: I haven't.
1: Okay.
0: I haven't.
1: Again, so here we are. Like,
0: right.
1: People can get in. Friends of mine who are not media have been in. You got to wear a hat. You got to put a hard hat on, and then they'll walk you around. And we've seen the inside of it on Hard Knocks. There was some stuff there. There have been countless videos and like flyby drone stuff throughout
0: the entire
1: process.
0: Most of the media, I think, has been through there. I know Joe Biscaglia from The Athletic has gone. So has, you know, I've seen Sal's been there and Matt Perino. And yeah, the TV, all 2, 4, and 7. Everybody's been in there already filming it. But, you know, the seats are going in. The signage is up. The logo is outside. The Highmark Stadium is up. The branding is on it.
1: I guess I'm just a jerk. I like... My question, if they let you ask questions, do you get to ask questions at something like this? Probably not, right?
0: No, you do, because they want that.
1: My question would be, what is
0: one-on-one.
1: This? What does this signify? And the answer seems to be nothing. It signifies that they're going to play in September. Yeah, I know. I don't know.
0: August. Don't forget the preseason.
1: August, right.
0: Because that will be the debut of the stadium, will be a preseason game.
1: Yeah. I don't know. I don't like it. I don't like ceremonies to celebrate nothing. This is not celebrating anything. We're going to cut a ribbon. The ribbon, it's not like the ribbon was naturally occurring. And this is, they're going to cut this down so they can continue construction. They're going to put up a ribbon so that they can cut the ribbon.
0: Well, there's that too. That's a good point. Yeah, that's...
1: Why are you cutting a ribbon? Can we go in? No.
0: What would be the thing to do? Taking down the last bit of security fencing, right? That would at least be accurate.
1: It'd be something.
0: We're going to install the lock on the front door.
1: So you can't get in until August.
0: The one little deadbolt.
1: Right.
0: We're going to...
1: Something. There could be something. I don't know. All right. Quick timeout. It's Tim Graham. I'm Brad Reiter. You are welcome to join us. There's soccer right now. Argentina and Austria. Possibilities? No. They are scoreless 22 minutes in. So we're keeping an eye on that. Of course, U.S. Open wrapped up over the weekend. Interesting story there. A bunch of weird stuff coming out of that. Stadium is, like, I want to make, what is the news here? I want to say, hey, big news tomorrow, the stadium, people stand in front of it and talk. I don't know.
0: Sabres defenseman Bowen Byram in
1: defensive
0: trade talks.
1: Defenseman.
0: I stumbled.
1: That's Canadian, I think.
0: I stumbled.
1: Canadian
0: on
1: pronunciation
0: it.
1: Of defenseman.
0: Yeah, you spell it with a C.
1: Right. Lots of C's and extra U's. Quick timeout. Tim and Brad on WGR.

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0: number 10, far away, cover his mouth. Decision is red card.
1: Number 10, Paraguay, cover his mouth. Decision is red card?
2: That's right.
1: The hell does that mean?
2: Do you want to guess?
1: Yeah. Well, I don't have an idea. I have no idea. Is he covering his mouth while yelling at a referee so that the cameras can't frame him with... he's swearing at a referee with his hand over his mouth so the cameras can't prove it, but he did it anyway.
2: You're close.
1: Okay, he's covering his mouth with his hand, not his arm, because you're supposed to sneeze into your elbow.
2: No, okay. It's getting colder.
1: He's covering his mouth so that the other team can't see that he's eating pills, performance-enhancing drug pills.
2: He is
1: pills of drugs.
2: You are not allowed to cover your mouth because in international play, such as the World Cup, there has been a problem with racisms. And so there is, if you cover your mouth to talk, it's a red card. You can't do that because you're probably saying something you shouldn't.
1: So I think I got it right the first time. Well,
2: I said cursing, but it's not.
1: Well, I think cursing and racism,
2: saying things you're not supposed to say.
1: Right.
2: That's right.
1: Covering your mouth.
2: You were close.
1: But I had it where he was like yelling at the ref.
2: Yes.
1: Like, I can't believe you did it. And maybe then you could swear.
2: If you were playing darts, you didn't hit it in the red. You got it in the green around the bullseye.
1: I accept my 25 points.
2: Yep.
1: And I move
2: 25
1: on.
2: 25 points. You got halfway
1: there. How long
2: there.
1: Has this been a situation?
2: Dan was telling me about it before you showed up today.
3: It's just in the World Cup right now that it's a red card if they catch you covering your mouth.
2: So John Boy can't get on there and lip read you and say that you called somebody a bad thing because in your country you really hate these other people and you say something you're not supposed to that's not sportsmanlike, like a Chris Gratton.
1: What did Chris Gratton do?
2: I think it was Peter Worrell. Gratton.
1: Peter Worrell's a black guy, big black hockey player.
2: Yep.
1: Massive dude.
2: Chris Gratton, former Saber.
1: One of the nicest human beings I've ever interviewed, by the way. Peter Worrell, because he was.
2: Chris Gratton. Chris Gratton was a nice guy, too. I like Gratton, too. He was just kind of like always wondering like when the other shoe was going to drop, like you're up to something.
1: Yes.
2: Because he was such a focus of criticism, especially in Philly. And I think he was, anytime he talked to the media, he was measuring his words like, I need to say something that doesn't get me in a headline.
1: But Worrell, I only knew from watching him play on the ice, and he seemed like a monster. And you talk to him, he was like the nicest human being on earth. And that's the case with a lot of the fighters, the physical, what was the word we used to use for them? We wouldn't call enforcers. A lot of the enforcers are that way and they're nice. But Worrell, really, it stood out to me the first time I talked to him that I thought he was destined for prison, like from the things I'd seen on ice from him. And I talked to him, I was like, this guy's awesome.
2: That's kind of the reputation of enforcers, though, that they were generally a nice guy. They're the guys you wanted to interview after a game.
1: They're playing a role.
2: They were great, and they were usually clever because they were good at trash talking.
1: Sure.
2: So they were good at a joke. They were great with a quote. And they enjoyed, I think, being in they knew that they were in the NHL barely. And they would soak it up a little bit.
1: Yeah. Worrell could play a little too, but it just that stands out. I forgot about that guy existing. And then you mentioned his name. I was like, that guy's nice.
2: So, 1998, Chris Gratton got caught. If John Boy were around, it would have been John Boy that did it. But he was, you could very clearly on the telecast read his lips. And he said something to Peter Worrell.
1: I have a John Boy question.
2: Mm-hmm.
1: So, I'm old and I'm frustrated with the evolution of language, with the way that people speak online, with the way that... slang that I can't keep up with, like all of that, just typical old man stuff. And so a lot of these things that I find, my feed is very often full of like baseball training stuff. And I hate how all of them talk. There's something about John Boy, and I don't know if it's just the guy who does, I don't know if they do other sports. My John Boy stuff ends up being baseball. And the guy who does the VO stuff, the voiceover work for that, is my favorite voice in sports right now. I love every time one of those things comes up, and it's always some weird play where the guy overran the base, but then he got tagged, but then

0: and this happened, and then and they describe it while it's playing. It's to some, me some of the best content online is goofy baseball plays being described by this one guy who I picture who looks kind of like he looks like Joe DiBiase, honestly. Like, he kind of looks like him, and he's just got this cool vibe. I love him. I love that voice. I love that presentation. I've never talked about John Boy before, but John Boy is fun.
1: James Vincent Michael O'Brien.
0: John Boy.
1: Is an American baseball commentator, podcast host, and internet personality.
0: Love him.
1: This is his Wikipedia page, so take it for what it's worth. This photo does not look recent, because I think he's pretty gray now, but this photo... Anyway, he's only 37, according to this. But yeah, he struck in. I mean, people who do internet, like internet influencers and Markiplier, I think is his name. The only reason I know it is my daughter and I were watching. He's a guy who streams himself playing video games, and he's teaching you about the game. Like, he's giving you an introduction to this game. You watch him play it. And he's become massive. And it's massive to the point that he just came out with his own movie that he produced and directed and wrote based on an older video game, but he turned it into a film.
0: Is this the Backrooms thing?
1: No, this is it's called Iron Lung.
0: Okay, I don't know this.
1: But not Backrooms. Okay. But I want to see Backrooms.
0: But that sounds similar.
1: So anyway, similar. Yeah, you're like, you don't think, like, obviously there's part of you that's like, how do people get paid for this? And it seems, and it's ridiculous. But then the other part is like, good for you, man, that you figured this out.
0: Right.
1: That you just decided to start doing this and 10 years ago. And that's what John Boy did. John Boy gets shouted out by managers and players all the time.
0: I've never heard the word said out loud by anyone until you just said it. I thought I was living in a world where I had found this thing. But
1: no. I mean, like, managers, and they'll be like, "Oh man, I'm going to want to end up on John Boy," you know, or they're now covering their mouths when they're talking because of John Boy, and he's so good. And I think he might even have some kind of deal with the Yankees.
0: Okay,
1: like he's kind of like getting paid to be.
0: Rightfully so. It's excellent stuff.
1: I see him interviewing Aaron Boone a lot, so that's why I think that. But anyways, he's fantastic, and if you're not following, you should, because he gets into not just Major League Baseball. It's a lot of rules stuff.
0: Right.
1: And it's fun, and it takes you down a rabbit hole for 5 to 7 minutes. Sometimes he'll go longer, but it'll be a Little League game. It'll be a soccer. He doesn't – One thing I'm not into, he's into cricket a lot too.
0: I don't know anything about
1: cricket. So yeah, no, he's great. A delight.
0: Yeah. I have noticed regular Little League coaches, when not being filmed, are now covering their mouths. Everybody's doing it. We've got kids are doing it. People are picking up on stuff, and here's another observation from attending way too many Little League baseball games.
1: John Boy has 64 employees now.
0: Okay, I can see that.
1: So anyway,
0: observation of kids imitating what they're seeing on TV, and I can't imagine enough of them watch actual baseball games. Like, we grew up, I watched baseball every day during the summer. So when I first started playing baseball, and as I progressed through playing baseball, I knew stuff, but like, I didn't have to be told everything. But kids have to be told everything because they don't know the rules of the game. Because in part, I would say MLB the Show doesn't have the popularity that Madden does.
1: Right.
0: So like, all kids know football rules now. Not all of them, but they've got a better sense of it from the game.
1: Well, I remember I'm sorry to put in speed bumps, but like playing my son in Madden, like he plays the game all the time. So he knows the buttons and the different things, and he's practicing the plays. And I used to be able to keep up with him because I knew the rules of the game better, not Madden, but the NFL. Like, I knew when to punt. I knew that you're supposed to throw or run. But then kids blow through all these things, and Madden has kind of set the tone of like, these kids are like, nah, I'm going for it on fourth down.
0: Right. Yeah.
1: Anyways.
0: Well, yeah, no, it is. It's a chicken or egg thing. I felt that way the first time, and now, again, this isn't NFL, but UB, when Lance Leipold was here and Andy Kotelnicki came in as the coordinator, and it was super obvious right away. It's like, oh, this is the first time we've had a coordinator who grew up playing video games. Like, you could just tell he's thinking like my son does when he's playing football, and it was awesome. And this is, you know, we're coming up on 10 years ago now, probably, since he came in, but the evolution of sports, like, games have influenced the coaches. All the McVay played video games. I assure you, McVay played video games. I did. He's way younger than I am. Like, these guys that have these new philosophies, it comes from, well, it worked against my brother. Why wouldn't it work against Nick Saban? Like, we can do this sort of thing. What was my point? Oh, kids are influenced by video games and also by, I think, just short clips of stuff online. The number of batters that I see on a daily basis who step into the box and hold their back hand up to the umpire to call, hold on, I'm not ready yet. The ump is not even there. He's not there. It stood out last night. We had two umps, and so there was somebody behind the plate. So finally, all these kids holding their hand up, it was to somebody. But usually they're just holding their hand to the backstop, assuming that the pitch isn't going to come. It's like, guys, it's not really how it works. You're supposed to be talking to the ump. He's over there. I see that, and I see kids. A catcher comes out. He's got a mask on. He's 9. Puts his glove over his face to talk to the pitcher. What's he even saying? Right. There's nothing he can say that's going to help.
1: So the center field camera doesn't catch him.
0: Right. So he doesn't wind up on John Boy. But I think that's what's going on here.
1: This isn't a video thing, but it was a pet peeve of mine because we would play this kid. This was Amherst youth basketball. And he was this kid who every time he was the point guard, and every time they inbounded the basketball, he would have his friend roll it to him. And he would pick it up around half court. It's a running clock.
0: Right.
1: Like, and I wanted to tell the coach of that team, like, he's just slowing the game down. Like, we're this is right. murder. Watching right. this kid, like, slowly, like, he thinks he's, like, gaming the system. Yeah. And he's like, that's for at the end of an NBA game or a college game when there's the clock is off.
0: You got 1.8 seconds right, left, and you want to shoot from up there.
1: Right. There's 20 minutes left in this half. It just started.
0: And it's a running clock.
1: Right, and it's a running clock until the last 2 minutes. Can we have this kid dribble up the court so we can score more than 6 points in this game?
0: The score is 5-1. It's the second half. Please, work with me on this. Timeout. We'll be right back. I'm Brad Ryder along with Tim Graham on WGR.

0: I'm Graham on WGR.
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0: Argentina's along for the ride with Messi.
1: That's right.
0: It's pretty good. I'm thinking about this going back to last week. Like Josh Allen's the number one guy in Buffalo, who's number two, and we were debating it. And then just thinking about it with the Bills, like, they are kind of starless. Doesn't mean they will continue to be. It's going to be a new year, but heading into this year, it just kind of feels like, you know, when you would face a Miami Dolphins team, it's like, well, you got to play Marino. Like, who else? I don't know. Doesn't really matter. It's Marino. And I kind of feel like we're falling into that. It's not going to be that way. I know it. I know I'll come around. Everything will be fine. I seem bringing that hater energy today. I don't like ribbon cuttings. I'm worried about the Bills being just Josh. Well, but I'm looking at Messi. I'm like, well, that's fine. They're on the world stage and they're winning games because of one dude. You can do it.
1: Well, you got James Cook.
0: I know. They've got players. I know it. I know it's true.
1: But you admitted you're falling into a little bit of a trap.
0: A malaise.
1: Yeah, you're like, it's Josh Allen and everybody else. Yeah. And but we've talked about it since we started doing the show together a few months ago, Brad. That's what the Bills have been kind of cramming down everybody's throats ever since they fired Sean McDermott. And it predates Sean McDermott being fired also, but everything's for Josh, you know.
0: And I don't disagree. And Argentina should be all about Messi.
1: Terry Pegula fired Sean McDermott in large part, according to his own statement, his own opening statement, that he was prepared for him to the point that they were like, yes, this is what we want to say.
0: Josh's sad face.
1: Yes, Josh was crying. And nobody makes Josh cry. So, sorry, Sean, you got to go. And Joe Brady makes Josh happy. And what makes Josh? And then Joe Brady starts crying practically when he's talking about Josh Allen and his guys.
0: Too.
1: No, he's like, oh, man, this everything we do it for. We even did the whole Brian Adams song to the
0: Look
1: montage.
0: Into my
1: of
0: eyes.
1: Everything is for Josh. Mm-hmm. And Joe Brady has said it multiple times that every waking thought is given to winning Josh Allen a championship. So the Bills have kind of put that way in our, you know, right in our line of sight, in our ears.
0: And I think it's getting to me.
1: You can smell it.
0: I shouldn't let it. Shouldn't let it get to me.
1: There are other players on this team.
0: I believe in them. I think they've got a good team. I think they've got a shot. But again, as I'm watching this, when I had Scott Wilson on to talk about the World Cup a couple weeks in a row, and right as it was starting, who are we looking at here? And he landed on Spain first, and he had a couple others that he mentioned, but he didn't mention Argentina, and I didn't bring it up, but I was thinking, doesn't Argentina have Messi? Because in the same way, if you talk about who you think is going to win the Super Bowl this year, and some commentators like, you know, the Rams did this, and so-and-so did that, and they stop, and they don't mention the Bills, like, excuse me, Josh Allen plays for the Bills, you have to put him in the conversation. And I don't think that is a terrible thing. I'm just kind of saying there is a parallel that I'm seeing where it's just like Argentina's on. That means Messi's on. They've got four goals in two games. They're all that guy. It's a giant field, a giant goal, and only one dude can put it in there, and it's that guy, and they're fine.
1: Yeah, and you have the self-awareness. You prefaced all of it by saying you don't know if you it's a little bit of a trap, but you do need help, and I think that the Bills do need help.
0: They need help. I don't need help. I'm fine, right?
1: By the way.
0: Am I fine?
1: You are fine.
0: Thank you.
1: I like where you are in life,
0: right.
1: And I think that
0: you're
1: in a healthy spot.
0: All right, good.
1: You know, there was a list that came out by a couple of analysts that I really respect. Greg Rosenthal and Nate Tice put out a list of and they're calling it the NFL Daily 32. I have to take a look at what else they've put out, but I just happened to see this one today of wide receivers, the top 32 receivers heading into 2026. And we're going to talk about that when we come back because where do the Bills rank on here? How many Bills receivers made this list? There are teams that have multiple players. Are the Bills one of them? And where did they rank if they did make the list?
0: Can I think about it? Because we only have 10 seconds for me to answer, and that would be a terrible thing. But I'm not going to look it up. I'm not looking at your list.
1: I'm teasing the segment.
0: Okay.
1: We're going to talk about the best. It's an important part of the Bills, and we're going to get to that.
0: Yeah.
1: Brad Ryder and Tim Gramwell with you when we come back after this. WGR.
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0: Where do your Buffalo Bills receivers rank among the NFL's best?
1: All right, we summed this up. You previewed this in about a minute, so I think we should start with you doing that again, and then I'll play your game.
0: Okay. Oh, you'll play my game?
1: I'll play your game.
0: A couple of analysts, pundits, who I respect and enjoy. Greg Rosenthal, he of the NFL Daily Podcast, and Nate Tice. He's been at NFL Network and does a lot of great analysis, analytic-type stuff, watcher of film. They teamed up and drafted the 32 best wide receivers in the NFL. This isn't a fantasy league-type thing. This is just the best receivers. Guessing it probably, if there's a Venn diagram of the best receivers and fantasy producers, it'd probably be pretty close.
1: Yeah.
0: But, I mean, they're drafting. They went one after the other, starting with one, down to 32. Did any Bills make the list? If they did, how many? And where would they rank among the 32 best? It's not one for each team. It is just the 32 best. Every team should have one on average, right? You should, but of course they don't.
1: Well, on average they will. On average,
0: it will
1: be one.
0: They should, but well, I see two Bengals on here.
1: All right, but that's going to kick somebody out.
0: That's right.
1: So on average, it will be exactly one.
0: I see two Lions on here. I see multiple Bears on here. All kinds of stuff.
1: Am I insane if I want to try to figure out this whole list, or do I have to just think about the Bills?
0: Because
1: you say two Bengals, like, okay. Like, I was thinking I was going to try to figure out who gets two.
0: There's a lot of names on here. Let's take a look at the division. I see only one Patriot, which would be obvious. I see no Dolphins, which you would expect. And I see one
1: Well,
0: Jet.
1: Hill and Waddle are gone from there. The Jet, okay, so the Patriot is A.J. Brown.
0: That's right.
1: The Jet is Garrett Wilson.
0: That's right.
1: There are no Dolphins. That's good. You gave me two teams with two, so the Bengals would have Ja'Marr Chase.
0: He's second on the list.
1: Okay. They would also have T. Higgins.
0: T. Higgins is 15th. Oh, I should give you that. Garrett Wilson's 14th. A.J. Brown was 9.
1: All right, we're doing it again. I'm doing it. Ja'Marr Chase is 2. T. Higgins is what?
0: 15.
1: All right. Top 32 wide receivers in the NFL. We've got our two Bengals. There are two Lions. Amon-Ra St. Brown.
0: That's right.
1: Is somewhere.
0: He's 7.
1: Amon-Ra St. Brown is 7. I'm drawing a blank on another Lions receiver.
0: Jameson Williams is 28.
1: Okay. Jameson Williams, 28. Okay. There are two Bears.
0: Yes.
1: They don't have DJ Moore anymore, but now they have Odunze?
0: Odunze is 23.
1: Rome Odunze is 23.
0: This up-and-comer who kind of knocked DJ Moore out of the box because this guy was pretty good, and they're like, we don't need DJ Moore anymore.
1: Oh, went to Missouri, was a rookie. Luther Burden III?
0: Luther Burden III, not Luther Burden Jr. He's a different guy.
1: He's older. He can't compete anymore. What number is he? 32. He's got to be
0: 32. 31.
1: 31. Okay. There's going to be one Bill on here. You told me the two teams.
0: Yeah, I'm looking to see if there's anything else unusual here as I look up the list, like multiples. I see two Cowboys. These are probably the two of a team. These are the two highest. There's two within the top 12.
1: CeeDee Lamb.
0: CeeDee Lamb and George Pickens.
1: And Pickens. So what numbers are they?
0: CeeDee Lamb is 6.
1: Okay.
0: Pickens is 12.
1: See how I turned this into my own personal trivia game?
0: Yep.
1: You all right with that?
0: I'm fine, yes.
1: It feels like maybe there should be music. Maybe.
0: No. Well,
1: that was great. Reaction time is amazing. Damn.

0: And do you, Dale doesn't mess around.
1: Do you have something set up where you just like tap your forehead and music plays? And it's the Price is Right music? Okay. So those are so our one Buffalo Bill on this list of 32, the top 32 teams, 32
0: You're
1: receivers.
0: You're guessing there
1: in the
0: is one Bill on here?
1: I'm guessing there's one Bill and it's DJ Moore.
0: Okay.
1: I mean, it's not going to be Keon Coleman or Palmer or Shakir.
0: Their leading receiver last year was Khalil Shakir.
1: Yes, but I think the point of this is, as a fan of the Buffalo Bills,
0: is there one better than Luther Burden? We know he's 31. Is there a receiver? The Bills have a receiver.
1: DJ Moore. DJ Moore is better than Luther Burden.
0: Okay,
1: but he will not be. His ceiling is about 20. He's ahead of Burden, who's 31. I will put him at 24. DJ Moore, 24. 24th overall, according to these two writers. How'd I do?
0: DJ Moore is the only Bill to make the list. Yes. He is 27.
1: 27. All right. That's fine.
0: He is behind.
1: Nobody knows.
0: Zay Flowers, Christian Watson, Michael Wilson. I'm going from 26 up. Michael Wilson's 24. Adunze we got at 23 already.
1: Whoa, whoa, whoa, whoa, whoa. DJ Moore is 20. Oh, no, I wrote 24.
0: Yeah, DJ Moore's 27.
1: DJ Moore's 27. Okay.
0: 26 is Zay Flowers. 25. We're not going to go through the whole list, but interesting. Number 22 is Ladd McConkey, who was drafted one spot after Keon Coleman.
1: I don't need new ways to know that the Keon Coleman draft pick isn't working out.
0: Oh, that's an old one. That's an oldie but a goodie. I mean, Ladd McConkey was really good as a rookie.
1: Right. But I'm just saying, we don't need to point out. We don't have to keep doing the Bills took Terrell Troop, and maybe they should have taken Gronk. We don't have to do that.
0: Perhaps. They might have. Maybe they should have taken him.
1: Number one in the game should be Justin Jefferson.
0: That's correct, and there are no other Vikings. And then we have Ja'Marr Chase at two. These next few are interesting.
1: Right, so we're looking for 3, 4, 5. We've got CeeDee Lamb at 6.
0: Yes. Who are 3, 4, and 5? You could probably get the names, but I could quibble.
1: Puka Nacua.
0: Puka Nacua is 3.
1: Is he the only Ram?
0: He is.
1: Okay. 1, Justin Jefferson. 2, Ja'Marr Chase. 3, Puka Nacua. I like that has settled in a little bit because I've talked about this before and I'll do it again, especially with wide receivers. We just quickly jump from this guy is clearly the best. And maybe it's just from hanging out with children who watch NFL videos all the time. But, you know, for a year, it's for sure Justin Jefferson's the best in the league. Then it's for sure Ja'Marr Chase is the best in the league. And right now it's probably Nacua. Oh, 4 would be JSN.
0: That's right.
1: He's the new hotness.
0: The
1: right
0: offensive
1: there.
0: Player of the year last year.
1: Yeah.
0: I would have, you know, it's hard. Okay, so Nacua, it's hard to argue with. The volume is just there.
1: I believe in Nacua.
0: But,
1: very
0: I mean,
1: so.
0: And Jigba, is, Smith and Jigba, I should say, is, he to me, I when, he's one of those guys like when Stephon Diggs was in his glory with the Bills.
1: Yeah.
0: There was just something about him, like, I can't stop watching this guy. Like, he is just that. You know, there was something that just captured my imagination, and it was kind of mesmerizing to watch him play.
1: Yeah.
0: Nacua, you know what he's doing. You see how he's doing it, much like a Wes Welker. You know, all right, I get it. I mean, he's great. I get it. But there was something of, I don't know, there's just something a little more mystical.
1: Something missing, you're saying, from Nacua? And there's more mystical to Diggs, and then what are you saying about
0: and JSN?
1: You're putting
0: same
1: him
0: thing.
1: With Diggs?
0: With Diggs, like, yeah.
1: Like, I don't know what it is, but there's something
0: Nacua's
1: here.
0: Nacua's just, yeah, he's doing, yeah. There's just something that makes me want to watch him.
1: Okay.
0: A little bit more of an entertainment factor, I think.
1: But to me, also, of this top 6 that we've already established.
0: Did you come up with number 5, sir? You did not.
1: I thought I did. No, I didn't.
0: JSN is 4.
1: Oh, okay.
0: Number 5 is interesting to
1: me. I just want to make a point, though, of this group so far. That's the one that I don't trust yet to be a long-term, he's going to be in this conversation 3 years from now.
0: JSN?
1: Yes. I just haven't seen it enough. I'm not saying he isn't great or he wasn't great, but in this world where every year we're coming up with the new hotness of a receiver, I feel like he's the new guy that we have to say is the best. But they say he's 4, and I like that.
0: And Sam Darnold's his quarterback, so, I mean, like, can he be unlocked even more? Is there another gear? So that's another thing, too, that I think of with him.
1: All right, 5 is interesting. Why is 5 interesting?
0: I see it. But I feel like he's, whoever made this pick of the two guys, seems like maybe he reached a little bit.
1: Young or old?
0: Middle.
1: Middle, so fine. Not a factor.
0: He's 27.
1: Okay, so he's not too new or too old to be considered.
0: Entering his sixth NFL season.
1: Is Marvin Harrison on this list, Junior?
0: No.
1: Okay, that's interesting.
0: Michael Wilson is on it for the Cardinals.
1: Michael Wilson, where you got him?
0: 24. When we did the count up from...
1: he's already there. Oh, I don't have to write him down again. No, I didn't write that one. 24, Michael Wilson. Okay, so this started with, we've got a list of the top 32 receivers, according to two writers. One of them, very analytics heavy. And these are the top 32 in the league. And the question initially was, are there any Bills on here? The answer is yes.
0: DJ
1: more than
0: Moore
1: one Bill on here? No.
0: 27.
1: DJ Moore is at 27. So there are 26 receivers considered better than DJ Moore. But again, considered better than DJ Moore before anyone's seen him play with Josh Allen, which I think is, it could drive up your stock a little bit. It's a good way to do business here, is to align yourself with that dude come September. Okay. We're at number five, and he's 27 years old, and he's... All you told me is it's a little weird.
0: You want me to say it?
1: I want some sort of a hint that gets me something beyond weird.
0: He has had three straight 1,000-yard seasons, and he has last three seasons 6, 7, and 8 touchdowns.
1: And he's fifth in the NFL.
0: Fifth. He's got injuries. He doesn't always play.
1: I don't know.
0: Nico Collins.
1: That was gettable. There was a moment right before when the Bills got destroyed by Houston in their worst game of the regular season, certainly to that point. It was, I think, the start of a two-game losing streak, those two-game streaks that they have every year. They were embarrassed in Houston, and Nico Collins annihilated them in the first half, got hurt, didn't come out in the second half, and the second half went a lot better for the Bills when he wasn't there.
0: He blew out his hamstring burning Cole Bishop.
1: Okay.
0: Rookie Cole Bishop, if you recall. Like, he got so far behind him and was
1: then
0: like in a dead sprint that he popped his hammy.
1: Okay. I remember that day thinking, this is someone we're going to have to start thinking and talking about. But then he got hurt, and I haven't seen a ton of him since. Okay. All right, that's five. Six, we've got CeeDee Lamb. Seven is Amon-Ra St. Brown. Eight, we have not mentioned.
0: 8 and 10. So let's do the top 10. I don't know if people want to hear us throw names around. Maybe they do.
1: I didn't ask.
0: Number 8. Well, how about this? This is too much of a hint. No, I can't give you that. There's a hint I want to give, but it would just be, I'd basically just be giving you the answer.
1: That's fine. Nobody gets mad. Look. Maybe you're giving me the answer. People are listening. They want to play along. Give a hint. People like to feel smart. I've learned this about trivia.
0: Number 8 is NFC South, which is always tricky because we don't see them a lot. They're not very good.
1: I got it. Drake London.
0: Yes. And then number 10 would be, you'd have two. I mean, you got all the list in front of you, but you'd have, if not for a recent transaction, this team would have two in the top 10.
1: Not for a recent transaction, this team would have two in the top 10, which, Philly, it's off season. This is tough. I got it. He's the faster guy, and his name is not going to pop into my head right now, so I'll just sit here and feel
0: you
1: stupid.
0: You know it.
1: I do. I do.
0: I'm going to give you the answer because it is, like, it's off season. And also, even during the season, sometimes I have, like, A.J. Brown or the other one. Like, I have to sort them out in my head.
1: I'll also say, I think this guy has one of those names where it's either spelled a little wrong or pronounced a little wrong or something, but it's not the standard. We'll see if I'm right.
0: Who is it? Devontae Smith.
1: Devontae Smith. And it ends in an E.
0: A.
1: A.
0: Devontae.

0: wide receivers in the NFL, according to Greg Rosenthal. And
1: you want to keep going?
0: 100% I want to keep going. You think I'm going to stop at the list?
1: 11 is another NFC Souther.
0: All right. I'll be honest, I was happy to remember that the Falcons are in the NFC South. That's the division I think about the least. I'm going to go to New Orleans. And not be able to come up with a name of a receiver in New Orleans?
1: Well,
0: am I on the right team?
1: Yeah. Well, no. But there is...
0: There's a New Orleans somewhere here, too. That
1: number 13.
0: Yeah.
1: So number 11 and number 13. You have 12 is George Pickens because we doubled up on the Cowboys earlier.
0: Yep.
1: So you need 11 and 13, and they're both in the NFC South.
0: What teams are in the NFC South? I'm at Atlanta and New Orleans right now.
1: Carolina.
0: Okay.
1: And?
0: The team that has the player that we're trying to get, that's at number 11, which is, this is painful. This is live radio.
1: Tampa.
0: Obviously, Tampa.
1: Not Tampa.
0: No, but obviously Tampa's the other team.
1: It's not.
0: But they're in the South.
1: Yes.
0: So Panthers receiver is Teddy, that guy.
1: Tet McMillan.
0: McMillan.
1: Number 11. Number 13. This guy was rumored because it seemed to make sense. There were a lot of people who wanted this guy. They wanted the Bills to trade for this guy.
0: Seattle.
1: No, NFC South.
0: Oh.
1: Number 13, NFC South.
0: On the trade for this guy in the South.
1: Go get him, they were saying.
0: Go get... I don't know who Mike Evans plays for anymore, but this wouldn't be that because he doesn't play there anymore.
1: Mike Evans is on the list.
0: Yeah, but what team did he land on?
1: San Francisco.
0: What number is he?
1: 30.
0: 30, Mike Evans. 13, go get this guy. You should go get this guy. They should go get Jaylen Waddle. They should go get DJ Moore. They should go get the guy that went to Seattle last year at the trade deadline. They should go get the guy that went to the Jaguars at the trade deadline.
1: Now, this is just Google AI.
0: Okay.
1: The Buffalo Bills heavily pursued. Now, of course, this is, you know.
0: Might be fake. It's fine. What does it say?
1: The Buffalo Bills heavily pursued blank during the recent trade deadline. The Bills front office aggressively inquired about acquiring the star blank state product to fill a pressing need for a legitimate, high-level, number one separator to pair with quarterback Josh Allen.
0: Now I'm going to be caught up on blank state. Ohio State product. Ohio State. It's not Jeremiah Smith yet.
1: Analysts and insiders frequently proposed high-end draft packages such as second-round pick plus additional mid-round selections or players as the minimum.
0: Ohio State receiver in the NFC South. Hmm. And he's not on Carolina. He's on Tampa?
1: No.
0: He's not on Carolina. He can't be on Carolina.
1: Hmm. He's on New Orleans.
0: He's on New Orleans. Ohio State. Oh. I'm going to get stuck again. Too many of these guys. I don't know. David Boston.
1: Chris Olave. David Boston.
0: Yes. Chris Olave. All right. That's 13. Trying to get 32. There's a lot of them left. Garrett Wilson is 14.
1: T. Higgins is 15. You already got that.
0: T. Higgins, 15. We don't have number 16.
1: Number 16. Let's see if we're on the same wavelength. He's a guy that I always want him on my fantasy team until he's on my fantasy team. And I'm like, just never seems to work out.
0: Quentin Johnson.
1: No.
0: Damn it.
1: NFC East.
0: Malik Nabers. Too soon for you to always want him on your fantasy team, so no. NFC East. We already hit the Cowboys. Terry McLaurin.
1: Yes.
0: Same. I always get him on my fantasy team. And then I never know if he's going to play.
1: It's disappointing.
0: Yeah. But he's great once in a while.
1: Mm-hmm.
0: And I would like him on the Bills.
1: He'll play, but he's always on the injury report. And
0: right.
1: When you got to make a decision, it's
0: always maybe. And if you don't put him in, he scores twice. And if you do put him in, he doesn't play. It stinks. All right, that's 16.
1: Number 17.
0: 32 best receivers in the NFL, according to two writers.
1: Number 17 is freshly out of the AFC East.
0: Waddle.
1: Yes.
0: Where'd he go? Denver?
1: But Denver, yes, Denver.

0: Number 18.
1: 18.
0: Large, dun, dun, dun, large dun, fella.
1: Dun, dun, dun, dun. Large fella. Big boy. Big receiver. Look at the size of that guy.
0: That's right.
1: Man, he's huge.
0: Also,
1: trying to make it come into my head. It's not.
0: Probably, with as big as he is, you think he'd be even better.
1: Wembanyama.
0: No.
1: King Kong Bundy. Big receiver. What division?
0: Big fella. AFC North.
1: Oh, Metcalf. DK Metcalf.
0: DK Metcalf.
1: Pittsburgh.
0: 19. Now here's your Tampa Bay Buccaneer to round out the NFC South.
1: 19. This is same type of thing where he gets hurt a lot too. And I've had him on teams too. And I can picture him. And he wears a teen number jersey,
0: no,
1: which is not...
0: Single digit.
1: He doesn't? No. I don't know.
0: Rookie last year. The Sporting News is Rookie of the Year last year.
1: Who's that?
0: Emeka Ebuka.
1: Ah.
0: Again, that's the NFC South rookie there, because we don't see him a lot.
1: Oh,
0: you forget
1: Ohio
0: about
1: State
0: him.
1: Receiver again.
0: Yep, yeah. You forget about those guys in the NFC South.
1: Yeah.
0: How about the AFC South?
1: AFC South.
0: Bills fans really wanted this guy.
1: Brian Thomas Jr.
0: Yes.
1: Yes. What number is that? 20?
0: 20.
1: 20. All right.
0: And then we got the next bunch. You got Davante Adams. We've got all the list down to DJ Moore.
1: Okay.
0: What are we missing? We're missing 29 and 32, I think, only.
1: Okay.
0: 29, AFC South. This is a team that is known historically for having great wide receivers. But now they apparently have only the 29th best receiver is their best one.
1: That stinks for them because mm-hmm. the Bills have the 27th best, and that stinks for them. This is worse. Team that's known for having wide receivers. The Colts have... I don't know.
0: A guy that there was contract talk about him. Also, should they re-sign him, move him, whatever...
1: I'm stumped. I'm running out of
0: Izzy overrated.
1: Here. I thought you were starting to say some guy named Izzy. I was like, I don't even know him.
0: The 26-year-old Alec Pierce.
1: Pierce.
0: Who had a little bit of a, he's averaging 22.3 and then 21.3 yards per reception.
1: Explosive.
0: Senior. Yeah. But only 47 catches. This is a stat line you don't see. Actually, to go back to like Ray Berry. 47 catches for 1,000 yards.
1: That's tough to do.
0: That's AFL stuff right there.
1: So we're missing one more?
0: 32. His name has
1: Mr.
0: been
1: Irrelevant.
0: Mentioned.
1: Irrelevant?
0: His name has been mentioned.
1: His name has been mentioned and I didn't get credit for it?
0: No, because you were just throwing it out there.
1: I was throwing it out there in an attempt to figure out the top 32 receivers in the league.
0: That's a Paul Peck.
1: I don't know that it is. I've been naming players trying to find them on this list.
0: NFC East.
1: Malik Nabers.
0: Yes.
1: We're done. All right, see? Told you we could do the whole thing. Congratulations to us. Quick timeout. Tim Graham, Brad Ryder, WGR.
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16: I know there are people who live for U.S. Open ending on Father's Day. And it's like, that's how you do Father's Day. So I'm going to watch the final round of the U.S. Open. And I've just never, my life has never led me to sitting in front of a TV on Sunday on Father's Day. Surprise, we had three baseball games yesterday and I, you know, was vaguely aware of what was going on in the tournament. But that's that. And I know there are people who just live for it. And I don't know how you fit it in. Wyndham Clark wins the U.S. Open. It's his second victory. Won it in 2023 also. And he disproved a common, I won't say it's a fallacy. Well, now I guess it's a fallacy. But a common phrase that is uttered with regard to golf. And I accept it. And I've used it. And that is, You can't

0: win the tournament on Thursday. Right? That's how people talk about it. You talk about it in football. You can't win the Super Bowl in September. But the analogy that's used regularly, consistently, and I thought until this weekend properly, is you can't win a tournament on Thursday. This dude absolutely won the tournament on Thursday. He took a massive lead on Thursday and then was just middle of the pack the rest of the way. And don't you know it? He held off and did it. So it is possible. The hare wins sometimes. It's not always the tortoise.
1: Well, and I think we also got used to Tiger Woods proving that you're never out of it, too. So the whole that really reinforces the can't win on Thursday aspect of it, because he would make guys melt. So you could jump out to that big lead, but as long as Tiger was lurking, he was there was a good chance he was going to win. Yeah. And so, yeah, there's maybe something to that, but it is an old saying. I mean, I don't know anything about golf, but I know that saying.
0: Well, you can. I know my golf game. It's not even a tournament. I will never
1: every
0: be in a golf tournament.
1: Every day is worth the same, right? Every day is worth the same in terms of your final score.
0: Well, and every shot is worth the same. And all you're trying to do is not have shots.
1: There's except a few. For if you fail to make the cut, you don't get Saturday and Sunday.
0: Correct. But I just think about, like, I just want to shoot a 90. Like, that's all I want out of life, right? That's dumb. That's just bogey golf. That's never having a par. You just bogey it every time. You got a 90. You're a pretty good golfer for regular humans, obviously not for professional and touring and all that stuff. But I know that I can't shoot 90 with my success on the front nine. I had it at the time. I had never broken 100, and I was just trying to break 100. And then I shot like a 43 on the front or something. I was like, okay, let's go. And I ended up barely holding on, and I shot a 99. I broke my 100, but it was like, I could shoot, you know, 88 today or something like that. And it just goes away because you can blow it. You first hole, you put it in the lake. Well, it's already, I already know I'm not going to break 90 today. Like, just my version of it. I could play as well as I play, but there's always a bad shot that I have to recover from on most holes. So I just said always most of the time, but you know what I mean? A general hole for me is, hey, good tee shot. Whoops, on the second one. Third one, I hope it's on the green, because if it's just off the green, I might have four more before I get it on the green. And sometimes you get lucky and like, oh, good, bogey. Whew, relax and move on. So I don't blow my 90 on the first hole, but I could again on the second hole. You know, it's just, I get it. I get that the analogy makes sense in the golf world, because you can, in fact, blow everything up early. You need to just maintain, and then go win.
1: Did you watch it?
0: No.
1: Yeah, I don't watch it either.
0: No, I would, but I
1: tune in every now and then.
0: I watched a little when I was in here the other day, but I don't know. I'm too busy.
1: Yeah, I went out Saturday afternoon, and
0: I don't know that I turned on the TV this week.
1: I was in a restaurant that had it on, and I would. Yeah, I don't know, but not my thing. But I understand.
0: I honestly don't think I turned on television this weekend, like since we were last here. So, you know, I paid attention, but I was watching live stuff, man. I'm out and about. Got
1: living your life.
0: Living. L-I-V-I-N. Exactly. 803-0550, if you ever want to call, feel free. That was my whole point on the U.S. Open, is that you can, in fact, win a tournament on Thursday, and that's all I had written down for that. So if you're expecting something more dramatic out of me right now, don't, man.
1: It's not going to come out of me either, because I don't have any golf takes.
0: That's all right.
1: Other than folks seem to be turning on Wyndham Clark as he was falling apart. He was kind of getting it from the gallery a little bit.
0: Well, part of that is people root for Scheffler as he's, you know, in the hunt and making moves. That's who they're rooting for. But, I mean, Wyndham Clark, after winning it, comes out and he's like, yeah, I've done some terrible things. And right. I understand. I'm paraphrasing. I understand why people hate me. So, you know, I got to deal with that. But, hey, I won, so that's cool.
1: Yeah, it's like I saw that clip, and I'm like, I got to Google this guy.
0: Yeah, what did
1: this
0: guy do?
1: Did he like run somebody over? And was he involved in a smash and grab, or did he commit an arson? And right. There were animals inside.
0: This isn't Henry Ruggs winning the U.S. Open.
1: No, he destroyed some lockers at Oakmont
0: Oakmont,
1: whatever the heck. And I don't know how much of those cost.
0: Huh.
1: But they kicked him out. They banned him. They're like, you can't come back. You're going to have to pay restitution.
0: This is last year, right?
1: Yeah. Restitution and make a sizable donation to a charity of our choice and apologize and do all these things, which I think he did.
0: And jump naked in the fountain. Right. I think they said that.
1: And sign autographs.
0: Naked in the fountain.
1: But a locker. I mean, I get it. I mean, it's, but they were calling these lockers historic, these historic lockers. Like, what happened in these lockers?
0: Well, I think, are you picturing like a metal school locker? Because it ain't that. I'm picturing, you know, this is mahogany.
1: Well, there are pictures of them, and they're not like crazy. Yeah.
0: Is that mahogany and leather?
1: No.
0: I mean, they have that in places they let me play.
1: Yeah, it just.
0: They have that at Oakmont, and then they're going to call it historic?
1: I'm sure they are because of the people who used them.
0: Yeah, okay.
1: But, I mean, what's it cost? A couple grand?
0: Yeah.
1: Probably to fix these things?
0: Well, I could see saying, in theory, it's a gentleman's game. And I'd be like, you are not a gentleman, sir. And you are no longer welcome on our premises until you prove your worth.
1: Speaking of Tiger Woods, and I'm not talking about the off-course stuff, but, I mean, that guy used to F-bomb this and yell at people, and he was getting – he would.
0: Break things he didn't own. That's vandalism.
1: Whether it be patrons or fans, depending on the venue, he would yell at people who were taking pictures, and he would – there wasn't all about decorum with Tiger Woods or John Daly.
0: But neither is a vandal. You can't come in and vandalize the U.S. Open. Like, the last time this guy was here, he trashed the place. Letting him in.
1: You should be able to.
0: You should be able to trash Oakmont?
1: Yes, vandalism. I want more vandalism.
0: See, this is where we disagree.
1: I'm joking.
0: No, because I want less vandalism.
1: Yes. Well, I'm joking.
0: Oh. Me too.
1: But if a guy wraps his sand wedge around a
0: What was the funniest
1: poplar,
0: club to say there? Sand wedge?
1: An open face club, a sand wedge. Open face club sand wedge.
0: I was going to say 6-iron, and I don't think that that's the best one. I think sand wedge was a better answer. All right, so he wraps his sand wedge around
1: a poplar.
0: Okay, wow. Now we're getting into
1: right
0: the real stuff.
1: And you damage a tree.
0: Yeah, that's
1: bad.
0: I mean,
1: I feel like things like that have happened.
0: Not at the U.S. Open. And if they have, that guy's not invited back.
1: And it's the U.S. Open. Amateurs are there.
0: Yeah, anybody.
1: It could be anybody.
0: But you could be there as an amateur, and I think you would still want to be on your best behavior because you're like, what am I doing here? This is crazy.
1: And
0: that's
1: it was
0: how I
1: done
0: am
1: in the privacy.
0: I don't belong.
1: It was done in the privacy of the clubhouse. It's the locker room.
0: Where
1: it's,
0: he was welcomed because he was a guest of Oakmont because he was a player in the U.S. Open.
1: Not on television.
0: Until it is. Where'd you get the pictures? You got the pictures.
1: You weren't even there.
0: Somewhere. It was a year ago. You weren't even there.
1: Oakmont was hot.
0: I mean, it's not on television.
1: There was a guy they quoted. I don't know if it was Golf Digest or something like that, but Oakmont was hot. The guy said, I will show up at his next event and heckle him on the tee box. Oakmont guy said.
0: This is a person from Oakmont, or is this a patron or fan who was there at Oakmont and now really dislikes Wyndham Clark because he won his second U.S. Open after vandalizing
1: Oakmont?
0: It was last year at Oakmont.
1: Yes. Now you're going to make it. Golf Magazine. They have magazines?
0: They have multiple magazines. Golf Digest as well. And I think there's one just called Golf, or at least there was.
1: Multiple sources confirming that the blow pig really got after it. Is that his nickname, the blow pig? Capital B, capital P?
0: Multiple
1: sources confirming that the blow pig really got after it.
0: You read all this while I Google
1: in the
0: blow
1: Oakmont
0: pig.
1: Locker room. Super classy, desecrating one of the most historic spots in golf, and on the heels of his behavior at Quail Hollow. I don't know what happened at Quail Hollow. But
0: it's not good when the blow pig's involved.
1: And then whoever did it, I don't know who the F they think they are, one longtime member told Golf.com. If Clark indeed was responsible, the member added, I'd be tempted to show up at his next tournament and heckle him on the tee. I mean, really, that's it? I mean, wouldn't you, like, heckle him on the tee? Wouldn't you be saying, like, I'm going to wrap my sand wedge around his neck? You know, like, I'm going to heckle him from the tee. Come on.
0: I will say mean things to him the next time I see him. Do you know where the name Blowpig comes from?
1: You know, let me finish this quote.
0: Okay.
1: I'd be tempted to show up at his next tournament and heckle him on the tee. You know, something like, hey, buddy, how about I come to your house and kick in the shower doors?
0: Yeah.
1: Like, come on. That I mean, these guys are sense. All millionaires. Be like, it's a couple thousand dollars. This historic, what's the historic Oakmont locker room? I mean, did JFK, you know, have his time with Marilyn Monroe there? I mean, like, what's so sacred about it?
0: I think yes. I'm just guessing, but that sounds right. Do you know where he gets his nickname?
1: No.
0: It's solvable. This is a solvable puzzle.
1: Blow pig?
0: Yeah. His first name is Wind Ham. So Wind is blow, and Ham is pig, and there's some podcast called No Laying Up. It's a golf podcast. They decided to call him that, and it has become popular. So now he is just referred to as the blow pig.
1: I like that.
0: Which is nice. It's nice. A naturally occurring nickname. Time out. We'll be right back. It's Tim Graham and Brad Ryder on WGR.
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4: 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And by the first ever Infiniti QX65. The reigning world champions, Argentina, will rely heavily on their star power led by Leo Messi to break through a strong Austrian defense. Austria has some prolific goal scorers of their own, like Marco Arnautovic, and will look for them to lead the way offensively. The winner of the match will likely win Group J and will face the runner-up from Group H in the round of 32. I'm Fernando Carlos.

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7: All right, I concede that these lockers at Oakmont are historic. I finally found the problem was all these stories about Wyndham Clark destroying these lockers is that they just say they're historic and sacred, but then they never say why. If they're so historic, and this is news that he destroyed one, whether it's Golf Digest or Golf.com or whatever
8: or Oakmont's own website.
7: Yeah, Oakmont's own website, the history of the place. I did Control F locker and it didn't come up.
8: But that's what AI's for.
7: Yeah, so through
8: make some stuff up, AI, help me.
7: Through AI, Brad and I did find it, and the locker room is pretty badass. It's kind of like, I mean, not that I'd call a church badass, but it's kind of it is got a really like old school vibe. If you're into sports history,
8: like a library at an Ivy League school.
7: Yes.
8: Except it's a locker room.
7: Like, yeah, like you'd see the law library in a movie, you know, the guy burning the midnight oil with the green lamp, you know, and it's like that. They have booze lockers because during Prohibition, the players might want to have a flask. So they would have a little secret compartment in each locker. So you got that.
8: And when they add new lockers today, they still add that in as a tradition, is a secret compartment for the purpose of holding liquor.
7: There are champions lockers. Everybody who's won there gets, for the U.S. Open anyway, gets a locker. Ben Hogan actually used his locker, number 12. They don't repair the spike marks in the benches and any other wood that's there. So you have all the cleat marks of all the greats who've walked before you and used that locker room.
8: Sounds like it's time for a renovation is what it sounds like.
7: I think that,
8: but this place is great. Look at all the holes in the wood.
7: Well, right?
8: I like the Prohibition.
7: They have termites.
8: Right. I like that. Spike mark benches. Also, no air conditioning. So they have added new lockers and obviously had to replace a couple when it came to the damage done by Wyndham Clark last year, this year's U.S. Open champion, who's apologizing, saying, I've done some very bad things. He just smashed some lockers. But they won't put in air conditioning. True to its old school roots, the men's locker room has never had air conditioning, and the club intends to keep it that way to maintain its vintage charm.
7: If Paul O'Neill, I know I'm

0: I'm crossing leagues when I say this, but he did have interleague play. But if Paul O'Neill took his bat to Wrigley Field, or even better yet, if Paul O'Neill, after a strikeout, because he used to throw tantrums and pitch a fit, right?
1: Yes.
0: If he took his bat to the Green Monster scoreboard and smashed out a couple of the things, people would be like, wow, baseball, man. Or people, it would make the highlight. Fenway Park wouldn't ban Paul. Paul O'Neill wouldn't even get suspended.
1: Make a hell of a John Boy video.
0: Major League Baseball would not even suspend him, probably, if he smashed out. Because, you know, they let baseball players do that.
1: What? Like, what makes you say they let baseball players do that? They let him smash
0: Yeah,
1: property?
0: You hear about it all the time. Guy strikes out, he goes into the restroom in the dugout and no, smashes
1: out a
0: the
1: sink
0: toilet.
1: Or a toilet. Yeah. Or, yeah.
0: They do that all the time.
1: More prominently, the water jug.
0: Yeah, you never hear anybody get suspended for something like
1: That's
0: that,
1: right.
0: Let alone kicked out of the property forever and made forced to make a donation.
1: That said, if Paul O'Neill did that back in the Yankees heyday, Yankees, Red Sox, you know, all that stuff going on.
0: Uh-huh.
1: If he did that, you don't think that there's a decent chance that Boston, some judge rules that he's not allowed in the county or something like
0: that? No, because Major League Baseball's in charge of that. The same reason that Rob Ray wouldn't get arrested after fighting Ty Domi. I mean, the sports kind of handle themselves.
1: Well, that one's different because they right in the rule book, there's a thing for that. And the penalty, it's not a crime. It's a five-minute major.
0: Right.
1: So there's a rule. But I don't think there's anything in the rule book for when Paul O'Neill smashes out the scoreboard
0: at
1: Fenway Park.
0: Collective bargaining agreement, suspensions.
1: They've written that in? If
0: yes.
1: a player smashes the scoreboard at a
0: yes.
1: major league park?
0: There's precedent.
1: Yes.
0: Same thing for if you get suspended for hitting somebody, you know, like Rashee Rice.
1: Yeah.
0: There is something in the collective bargaining agreement about how much you're allowed to get fined or what, you know, there's precedent and all kinds of things. Yeah, so if something happens in the heat of the moment in a game, that stuff always gets brushed aside as, well, that guy's just got his competitive juices going. They give him a little fine, probably kangaroo court, find him $1,000. Maybe he's, you know, got to make repairs.
1: There's really no way to find this out, but this is our real discussion right now is if Paul O'Neill smashed out the scoreboard at Fenway, who would be in charge of the discipline?
0: Just a couple panels. Like, it wouldn't be the whole thing, obviously. Like, if he went out in batting practice.
1: Well, he'd be shot by a sniper before he got to the third one.
0: Well, if he, like, went out there with lighter fluid during batting practice and set it on fire.
1: That's arson.
0: That would be different.
1: He'd be arrested for that one?
0: He'd probably get in trouble.
1: That one's
0: but if in the
1: part
0: heat
1: of the CBA?
0: Moment, while competing.
1: So he's going to Rob Manfred?
0: Yeah. That one might go to BPD. Might get in on that.
1: Yeah, that's a possibility. Is the weather good? You see the weather. I've got my back to it. How are we looking?
0: Through the window, I would say, and based on, you know, how the leaves are, I think we got rain coming. I'm not totally convinced. I'm going to say 40% chance of rain.
1: There was the show the other day when we were in here and there was thunder during our show. And then by the time we got to our cars, it was sunny. And then I was driving home listening to Bulldog talking about the weather, and he was saying how crazy it was that it had switched. But I'm driving down Maple Road, and if I look left toward UB, it looked like a beautiful, cloudless summer sky. And then to the right was Armageddon, and we didn't play that night.
0: Armageddon. That would be a good like weatherman name.
1: Armageddon?
0: You know? Yeah, like you have...
1: Like Spotty Showers?
0: Autumn Lewandowski. Sandy Beach. You know, they have these names, Stormy...
1: Pope
0: Daniels.
1: Don Paul.
0: Stormy Dan, shoot.
1: We're out of time. We'll talk tomorrow. That's Tim. I'm Brad. It's WGR.
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1: Western New York sports giant, WGR. 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
2: It is draft week in the NHL, and this year's edition is going to be held in Buffalo on Friday and Saturday. Ahead of that, though, Darren Dreger of TSN is reporting the Sabres are circling back to see if they can get a deal done with pending free agent forward Alex Tuch. Dreger also reporting the Sabres, along with other teams, remain very active in trade scenarios. But, of course, nothing official as of yet. We will, though, get the latest on the Sabres. Paul Hamilton joining the show a little bit later on at 6. And then one other note in the NHL, Edmonton lock-in defenseman Connor Murphy to a 5-year deal with an average annual value of $4.1 million. To college basketball, it may be the offseason, but that does not stop the wheel from turning. Michigan head coach Dusty May leaving college. He is heading to the NBA, where he is reportedly finalizing a deal to become the next head coach of the Dallas Mavericks. May and Michigan are coming off a national championship winning season. To the World Cup, we have history today. Lionel Messi follows up his hat-trick in game number one with 2 goals today. And with those 2 goals, he now is 18 all-time at the World Cup, which is the most all-time. Argentina, with just a few minutes left here, look like they're going to beat Austria 2-0. At 5 o'clock, we've got France versus Iraq in Philly, and New Jersey at 8. We'll have Norway versus Senegal, and at 11, it's Jordan taking on Algeria in San Fran. Then in baseball, Yankees at Detroit at 6:10. 7:07, the Jays have the Astros in town. And at 7:10, the Mets, they play host to the Cubs. It's your Paddock Chevrolet Sports Update. 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I'm Zach Jones for West New York's Voice of the Fan, WGR.
1: Mike Shope and the Bulldog.
3: 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I don't know, 2. I guess nobody rubbed my feet.
1: It's Mike Shope and the Bulldog.
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4: Yeah.
3: I'm not telling them how my ordering experience was. I'm losing my mind. That's basically the bottom line here. I'm losing my mind. Anyway.
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3: As I hear that back, I think that was probably a subconscious homage to Rob Ray. The line about the feet.
5: Rub your feet. Yeah. I'll rub my own feet.
3: I'll rub my own feet, Rob once said in a clip that's not been heard in many years, but has played along many times over the years. I'll rub my own feet. Talking about massages.
5: And right, and how much they cost. How expensive it was, right?
3: Yeah. What's up, Rob? I have been kind of juggling ideas all day for this beginning of the show and the week.
5: Mm-hmm.
3: One being Lionel Messi, who just scored a second goal here in the waning moments of Argentina's win. We were all watching it. Can I do that? Does he rate? Do you want to do Brady Tkachuk? Do you want to do Wyndham Clark? What's your order right here? What's your batting order?
5: all three deserve to be talked about. And the Messi thing just happened, so it was very top of mind. For me, what I was thinking, I guess if we're going to do it, I'm going to just tell you what I'm watching that thinking. Like you go, of course, there's Argentinians and Argentina fans that live in America, and maybe even Austrian fans that live in America and Austrian fans who traveled. But if you're just like a guy or a girl or like a father, and you decided you wanted to go to a World Cup game, and this was the one that worked for you. Flights worked best for you.
3: Dallas.
5: Schedule worked, whatever. You can get there easily. You're there, and just how incredible it would be to go to a sporting event where one of the very best players to ever participate in the sport is taking part, and he scores 2 goals. Or she, whatever. Like you go for that and you get it. And in this case, after him missing a penalty kick very early in the match, which would have given him the all-time World Cup goals record, and now he has it plus one because he scored shortly after he had the miss, and then another one here at the end. And that's just such a great score to have on the board. Like I was there when Messi set the all-time World Cup goals record. And it's just a lot of sports don't always deliver, or the athlete that you're thinking of as like the reason you're at.

0: an event, you know, it's hard. It's a team sport, and they don't always have the opportunity. You know, we talked about this for years with hockey versus, say, basketball, where it's way more available. Still doesn't always happen, but it's more available for the guy that you're there to see taking over the game, whereas in hockey it's a little more complicated. This is just amazing to me that you'd get that. You make that choice, make those arrangements, go, and you get this. It's just so great.
1: It does. It is interesting. It does sort of lock in the experience as one that you will, you know, remember for many years.
0: Right.
1: I remember going to see the Mets with my friend, taking the Amtrak all the way into New York City and then going to a Met game, and first time there, walking into the stadium, immediately, I mean, New York City, immediately approached by an usher. You guys want to sit here? $20 each for the weekend, you know, like just immediately pitched. So we say yes. And bottom of the first inning, Daryl Strawberry comes up against Rick Mailer, who was then with the Reds, 1990, and took one out, absolutely no doubter, the Apple. Like this, we're all set. Whatever else happens this weekend, we got this.
0: Wasn't a washout at all. Right.
1: Just like first inning, boom.
0: Yep.
1: I think soccer should be one where your odds aren't great, but maybe Messi is just sort of.
0: He might be immune to that.
1: Immune to that.
0: He just might be. And you know, the other thing I'm thinking is on the first day of this tournament that all three of these legends played, Messi at the top of the heap, but Mbappe's playing a little bit later, and then Haaland tonight, right? Mm-hmm. And those,
1: and then Jordan.
0: Those three.
1: Everybody puts Jordan as one of the all-time greats.
0: Those three all scored. I mean, Messi ended up with a hat trick, but they all scored at least two goals last week. And as Messi was celebrating this second one, I'm like, darn it, I was going to do that. Because I made mention of how if you last week got in on two goals for each of those guys, you probably got a pretty nice payday. And I was thinking, next time they play, I want to do it, and I forgot.
1: You forgot.
0: I mean, I could still do it with Mbappe and Haaland, I suppose. They don't play for a little while yet, but I missed my opportunity with Messi.
1: This is the point where I say, like, we'll just take all the soccer questions and pretend to be experts. But it's a little bit not unsettling to me. It just sort of it stands out to me how seemingly unanimous it is, at least this is how it sounds to me with all the World Cup coverage and the tournament ongoing, that he is the best ever. Like, that's just done. We're not even trying to decide that anymore. That's just done. Ronaldo has not scored an important goal for his country in like 5 years. So he's disqualified.
0: It's over now.
1: Messi is still performing at this level. What is he, 38?
0: 38, yeah.
1: And, like, that's what it comes down to? And he's won.
0: Yeah, that's I think, 4 years ago matters a lot to that. Because I think there was a question on the, you know, just like any great player that doesn't have a, like, the championship. I mean, he's won league titles and whatever, right? But never this. And so to get this on the resume with the rest of it is just, yeah, I think you just go, okay, that's an impossible score to beat.
1: Yeah, it reminds me of Brady a little bit in how it was just sort of done. The conversation ended. This guy is the best ever. And I always resented that. And I'll tell you what, now I'm not here to debate with you whether Messi is or isn't the best ever. I'm not going to
0: I'm not
1: stoop
0: equipped
1: to that.
0: To really, yeah.
1: Right. I mean, I'm not that guy, but one of the announcers today, so the game starts, fifth or sixth minute, there's the penalty, he misses. Later in the first half, my timing isn't good, it's when I'm coming in here, he scores. In that sort of, well, maybe that was right, but whatever. Like I was listening to the broadcast, and he had scored the goal for 1-0. And, you know, they're talking about what's the difference in the game, and the guy's like, number 10 is the difference in the game. That's it. There's nothing else to really talk about. And he said then, he followed with, you know, if he's on Austria, maybe they're winning 1-0. Like, okay, well, there's an important point to any sort of analysis where you're trying to, if you're really trying to do it honestly, come down to, like, who is the best ever? Well, if you put him on Austria, he can't be the best ever. Because who's Austria? You know, they're probably way above what they've been over the last 20 years. But are they winning a World Cup? And you see the leading scorer in the history of the tournament? Like, Argentina, it seems, is loaded with guys who all play for teams I've watched.
0: Mm-hmm. Right.
1: You know, there's none of these, like, goalkeeper from Cabo Verde who
0: who's going to retire like, and then decided to hang around and is one of the coolest stories of the whole tournament.
1: Like, they're all kind of on Champions League level teams.
0: Yeah, right.
1: So, you know, Messi can be the best ever. It's not that he's disqualified from that, but it is a big deal that his team is so good and deep. And if he were from Austria, then that he would not have that.
0: The elevating would be a lot harder. Like
1: if he would have no chance of being the best ever, but he could be the same player.
0: Yeah.
1: He might not even play soccer if he were in some other, you know, maybe Austria wouldn't be the best example. It's just who they played today. But if he were from a country that, I mean, how many, this is obviously true. I mean, millions of examples maybe in the history of time where the kid doesn't get the backing and the opportunity and then the teammates and the program and the money and the whole thing to support him. And like, well, he would have maybe been the best ever. But like that, you can't go that far because that just is a dead end.
0: Yes. There's no way to really litigate that.
1: But,
0: I don't think.
1: But, you, but in sports, you always have, and I like this about all of this, like about sports and debating these things, you always have the team context to consider. And I can't tell you what that has meant to Lionel Messi. It seems, though, maybe it's meant a lot.
0: Yeah. I mean,
1: internationally and at the professional level.
0: I mean, it is worth noting that they've been that level of team his whole career with famous players from all the famous teams like you're talking about in all the biggest leagues in the world. But it took them until 2022 to win the World Cup with him.
1: And have they not been that that country on the world stage forever?
0: Right. That's why it was so notable. His greatness was still being, I don't know about hotly debated, but he was missing that on his resume. And that they got there, that to me, I'm right back to where we started when you first asked, like, is he the great, is it over? Like, I think so. I think once he got that World Cup, and now here we are 4 years later, and he's got 5 goals in 2 games in this tournament at the age of, I think he's turning 39 in a couple days. I think.
1: Oh, wow. I got to make plans.
0: So it's just, you know, yeah, I think it's over. At least for someone, and I don't want to entirely speak for you on this, that is viewing from the distance and the lack of intimate knowledge that I'm viewing from. He seems like an easy person to just, I don't really want to argue with you. I don't have if you have an argument ready for me, I'm not going to be able to really, I don't think, very well refute you because I'm on the surface level just going, he looks like the best. He's the best.
1: Doesn't the best ever also have to be a forward? In the same way that maybe the best ever football player has to be a quarterback?
0: Yeah, it's hard. I think it'd be hard to... Yeah, I think it'd be hard to be the best ever if you're a midfielder and your game is assists and not goals.
1: Messi is short.
0: So
1: if he's a foot taller, if he's playing soccer at
0: maybe
1: all,
0: he's playing a different position. Maybe he's a fullback.
1: Right. Right. And maybe he can do everything that the real Messi can do, but he's 6'5".
0: Right.
1: And so he's Virgil Van Dijk or somebody
0: Harry
1: like that.
0: Harry Maguire, I don't know. Yeah.
1: He's my turn. Company. You know, right? I mean, that's part of it, too. So it's not to try to remove luck and circumstances from it because they're embedded in the conversation, and that's fine. I mean, just kind of fun to imagine different possibilities here. But, yeah, like, I was thinking about Josh Allen for this. Like, is Josh Allen the best player in Bills history? To me, he's second. Bruce Smith is probably, for me, still number one. But then, now you can get really tied up, but which player is more important, or was, to the success of the Bills? I mean, would the Bills have not gone to Super Bowls without Bruce Smith? They often won their division going away. They played at home in the playoffs every year. I mean, this is not to take anything away from him, but did he mean so much to their results that you could say that they'd be like, well, like, would never have, but I mean, there's not even a conversation about Allen for this. There's no chance the Bills, if they had replacement level quarterback play,
0: right,
1: they would have not even made the playoffs the last 5 years,
0: in part because they don't have anyone that's even close to Bruce Smith on their defense, right?
1: Yeah, maybe it would work the other way.
0: Yeah.
1: Maybe Chris Jones is somebody that, like, you can't just leave out of the conversation on Kansas City. But still, come on.
0: Right. Yes. Come on is right. It's just, it's so different.
1: We got a call the other day, and it was something that was already on my mind. I forget right now who the caller brought up, but there was a Dan Lebatard show conversation back in the, I think I might have mentioned it the other day when the caller came on the show, about Wembanyama during the Western Conference Finals.
0: Looking so, like they'd done it.
1: This is the best player of all time. Oh, is the okay. conversation they had.
0: Yeah.
1: And it wasn't Dan, but the guy was like, I know. He's 24 or something.
0: 22.
1: And you can't be the best ever right. when you just got here. But the guy's argument was, nobody has ever played like this.
0: That, I think, is correct.
1: Right?
0: Yep.
1: So does that not qualify you for best ever? Like, what are we trying to figure out? Best career? It's like when we do the power rankings, and you, when people get right in your face about

0: as unique as your skill set may be, mm-hmm. we need to see what that's going to amount to. And that sort of cycles back to the point you're making about Messi and opportunity. And he's from a country that's been enough of a powerhouse that's surrounded with elite players, and Wembanyama is going to have to lead the Spurs or some other team someday, somewhere that matters, and have championships in addition to all the triple doubles and all the 35 foot as a 7 foot five man three pointers he throws in. As unique as that is, it needs to result in titles. Otherwise, you're almost DQ'd from the conversation of being the greatest ever until that happens. You're like, you need that on the resume. So, most uniquely talented, a spectacle. I mean, it's absolutely what drew me into the NBA playoffs this year. Once he had that game one in the Western Conference Final against OKC, I felt like this is something I don't want to miss. And he never had another game quite like that. I mean, that was an incredible performance. The stat line was insanity. But still, unique, a spectacle. These are things that I think I would say about Wembanyama way before I would say he's the greatest ever.
1: No, that's right.
0: Couldn't get there.
1: That's what everybody would do. Like, nobody wants – that's what was interesting about it. This probably was a show the morning after that game.
0: Yeah.
1: Where, like, nobody wants to do best ever with somebody who's so young.
0: Right.
1: But what did McDavid do in hockey? He brought that out. McDavid in how long? 2 years? 3 years was evoking conversations about not whether he would ever be called the best ever when he's 21, but has anybody ever actually been better than this guy?
0: Is this the greatest looking player you've ever seen? Yeah, that happened almost right away with him.
1: And now he's, what, 11 years in? Which is insane that Eichel and McDavid are 11 years ago.
0: Yep.
1: But how close is he? But he doesn't have a cup. He has a Conn Smythe.
0: Mm-hmm. Won it last year in a losing cause.
1: But I guess he needed to win one of those or else.
0: Mm-hmm. Or he still has to.
1: Right, for there to be the conversation.
0: Mm-hmm.
1: Basketball is easy. Like, the best player in the NBA wins the championship eventually.
0: Right.
1: I mean, LeBron has four. It took him a while, but
0: yep.
1: He's won four. Like, there's none of that anymore.
0: Jokic has one. He already has done that, at least that. And he's one of the guys that I think would qualify as, like, is he the best player in the league? Or was maybe a year or two ago, but whatever. They won. So that you need that.
1: Giannis.
0: Right.
1: I mean,
0: yep.
1: In that sport, you kind of it's kind of a given that you have to win.
0: Mm-hmm.
1: Or else, what's wrong with you? But hockey can't be like that. Baseball can't even really be like that. Football can be if you're a quarterback. This is right. Allen's challenge.
0: Right. That's the catch there.
1: He's not there. He's 30 now. He's not there
0: mm-hmm.
1: yet.
0: Mm-hmm.
1: And that'll be hotly debated as his
0: yep.
1: career goes on. Like, what is it really like a blemish on him that he doesn't have one? Most people, I think, would say yes. And as it happens, that argument was tougher until this last game, the Denver game, when it's not Patrick Mahomes or even Joe Burrow, and there's a pile of turnovers.
0: Right.
1: Like, then, you know, that's one where you can maybe...
0: You'd have kept yourself pretty clean, you probably win that game by 10.
1: Yeah. That could be the game, if they don't ever get there, that stands mm-hmm. out as the one, because you can make excuses for the Bills because of Kansas City. But I'm not sure you can do that
0: for
1: Denver. Even Cincinnati.
0: I think that's pretty fair.
1: Well, again, like I said first, it's a little bit unsettling that Messi is so close to unanimous. I don't know about Pele or
0: right.
1: Maradona
0: right.
1: or John McEntee, the other greats of the game mm-hmm, over the years mm-hmm. that are before or mostly before my time. So there it is. Argentina wins. And next is France and Iraq. Throughout the record books, I think that's at 5, maybe. It's a little bit later.
0: Yeah, the games are like staggered 5, 8, differently 11. Today than they were often. Often it's been like 12, 3, 6, and 9. And I think today is like 1, 4, 7, and 9 or something. I don't know.
1: Are you ready with takes on Team USA strategy for Game 3?
0: I mean, other than they shouldn't bother playing anyone.
1: Sit everybody?
0: Yeah. I mean, that seems obvious. Why
1: okay, yeah.
0: Why risk it? I mean, yeah, and who knows? Maybe everyone gets something out of it if they end up, you know, if somebody who wasn't going to play

0: gets to play like big minutes, maybe you stick around in this thing long enough that dude is needed again. And whatever butterflies or nervousness they might have had about stepping onto the pitch for the first time in the World Cup, that goes away because you're gonna take care of that. Where do they play Thursday night?
1: Thursday night.
0: So
1: late.
0: I think that can't be a bad thing. And if the result is totally irrelevant, which it is, then yeah, get some guys some experience, rest everyone else, and hopefully be at your best when the next game that matters comes up.
1: Balogun, the goal scorer, who has a yellow card now, I heard that if he doesn't play, there's no like carryover.
0: No carryover. Okay. So the danger would be him getting another one and then he might...
1: In the group stage.
0: Right, right.
1: But that would be the end of the group stage.
0: So then everybody gets a clean sheet. Okay. See, I didn't know that.
1: I love this thing. It's getting me through the summer. My streak is over.
0: I would imagine you had some travel. Like there was, it would be hard to see a bit of every game if you're on the road for half of the weekend.
1: Yeah. I was watching like a little bit of every game. Then I thought Friday, I watched USA and then continued to drive. The weekend, it would not be possible to do that. But I was counting listening to the games as.
0: Yeah, okay.
1: Not watching them, not the audiobook thing.
0: You're taking it in.
1: I'm consuming every game. Yep. But it was Japan versus Tunisia at maybe midnight on Saturday.
0: That gotcha.
1: I'm out.
0: Yeah.
1: I'm just. Reasonable. Got to get up in the morning for reasonable. Lacrosse. Yep. And I've had enough. And then after that, the streak ends. Yesterday's all about golf.
0: Yeah, same
1: I didn't
0: here.
1: Watch any soccer
0: Saturday
1: yesterday.
0: Too. Although once the golf was over both nights, last night and Saturday night, I did get right to, you know, okay, where Fox or Fox Sports 1, where are we? And I just, you know, got it out. But yeah, Saturday and Sunday. Saturday was, I didn't do much watching of anything from like noon until 8 o'clock, honestly. I just saw the end of Saturday's round in the golf and then pivoted to some soccer, and that was it. Sunday was all golf, yeah, until it was over. When it was over, we went to Cape Verde and whoever. Who was that last night? The draw. It was a 2-2 draw. That was on.
1: I don't even know.
0: I think Uruguay, thank you. It was 2-1 Uruguay when we turned it on, and Verde got the tying goal, and that was Verde. So I was there.
1: That Verde is plucky.
0: Yeah.
1: I am so eager to talk about the Open and the crowd that I couldn't even wait until today to bug you about it. I was texting Bulldog yesterday, like, what is this? Does this make sense? Who are you rooting for? Because you had our bet, and you didn't have Clark, and you did have Scheffler, and I thought this can wait. I want to sort of mention this, and then we'll get into it. I thought maybe you would have sort of felt Clark a little bit like as an underdog and they're all just hating on him in that place, but you were not that. You were
0: no.
1: You said anybody but him. Like, what did I not know about this guy? No. And there was stuff.
0: There's
1: that
0: a lot.
1: I didn't know.
0: And he talked last night, obviously, after winning, and so there's even like another page to me to the story that we haven't talked
1: okay.
0: about too. So
1: that's coming up. Brian Koziol will join us at 4. Brian and I take it down in the pick 10 going into the Open Championship in about a month. Paul Hamilton at 6, the NHL draft this weekend in Buffalo. We'll talk about the Panthers Senators trade, Brady Tkachuk to Florida, and some Bill stuff, as always, as we go through the day. 803-0550 for your calls. Mike Schoep and the Bulldog here, WGR.
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0: which you hear a lot as well. It doesn't happen at Wingfoot. It doesn't happen at Balter's Roll on the other side of the Hudson River. It happens on Long Island every single time. I've argued on this show that the PGA of America is supposed to go back to Bethpage in 2033 with the PGA Championship. That should not happen. These people do not deserve a major championship.
1: Well, I guess Rochester is off the hook then,
2: right?
1: Being on this side right. of the Hudson.
2: Man, that is strong.
1: Eamon Lynch, I believe, right?
2: Yep.
1: Well, the Open, the U.S. Open is booked like through 2051 or something. So I'm not sure anybody gets their tournament taken away.
2: Right. Well, he sounds like he's suggesting they take the PGA away from Bethpage whenever. I don't remember what year he said.
1: 33.
2: Back there. Yeah.
1: 31.
2: So
1: those are years.
2: Yes. Those are years.
1: What happened to the 85?
2: Yeah.
1: That's a year. That's a year, baby, right there. 85. That's a number. I hate it too. I don't know what you do about it.
2: How obnoxious people are.
1: Yeah. I hate it. It's so uncomfortable. I live for that day on the sports calendar, but with Clark, who I didn't think I was supposed to hate going into the weekend, but okay, there was stuff. I didn't have that attitude sitting down to watch it or even driving home listening to it. And I got home and he'd already dropped three shots on the front and the lead was down to one. And the crowd was so brutal for golf.
2: Mm-hmm.
1: I'm like, I don't think I want to watch this. Really, like I love
2: wow,
1: that day.
2: I didn't think I wanted to watch it. Yeah,
1: because I just didn't want to hear like fans burping out, "Get in the bunker," when the ball just takes flight. It just seems so stupid.
2: Yeah.
1: So I was very much sympathetic to him, and that's when you know I go to Twitter, and then I see what I see on Twitter about him, and he's not popular, and then I go to you,
2: mm-hmm.
1: I'm like, okay, well. Now I at least have some background on why people don't like this guy. But I couldn't get myself to, and I'm eager to hear what you say about this, that what happened in the locker room at Oakmont had little, if anything, to do with these knuckleheads screaming at him on the golf course yesterday. Like, are the same people that would do that? Who would ever yell anything at a golf tournament, right? Are the same people that would yell insults at a golf tournament so sophisticated in their golf knowledge that they're like, oh, no, you don't understand. He busted up a locker room once.
2: Well, there were people that were, I read, removed from the course for yelling, bad day to be a locker, after he hit a bad shot. Yep. So
1: there's a couple.
2: I think that's where it starts. I think really, for me, with him, a month before the locker thing, he busted up a tee box. At I don't remember the name of it. You can Google it.
1: All right.
2: Dandy Farms. Another tournament. He like threw his driver and it. I don't remember exactly what happened. If he like destroyed the tee marker with it or some signage, and there was a volunteer nearby that may have gotten hit by some piece of what broke or whatever. And like that was the first moment for me. I was like, who are you? Why are you such a jerk? Like, I already had a – and then the U.S. Open thing happens. He misses the cut, smashes up a couple of lockers. And it's like, I don't know. Like, throwing the driver is at least in a moment where you've just hit a bad shot. We've all been there. And you feel like an idiot after you react or overreact. But at least it's in a moment where – the frustration is immediate. Like, I'm standing here, I just hit a ball into a ravine in a professional tournament where I'm competing for money. Okay, I'm mad. The locker thing is, how long does it take you to, you've missed the cut, you've gone and signed your card, I assume you still have to talk to your family and friends and your group, whatever, and then you're in the locker room, and then you're busting up a locker or two lockers? I had real trouble respecting the guy because of that. Like, that's a hell of a slow burn to get to, I'm going to break some stuff that is not mine. And, oh, by the way, happens to be property of one of the most legendary golf venues in the world. Okay. You're not my dude.

0: Dude, like, I'm never going to root for you. Your name's Wyndham on top of that. Like, I don't know.
1: Not his fault.
0: I know, but, like, I have a real heart. Like, just, I just can't get there. I don't mean to judge people with have creative names or their parents get. It just, I'm just not. It's like rooting for Davis Love III. What am I doing here?
1: He sounds like money.
0: Like, I just can't. I can't. And I have no idea if that's even correct, but I'm, my walking off point is tough. This is all a big preamble. To tell you, like, of course, that's why, and you know all of this now. You're just hearing it from me here for the first time. That's the walking off point. And then I thought in our exchange last night, you made all the right points about what else is happening now, right? He's run away with the tournament. He's made the tournament not fun, basically. Like, you're probably not going to bet on him after Thursday because he's way out in front. And so now what? I'm picking someone else that has better odds. So I'm now predisposed, whether I know about the Oakmont locker thing or the T-Box the month before that, if I know any of this stuff, I'm now rooting against him because I have money on someone else if I'm gambling on this. So, like, there's that. If you're not even gambling, you just want to see a good, competitive, exciting golf tournament, it took until 5 o'clock yesterday for that to happen. Like, the whole thing was just, it felt over, like, midway through Saturday. So there's all of that. I thought he did as good a job with all of that in mind afterward, explaining everything and talking it through. And, you know, we'll see if he blows a fuse again. I might be someone who won't be ready to forgive him again, but I thought he was as good as you could be talking about all of it yesterday afterward, and really as good as you can be in the face of it while competing. Yep. He was in a lot of trouble Saturday and Sunday. That's another part of the frustration, I think, for fans who weren't backing him for whatever reason, be it gambling or just, you know, morally or ethically, whatever. They just don't like the fact that he did what he did. At Oakmont, he just kept barely escaping disaster. It's like, you know, you see him hit a ball into the stuff. You're like, oh boy. Like, oh, he's actually got a pretty clean lie in here. That, like, kept happening to him.
1: Four.
0: It felt like, right? Just like
1: the up and down on four.
0: He just kept getting away with his wayward shots. And, you know, you got to have some luck, I guess, you know. So,
1: well, there's skill in that, too.
0: Sure there is. And also executing those shots that you're recovering, all of it.
1: How many 8 to 10 footers did he make?
0: I just thought he did a great job considering what he was facing, which made me have a harder time just holding against him all the stuff that preceded the weekend.
1: Yeah.
0: So, like, I'm not buying a Wyndham Clark jersey or anything. I'm not going to consider myself a fan, but I don't think the next time I see him, I'm going to hate him as much as I did, because I think he really stood tall through a lot of crap on the weekend.
1: Me too.
0: His playing, especially in, you know, I don't know how much the jeering and the whatever could affect you, but it certainly could have some effect on your mental state and your nerves and whatever. So all that plus the challenge of staying, you know, keeping it out of the ditch on that golf course, literally and figuratively, I think he really did a great job.
1: I thought he was a great sport, summing up some of what you were saying there when it was over, you know, how he and his caddy were having fun whenever somebody would compliment him on the course. There's one.
0: Right.
1: Like, I thought that was funny. If Scheffler makes half the 8 footers this guy made, Scheffler wins in a runaway, but he's kind of a dud now. And fully to his credit, Clark, however you do it, you did it. That's a U.S. Open at a classic golf course, and that's 2 in 4 years.
0: Right.
1: So you got to give the guy his credit. I don't know. Saturday was strange in how I watched a lot of it from a hotel room and just couldn't believe how, like, no one was there.
0: Yeah, that was
1: the crowd cleared out.
0: Really noticeable on Saturday night.
1: And, you know, announcers now are almost always just not going to mention stuff like that or talk about how great the fans are. Like, wait a minute. Am I the only one here? I was the only one in my room. Am I the only one watching this, kind of wondering, like, where is everybody?
0: Right.
1: It's the Open on – I know he's ahead, but these things don't end on Saturday.
0: Right.
1: You buy a ticket like that, you're just going to leave? There's nobody else on the golf course anymore after after Clark.
0: Yeah, 18 on Saturday night looked like the finish up of your club championship.
1: It was empty.
0: Maybe at best. Like maybe there would even be more people around the 18th green at a club championship than there were around that green. It was really stark.
1: They're not taking, I think, tournaments away from places like Shinnecock Hills. At least the golf course attended to it and got people out of there. The worst fans in sports, by a mile, are the ones that think they're entitled to enter the arena, you know, vocally or in some other way. They are the worst people in sports if you just think, like, I paid my money, I can say whatever I want. We sat in front of people at that Bruins game that you would never want to run into in society.
0: Yeah.
1: Because what they were talking about was so offensive and like, oh, what do you mean? I mean, I didn't confront them, and I still kind of regret it.
0: And I didn't either. But I mean, it was obnoxious, more than obnoxious.
1: And you know, you can go to a lot of games and listen to garbage, and think, why doesn't anybody do anything about this? But that's not always going to happen. And you know, it's one thing. These hockey fans were not affecting the play at all. But they couldn't hold back on their thoughts about a player or two. And like, I paid my money. I'm here to make sure everybody knows how I feel about this. And just like, how obnoxious is that? But the golf fans who are in there shouting at guys that think like, oh, I'm entitled to this.
0: Yeah.
1: Why does golf have to be so demure? Why does golf have to be different?
0: Well, the thing about all of this, too, to me, is that to a certain extent, I feel like golf, the tour, has invited it. In a certain way, with how they handle the Waste Management Open in Phoenix every year, like they're leaning into this is rowdy, throw the beer cans. Like I doubt they're encouraging people to do that, but they're certainly tolerating it, right? You got guys making birdies on that hole. This is in Phoenix I'm talking about, taking their shirts off, like players. And that's all, like, that's a good time. And I think that sort of opens the gate to, well, why can't we do this here? Well, I live on Long Island. I'm not going to Phoenix so I can yell mashed potatoes at a golfer. I'm going to do it here. I live an hour away. So I think to an extent the tour has tried to sort of, I don't know, appeal to that fan base. And what you get with it is some runoff that you are absolutely not. You don't want to accept it, but it naturally happens.
1: It's kind of amazing to me that this happened yesterday to an American.
0: Right.
1: And I think maybe you said it. Betting, I don't think I was right in the end. I thought everybody's betting on everything now. You can do that in New York State, as we know. And there was no way to bet on Clark yesterday. You wake up in the morning, I'm going to this thing. Maybe I can help myself to win by getting in his head. And you couldn't bet on Clark. He was too big a favorite. There's nothing interesting about that. Everybody else, bigger prices. A lot of guys you could pick from. Burns, you know, all the other ones, Scheffler. And so, all right, well, I got $100 for this. And I'm going to get in there and see if I can help myself. And so I thought middle of the round, if I'm right about in this theory, like, because I didn't really know about the locker room or the tee box thing, that maybe this just gets worse. And it really didn't. It really didn't. Yeah. They took care of some people.
0: Yeah.
1: And I think maybe the fans kind of came around to the job the guy was doing, holding off the field and holding off the crowd. And at the end of it, I don't know. I mean, no pun intended, but that's a golf clap right there at the end of that thing. Like, you know what? I didn't like you, but good job.
0: Yeah, I don't remember how much trouble he would have gotten in on, say, holes 14 through 18, right? I don't have it committed to memory, but I know there was a point in watching it where I stopped sort of complaining about when he saved, you know, he saves par with a 12-footer. Like, okay.
1: Well, he had shot late in the round where he was in the – I know this is your word, but fescue.
0: Sure, yeah.
1: And he almost made it, and he just sort of like a couple of inches out and tapped in. Like that's one.
0: Maybe that was the one, right?
1: Okay.
0: This is undeniable here. I just I'm you know, I got a hat tip, you know?
1: That's right.
0: I don't like you for, I think I have valid reasons to not be rooting for, I don't know the guy, but I think I have valid reasons not to be rooting for you, but this is hard to ignore what you're doing. So maybe that did happen. It's funny, I was watching yesterday almost the entirety of what I got to my sister's house around 4:30, 4:15. So I don't know where in the round, it's an hour or two into the final pairings round. I didn't have the sound down at all. So my sister had music playing. I'm watching with no commentary at all. So I don't know. On Twitter, I can look and see, and you're texting me. So I know it's still what it had been. But I didn't really get that experience because, like you might be if you're watching in a bar, which I often will do too, you often aren't going to have the volume.
1: Jacob Sanderson was another one, and I texted him. He's like, I said, what's the deal? And he said, well, he says things instead of like, let's have a glass of wine, let's crack some grape. So I took that to my dad's house, and we all talked about cracking some grape. And then Clark was actually asked about that at the end of his press conference. Like, is it time to, was it crack? I know he said grape. Grape is wine. So let's open some grape. And like, all right, nobody likes a guy like that.
0: No.
1: But, you know, no. I don't know. It's good to have somebody to root against. In golf, you know, you always want that in sports.
0: Yeah.
1: Brian Koziol coming up in a little bit more than 15 minutes. Mike Schopen, the Bulldog here, WGR.

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1: Okay.
0: Over under 500 for his career, how many penalty minutes did Gilbert Perreault have?
1: I'm going to say under.
0: Incorrect.
1: How badly did I miss?
0: Not much. Not badly at all. He had exactly 500 penalty minutes.
1: Really?
0: Yeah. So you could have, I guess, said that was exactly the number, and that would have been amazing.
1: If I had known that, yeah, right. I do not have that committed to memory.
0: 23rd honestly. Most in Sabres history. 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

0: Where you look, though, like, but so maybe right around there.
1: Brian Cozio, Wester Hotline. Brian, do you know how big of an underdog was Clark? Probably.
2: He was on FanDuel, just because I luckily had him. He was plus 5,000.
1: Oh, okay, right. Look at you, double win.
0: Yeah, I forgot, Brian, that you told me, you divulged to us on Friday that you had side action. Yeah.
1: How many guys do you bet?
2: Usually 3 to 4. And I had McIntyre, Spahn, and Clark. At small amounts to win, but like I'm looking down the board at like, you know, who could give a big payout. And I got a nice one there with Clark.
0: And your guy Jeff Blank had Clark on. He gives you like 4 or 5 choices, and I think 2 of them were top fives, and he had the winner there.
2: Jeff now picked 5 winners this year, and he had Clark, and Tom Kim. I don't know where he got that from. He follows this model. He follows the numbers, and he had him there. And Scheffler there, and Fitzpatrick, too. So, I mean, like, he had 4 guys that all had a chance to win. So, yeah, he did a great job. So, I'm going to keep listening to him, too.
1: Was there anything in particular about Clark that you liked?
2: He'd been trending well lately, but they said that he's been really, really putting a lot better, and I just know that's always a key factor coming into this event. Also, when they said they widened the fairways a little bit more, I know that was one of the things that he said helped him at LACC. It was a similar setup there, wider fairways, and the green complexes were the challenge at LACC, and I think that's kind of similar to how Sinicock plays. So, I mean, that was, I mean, a minor thing, but, that, you know, he was trending well. He played well at the Canadian Open 2 weeks ago. He had won recently, so I'm like, you know, he kind of fits this mentality of playing harder courses well, so that was just kind of some of the gut instinct of going with that, too.
0: What kind of conversations, if any, were you having with people in your circles, Brian, about the crowds and about how tough everyone seemed to be on Clark?
2: Yeah, I think it was surprising in the sense that tournament. Now, I hadn't been there the last time it was there when Koepka won. I was not there. But when I was at Shinnecock in 2004 when Goosen won, I remember that event being as quiet of a major as I had ever been to. It just seemed as though, not to label it like it was a wine and cheese crowd because it was in the Hamptons, but it was definitely a more quieter, refined crowd in terms of maybe what I had experienced when I had seen spectators at other majors. I think a big piece of that is that the location. It's so difficult to get to. It's so expensive to get out there. And I know they said the daily average attendance was like 20,000, 25,000. It's much less than like 40,000, like at Oak Hill. Now, I know you're asking me more about the crowd getting Clark.
0: Yeah.
2: And I think a lot of that was due to the fact that of what happened at Oakmont last year with the locker incident and the fact that people had thought maybe he should have been suspended for this year's U.S. Open. Officially, still, Oakmont has suspended him, but they thought maybe the USGA, they thought maybe an appropriate discipline for what had happened last year when he destroyed a couple of lockers in Oakmont's historic locker room would have been, hey, maybe he's suspended for this year's U.S. Open. Ultimately, that didn't happen, and I think that was a big reason why. Now, Scheffler is going to be popular.
0: Right.
2: That's a piece, too. Also, Clark had a huge lead. So if you're there on Sunday, you might be wanting to have some excitement in terms of a close finish. So I feel like all of that was there, is that you've got the big lead. Well, people want to see it be close, so they're going to root against Clark anyway. I don't know, Mike, if you said it or somebody said it about like betting, if people were betting something, Clark was like probably minus, you know, a gazillion here going into Sunday because he was up by so much, so nobody's even taking him there. And Scheffler being very popular, that was a player that was chasing him down. So I think all of that going into it maybe had something to do with it, but I know just listening to some of the analysis on Golf Channel with some of their experts and analysis, they had said that they thought it was as bad as that they've seen outside of the Ryder Cup in any major for any player. But an American player on American soil, like that's a unique thing. Like, guys can, you know, maybe when they're playing, when they were playing in Ireland at Royal Port Rush, when the Open's there, maybe they can get on them a little here or there. Or we know like Garcia has gotten treated poorly sometimes.
0: Colin Montgomery, we've heard.
2: Right. Yeah. So, I mean, there's some incidents here and there, but for an American player on American soil that doesn't really have a long track record of like being in the know there. I mean, it was just, I think it had to have been mostly though about that locker room incident and people maybe thinking that maybe he kind of got off, got free for what

0: should have been maybe an incident that he should have been penalized for.
1: I can't think of anything close to it in this way. I can't think of any other example where an American player was treated so badly at home. And I didn't remember the Oakmont thing. I'm texting Bulldog and other friends, like, what did I miss about this guy? Like, I don't even really get why Scheffler is that popular. I mean, maybe you want to be able to say you were at the career Grand Slam event. Nobody even seemed to really talk about that. It wasn't like McIlroy doing it. McIlroy, I understand. I feel like his popularity makes sense. Right. Scheffler isn't McIlroy.
2: He hasn't been waiting that long.
1: Well, that too. He just turned 30 yesterday.
2: Right. And, you know, so, only arrived on the scene like 3 or 4 years ago as like a major, you know, winning, you know, greatest golfer guy.
1: Right. So I'm asking around and it's like this thing that happened at Oakmont. Bulldog's like, his name is Wyndham. I'm like, okay, but that's not his fault.
2: No, you know? It's not.
1: Just maybe sort of a silver spoon. Another friend said, well, his slice is unwatchable. Like, well, isn't it always in the fairway? What are we trying to figure out here? Right. What's the name of the game? I mean, get the ball in the hole. He seemed pretty good at that. And then it was open some grape.
2: Yeah.
1: In a way to describe opening wine, drinking a glass of, all right, well, he's annoying maybe,
2: And he's very, is he not very slow too, Brian?
1: He was yesterday.
2: He's a slow player all week. Yeah.
0: Yeah. And that, I mean, probably a combination of everything that you just listed, but I mean, it didn't to me. Even if you felt, you know, any of those feelings that you just brought up, like, it didn't, to me, get to the point where it should have reached the level that it did. I thought it was definitely a little definitely too much than what it should have been. But I will say this, being at the Ryder Cup last year at Bethpage, when people say something and then the crowd reacts, like, it just fuels that type of person that's at these events, like, hey, next time when that guy's in his backswing, I'm gonna yell something, or because it's just and you know, everybody's got their phones out, and I mean, I sound like my grandfather right now, my apologies, like, everybody's got their phones out, they're looking for that viral moment, as soon as they swing they yell something and they want to be that guy that's on TV or on camera. Like, I don't know, I feel like that fuels the fire a little bit when somebody yells something about Clark and then everybody reacts and laughs or thinks it's funny or it goes viral. And now I'm going to be the guy that does it next, you know, mentality.
2: Brian, something that I mentioned in talking about this in our first hour together today is that to me, the PGA Tour, the golf in general, with how they handle Arizona every year has to an extent, I think, invited some sort of like just a rowdier fan. Because they're sort of they lean into that with that, you know, that famous hole is at 16. I'm sorry, I don't remember which hole. All right, at the Waste Management every winter, you know, it's throwing the beer cans and guys are taking their shirts off if they make the birdie on that hole, and there's just a very much a frat boy kind of vibe to that. And to me, like, the flip side is I think you get more people willing to try to make a spectacle out of it when it's not the Waste Management Open.
0: I think you're right. And I think, let's face it too, I mean, for whatever contingent of people that liked LIV, there was a piece of how that was marketed that way. You know, what their tagline was, like, it's golf, but louder. Like,
2: yeah, right.
0: That the raucous atmosphere. Hey, this is, we can, what other sports have tapped into and that type of crowd there, maybe there's a lane for it in golf. To me, the Phoenix Open still for me works. Because it's once a year, and it's essentially almost one hole. So to me, I'm okay with it with that. That's why to me, like, for, again, this is just me speaking. That's why for me, LIV, I wasn't going to get into it. Because every hole, every event, like, that runs tired to me very, very quickly. Right. I think if we had hole 16 at the Phoenix Open every week, cool. I think it wouldn't be, I guess, as unique or maybe as enjoyable for people. But you're right. The PGA Tour, you know, up until a few years ago, really leaned into the rowdiness at Phoenix, and like that was one of their signature spots to come watch a tournament, and they promoted that. I mean, golf sets up, it's so different because forever, obviously, golf was the game where everybody was quiet and you only get the respectful golf clap, and there wasn't a lot of yelling and trying to get into guys' heads. It was known for being like, hey, this is the sport with the most sportsmanship of anybody. Guys call penalties on themselves and all that sort of stuff. So it has turned a little, and maybe they feel like there's a marketing effort that, hey, we're tapping into an audience that maybe we wouldn't normally have, that other sports have, and they're trying to go there. I guess maybe that's what it is. I'm not watching golf to hear stupid things in the crowd or be loud or whatever it is. Like, that's
1: who is?
0: Who is?
1: Right. I don't get. I don't get so much of this. I don't get the cameras, the phones. I mean, it's already being broadcast. Why do I need to have my own videos of watching John Rahm swing a 5-iron? I don't get that. I don't get any of the shouting. It's just for the people doing it. No community of spectators is like impressed with that or amused or interested at all. Like, it's just for the people doing it who can say, I guess that's something maybe you just want to walk around with in your pocket for the rest of your life as you yell Baba Booey at the Phoenix Open. Just like, who cares? Nobody cares about that. Nobody cares about the little videos that everybody else is watching anyway. And nobody's impressed when you yell, get in the bunker. Not to sound like Brian's grandparents, right. But I just have that Phoenix Open looks like hell to go to. I just would just go to the Kentucky Derby if you want to be in a mass of people screaming all the time and whatever else. Okay.
0: No, well, I think you're right. And I'll just to finish my end of this here. For Clark, to me, if it was about the locker thing, I thought he did as good of a job as he could have this week when he was asked about it. And he was asked about it almost every day because he was in the lead.
1: Yeah.
0: And he held long press conferences because he's the leader every day. I thought from what he said, it sounded as genuine of apology as possible. I love the fact that he owned up to it. I love the fact that he said he even sought help about it in terms of how he was going to behave going forward. He's like, I know I lost fans. I'm hoping I win them back with how I behave going forward or how I handle myself. So, like, yes, he owned up to it. He didn't say, like, oh, moving on, or I'm not talking about that,
2: right,
0: like that
2: right.
0: was last year. Like, he didn't brush it aside like we've seen many do so often. So for as much, I don't need to sit here and praise Wyndham Clark, but I at least want to give him credit for the sense that he owned up to it. He says he knows he made an error. He said it was an error of judgment. He's like, that's not who I am, you know, kind of thing. Like, at least he owned up to it, apologized, and trying to make amends.
2: Yeah, I'm glad you made that point, because I mentioned earlier, like, for all the, you know, his name's Wyndham and how long he takes to play in the locker. And there was a thing before the locker where he wrecked a tee box and threw his driver and all this. He's been grating on me for a while. I thought after he won, he was great.
0: Yeah.
2: I really do. I mean, I think he did and frankly, that he had to grind through not only the course, but, you know, the emotions of everyone jeering at him the way they were for most of the entire thing, even. I don't know if that's too much. Certainly Saturday and Sunday. I don't know. I'm as close to at least being neutral and not wanting to hate on him, because I really do think he handled himself as well as one could in the spot he was in.
0: I agree. And the interaction with his family and then his father, who surprised him, I don't know if you stayed with it after 18 there, like that, another kind of humanizing moment to realize, like, hey, you know, I know these guys live lives that maybe we can't ever fathom being and having, but they're still dad there on 18. And that was a cool moment for me on, you know, there's always the Father's Day U.S. Open stories. I thought, you know, that was another nice one.
1: With Brian Koziol, what do you want to say about Scheffler after this? I mean, he really gave himself chances by getting into the last group, and Clark came back to the field, so it wasn't like he had no chance of catching up. But it's another recent major where you just really couldn't trust Scheffler on the green, or just, you know, the two out of that one bunker on one hole. I don't know. Like, are we down on him? Are we not? Is it more that, I don't, where do you finish? Top 10, probably. It's still a for most guys, a good week. But for him, you know, you're talking about wins or else whatever. I don't know. What do you want to say about his week?
0: Maybe you can spin it, which I'll do here, and say it's a compliment to him that now our standards with him are so high that if he doesn't win, we view it as a disappointing week. When you finish top 5,

0: admittedly said, he's like, I'm not as sharp as I was as my game was last year. There's still some things that I'm trying to work on. His approach shot in the greens, to me, that I saw a statistical difference that he's double-digit feet away from the hole more this year than he had been the last 3 years. So he's not as precise, where he was just rushing the field with the strokes gained on approach shots. And, he, you know, he was setting himself up for birdies all the time. This year has probably cost him the most out of any of the statistics. He actually statistically is putting better in terms of strokes gained. So that's the part to me. He's just a little less sharp, but I guess I'll – For as much as we say, well, this is not a Scotty year, I still will give him credit in the sense that, okay, he doesn't have his, again, to reference Tiger, he doesn't have his A game, but he still puts himself in position to win. So maybe I'll sit here and give it more appreciation of just how good he is, that we know golf, that all the ebbs and flows and ups and downs that guys have during the course of years and years and years of, like, hey, you lose it. I mean, even for amateur players, when, you know, when we all play, like, you have these weeks where you feel like you're getting better, and then you have these weeks where you're like, I want to quit golf, I'm terrible. Like, it happens all the time. And for Scheffler to finish top five with still maybe feeling like I don't have my right game, maybe the hardest course they're going to play all year, I guess I'll more so give him a compliment in that area.
1: I like that you mentioned the approach shots, because without, like, studying the data here, like, anecdotally watching golf the last couple of years, I feel like the most frequent occurrence is him sticking it within 10 feet from 175 yards away. You turn the golf on, like, here's Scheffler, right there it is, another, and that is it seems more elusive to him this year.
2: He did finish tied for fourth. Three-way tie for fourth.
0: Yeah. And here's the stat. Last year, the last 3 years, he averaged his stroke, his approach shot, 21 feet to the flag. This year, it's 33. So 12 more feet this year, his average. Yeah.
2: You know who really should have won? Neiman. So Joaquin Neiman finishes tied for seventh, one over. Do you know where this is going?
1: I don't. I know there was something. He had the two-stroke penalty for, what did he throw? He threw a club or something on Thursday?
2: He lost his mind on a hole where he eventually made an 11, including the two-stroke penalty.
1: Right.
2: And he just, he lost his temper. It's a par four. He made an 11, seven over. Take that hole out, 71 other holes. He was minus six. How do you even make the cut?
1: I know.
2: After an 11 on Thursday.
1: I kept being surprised when I saw him on Saturday and even on Sunday, because I'd read about this 11 and just thought, he has to be going home. But there he was.
2: Yeah, he shot 65 on Friday to make the cut after 78, including that 11. And it was like a temper tantrum.
1: Yeah.
2: That they called like a violent, what's the rule, Brian? Like a violent reaction or something. Like he threw a club and they gave him two more after a 9. Or during a 9, it might have even been not even over yet.
1: I think it was during the. I don't know if he knew as he was playing, but yeah, like they decided in the moment there, like we're digging him.
2: You putt out for a 9, and there's the official, like, boom, two more.
1: That's actually an 11.
2: Let's make that an 11. How about that, son?
1: That's tough.
2: Minus six the rest of the week. One hole, seven over. Wow.
0: I mean, guys have thrown their clubs before and not gotten penalties. That might have been.
2: I didn't see it.
0: Been a little. Pushing it.
1: I did not. I never saw footage of it. I mean, everything's out there, so I imagine it is. Did you see what happened to, was it the Gala that was buried in the rough?
2: Yeah.
1: That hit a ball and lost his grip on the club. The club went flying, and then there turned out there was another ball that his ball was resting on, I guess.
2: Is that what that was?
1: Yeah, because he hits his shot. His ball gets out to the fairway. His club went over, didn't hit anyone. It helicoptered toward the grandstand that was to his left. And then he reached down and was holding another ball. And I guess they didn't have a close enough. That's one of those I would have really liked to see, like the moment of contact, you know, in slow motion coming to the gate. What is that? Like, this ball was buried so badly. His ball was hard to get to. He gets to it, and it turns out he's hitting it off the top of another ball, which is really
0: weird.
1: And
0: that could happen, too. I mean, who knows? That could have been there for weeks, for all we know. It could have been just a member that hit it, and you don't find it there, and obviously he didn't see it as he was going to hit the ball, and then all of a sudden on his follow-through, he nicks the other ball going through. So that's a realistic possibility that could happen, obviously, in that event. So, yeah, I guess the odds are still small, but it can happen. You think they cleared the course, but they're not going into
1: those
0: high fescue areas to just

0: you know, everybody start looking for balls. They're not going to do that.
1: Right. Yeah, I walk around Delaware Park in the winter with my dog, or in the fall before the course is open, or the spring even, I guess I should say. And the area, there's hardly any trouble there, but this one area of fescue, I walked through there in March before the course was open and found like a dozen golf balls. Because like everything's dead and down, and there's just balls in there. You just give up. You can't. There's stuff knee high. So,
2: all right. Well, I get the next one. I'm sad there's only one more Pick 10 event this year, unless we just start doing it every week.
1: No.
2: The Travelers, everybody. Brian will join us this week, and we'll talk about the Travelers.
1: Is the Travelers truly the 12th major? Is it something that we're going to start talking about?
2: What did they call it yesterday? Like they have yesterday's not a tour event per se. So Tirico, I think, called it a signature event on the PGA Tour, which that was news to me, but okay, he's probably right.
0: Yeah, officially it's the United States Golf Association running that event, not the PGA Tour. You're
2: the
0: right.
2: Open. But. Mm-hmm.
0: Yeah, I mean, I love the PGA Championship in May because it's kind of a quieter time, and I understand why for the PGA it's a great spot because it usually got lost in August. But then in August, I feel like there's something. I know they have the playoffs, but you feel like you need something else there. Yeah,
2: August needs something. I'll be going for my sixth straight win in this thing at the Open Championship. Jeez. Not a roll.
0: That has to be in your spreadsheet. Is that the longest? Is that our longest win streak? That has to be.
2: Maybe. The last time I lost was, maybe it's seven. Anyway, I don't know.
1: You're on a roll. That's all that matters.
2: Yeah, I always get confused by this because they moved the PGA in 2019. I have that right in front of me. So the order, I should start over with this thing. The order is all mixed up. Because I have to figure out which order the tournaments were in.
1: And in 20, with COVID, wasn't the Masters in like November or something? Everything was all jumbled for a little
2: the
1: bit.
2: The order was I don't know the months, but it was PGA, Open, Masters, and they did not have the Open Championship in 2020.
0: That's right. Do you have the overall record since 2013 when we started this?
2: I have it all except for a couple that I don't know. Like we don't remember who had, if we had the winner or not.
0: Is there enough of a trend still, or is it still close to 50-50?
2: I think I wrote down in 2023, the picker, for lack of a better descriptive, was on a streak of 2-15. So the picker was never winning. And then we had a couple in the last 3 years that all won at like half price. Favorites.
1: The favorites won, yeah.
2: Scheffler, Schauffele, Scheffler, McIlroy. That all won at half price. McIlroy wins the Masters this year, but he was the fourth favorite, so I lucked out. And then Rye, nobody would have had him. Brian didn't have him, and then Clark. Nobody. Bulldog did not pick Clark. It's only one person. I keep saying nobody. well, I'll get my staff on preparation for Birkdale coming up next month. Brian, thanks for your time and coverage here of the Open, and we'll talk again soon.
0: Thanks, guys. Always enjoy it.
2: Brian Koziol on the West Shore Hotline. Get into some hockey coming up. Paul Hamilton will join us late in the show. How about the trade? Florida lands Brady Tkachuk to put with his brother and gives up three firsts and a second to do so. Pretty big. Mike Schoep and the Bulldog here. That and more as we continue after the update. This is WGR.
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6: Draft week in the NHL, and this year's draft is going to be held right here in Buffalo on Friday and Saturday. Ahead of that, though, Darren Drager of TSN is reporting the Sabres are circling back to see if they can get a deal done with pending free agent forward Alex Tuch. Drager also reporting the Sabres, along with a number of other teams, do remain active in trade scenarios. We'll get the latest on the Sabres coming up in a little bit. Paul Hamilton will join the show at 6. In college basketball, Michigan head coach Dusty May leaving college. He is heading to the NBA, where he is reportedly finalizing a deal to become the next head coach of the Dallas Mavericks. May and Michigan are coming off a national championship winning season. To the World Cup, we still got about a half hour until France and Iraq, but earlier today, Lionel Messi, following his two goals, now has 18 at the World Cup. That is the most all-time. Argentina did go on to beat Austria 2-0, as mentioned, in about a half hour at 5, France versus Iraq in Philly. Kylian Mbappe, keep an eye on that. He has 14 goals in his World Cup career. In New Jersey at 8, we'll have Norway versus Senegal, and then at 11, Jordan, they take on Algeria in San Francisco. That's your Paddock Chevrolet Sports Headlines. Paddock Chevrolet with you for the extra mile since 1935. I'm Zach Jones for Western New York's Voice of the Fan, WGR.
7: This was a unique situation. I think clearly, as you see where he was transacted to, there's a connection there. We did what we needed to do from our perspective. I think as the year went on, for me, I could clearly see that Brady was a bit of a different player from the year before. So probably not overly surprised at that point. Did I wish it was different and we could find a way to move forward? Of course. I mean, you know, he's a good player, but that wasn't the case and we moved on.
8: Steve Staios.
9: We've been there.
8: Apparently is the GM of the Ottawa Senators. And they remain handily above the Sabres in the cup odds. Huh. Even though they did take a dip, giving Brady Tkachuk away for draft picks.
9: It's a lot of draft picks, but man, that is not, it's hard to feel any kind of good about that. I mean, they've been a playoff team 2 years in a row. I'm sure they didn't get to 100 points or 109 like the Sabres or Montreal or even Boston, but still, like, they're building toward something, and that's the captain. And it's three draft, like, it's a nice haul of stuff, but none of it, you know, Staios, I think, goes on in at some point today in talking about being forced to make this trade. Like, we'll see, you know, they can turn those picks into something immediate, too. Like, those are good assets that maybe they can move.
8: Are they in each of the next three seasons?
9: No, I believe 9 and 25. There's two that are this year, and then, oh, and then
8: that's better.
9: It's after, I think.
8: That's better.
9: I think because Florida traded for 25 earlier in the day. They sent Samsakevich to, I forget where, but they made a trade earlier in the day that got them.

0: one of the picks that they sent to Ottawa. But man, it just, you know, you think you're building towards something. This is the fear, you know, you live with. This is us with Jack Eichel from the minute he got here. For some people, I go, well, just wait until he wants to leave. And, you know, eventually he did. And this thing with Tkachuk felt like a ticking time bomb almost from the minute his brother forced a trade out of Calgary to Florida.
1: Yep.
0: And then I think, like Stajos even says there, I think just the appetite for the fan base and just Canada in general, I think it's hard on American players that are in Canada after the Olympics. So you've got this sort of built-in friction now that you just, I think, want to alleviate. And so there you are.
1: So it's not frictionless, apparently, the situation.
0: Right. Was not frictionless.
1: Hmm.
0: So I think, you know, on one hand, you can easily look at Florida and go, oh my gosh, they're building a super team, you know, because they have the Tkachuk brothers now. And their forward lines do look intimidating. I think Florida was going to be back anyways. I think overall, this is a net positive if you're a Sabres fan, because I think it really damages Ottawa. And I don't know maybe they can, on the fly here, turn some of this stuff that they got back in assets into something to help them immediately, or maybe they can have a great summer spending Brady Tkachuk's money on someone else. But I think right now, if they can't pull a whale into the boat, they've been weakened, and they were, to me, it just eliminates, I think, for now, a team that I don't think you got to really worry about them right now. And I think Florida, with or without Brady Tkachuk, to me, was going to be a team that was going to be back in, you know, living in the area that the Sabres and Montreal and Tampa were living in all season, this past season.
1: Well, I'm sure that USA-Canada dynamic can be correct, you know, depending on the guy, whether that's Brady Tkachuk or Connor Hellebuck or someone else.
0: Right.
1: They're also very small markets. They're not in Toronto or Vancouver. They're in Winnipeg and Ottawa. And that can be enough, and that's what we can relate to. I mean, right. Tage Thompson and Alex Tuch are Americans, but they're also in a small market, and Jack Eichel is American, and he wanted to go, and he did. Like, the players have a lot of power. They don't have all of it. And I don't know, like, this one, I like the sex appeal of three firsts, at least. I'd like to get a Peyton Krebs back or somebody in a trade like this, where I have somebody that's maybe been good in the minor leagues that I can think about.
0: Mm-hmm.
1: But it's three firsts. It feels like the kind of trade to me where if Tkachuk has so much control in the situation that he's going to, like, Florida, okay? Got it? I'm going to hang up and listen. Florida. And so here's the Ottawa management. And we're kind of up against a wall here. What will you give us? Or probably, I like this idea more from the other side, from Florida. What do you want? This feels like a trade where Florida says, what do you want? And Ottawa's like, three firsts and a second. And Florida's like, done. I mentioned the name Jacob Sanderson a lot from ADP Chasing. We do a podcast on Tuesday nights on fantasy football, and he is a Celtics fan. And he's tweeting a lot about Giannis and Jaylen Brown, all of that. And Jacob's like, it just feels like the Celtics are sort of nitpicking. And I'm like, just go be Florida. What do you want? Okay.
0: Mm-hmm.
1: Let them name your price. And then maybe they'll do it. And then you can be done. Unless it's insane. Is three firsts insane? No. I mean, it's the Rams.
0: Right. It's two this year, by the way. 9-25. The other one is conditional and not until 2029.
1: Oh, I can't see that far ahead.
0: And the second round pick is 2027.
1: Okay. Still. What do you want? Sounds like two firsts then, and a second, and then something in the distant future.
0: Yeah.
1: During the next World Cup or something.
0: Like three drafts from now.
1: Yeah,
0: or four,
1: fine.
0: Even.
1: Whatever. Maybe Florida will be bad then. They'll be old.
0: Yeah.
1: And Ottawa wins on that pick.
0: Well, perhaps. I wonder what the conditional might be, that if it's lottery protected or some nonsense like that. So that maybe whatever. I don't know what the conditions are, but it's just all, you know, it's two right away and then nothing for four more years, which is maybe a little tough. Three. Four more drafts.
1: Yeah.
0: Anyway.
1: Right.
0: Right.
1: Well, you know, when we talked about the Rams, or when we all talk about the Rams and their draft pick stuff, I think they get a lot of love for it. I love my draft picks. And I could be Ottawa here,
0: yeah,
1: and feel like I'm not going to keep the player because I know what this is, and you know, in private, I know what he's saying, and I know that I don't have a lot of leverage here.
0: Yeah.
1: So I'll take three firsts and then do the next thing.
0: I'll tell you what this does for I have mostly, as it turned out this year, you know, I think for a few years I would describe myself as admiring, if not flat out liking, the Florida Panthers. Like the build of their team, I liked how they played. I loved how they won the President's Trophy and then traded their leading scorer. Like that was the start of all this. They had a great year, got knocked out, and went, yeah, this isn't going to do it. And they pivoted, which is a very hard thing to do when you're already, you know, 110-point team or whatever they were when they won the President's Trophy. It's like, You got my admiration and respect for doing that, and how they play, and Reinhardt. Like, I've mostly have liked them. This feels just a little too much like LeBron and Wade and Bosh, and like it's a tipping point for me where Florida, I'm done sort of hat tipping them. Like, oh, this yes. is an advantage they have because they were able to pull off the first Tkachuk trade, and now like they're in the driver's seat to get his brother, and I don't know, like I feel like now the rest of the league has got one arm tied behind their back, and I'm no longer really respecting you, Florida. Like, I feel like whatever advantage, the taxes, what, it just feels a little greasy to me. Mm-hmm. So
1: that's Vegas too.
0: Yeah, I think I'm done sort of, you know, like the expiration date has been reached on my admiration of Florida.
1: Admiration has hit its expiration.
0: They are going to be insufferable with those two guys there. That might be still a lot of fun to watch in a certain way, but like I'm going to have a very hard time, you know, not being annoyed by it, I think, mostly. So
1: this is me with most things.
0: Yeah, so that for me, that's and I wonder if, like, you know, how many like-minded hockey fans there would be, sort of slowly nodding at the Florida Panthers, respecting what they're doing, and now it just feels a little like, you know, I don't know, it just feels gluttony a little bit. Like, I think they were already going to be great again. And
1: look,
0: now, I don't know.
1: This is our lives. Though, we're never one of these teams. We're never going to be one of these teams. Even the Bills.
0: Right.
1: I mean, as good as Allen is, as good as they've been, they've done some of it, but they're not going to be able to lord over the NFL.
0: Right. Von Miller never did lure DeAndre Hopkins or Odell Beckham Jr. here.
1: No.
0: That never happened.
1: And it was never surprising that didn't happen.
0: Right.
1: That's just what it's always been.
0: Yep.
1: You can draft, you can hit the jackpot at quarterback, and, you know, do the best you can after that.
0: One thought I did have when this happened, you know, yesterday afternoon or evening, when we learned about this Brady Tkachuk to Florida trade, was, you know, Hellebuyck may want to leave Winnipeg. Larkin wants to leave Detroit. Not that Detroit's a Canadian market. But, like, we've got this sort of Team USA. There's already rumblings about Werenski in Columbus. Is he going to sign an extension there? Are they going to try to get out ahead of it? Maybe that waits until next offseason or something. But there'll be drama there. One thought I had was, all right, what I need here is Tage Thompson to get on the phone with Dylan Larkin and just be like, dude, do you see what these guys are doing in Florida? All right, look, they don't have room for you. Vegas probably doesn't have room. Come to Buffalo, and we'll you know, we're building a Guardians of the Galaxy here, and you're on my team, okay? I don't know if that's realistic or not, but it was one thought I had. Like, go recruit somebody to, you know, waive their no trade to come on over here and help you beat them.
1: Well, it's a exciting idea. Does Thompson strike you in the slightest as having that personality? Not me. I just any sort of a commanding presence in any does not seem like it.
0: Right.
1: So
0: They were line mates at the Olympics.
1: Shoot. So. He will shoot. Yeah. He doesn't always pass. He's a shooter. But I don't know. That's probably not fair. Yeah, I mean, that's a tough sell, though.
0: Sure.
1: Buffalo's a tough sell, and so is Ottawa, and that's just never going to not be true.
0: Right.
1: 803-0550. Mike Schopen, the Bulldog here. This is

0: WGR.
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11: Next up at World Cup in Philadelphia is France versus Iraq. I'd say throw out the record books. I am saying it. There might not be any. A lot of these games are first-time meetings. There are more teams than ever in the World Cup by a lot. Argentina and Austria just played today. That was their first ever meeting in any international event. They'd never played each other before. So our joke doesn't really run that well.
12: These teams
11: World
12: have
11: Cup,
12: never,
11: this
12: never
11: is literally
12: played.
11: The case that they've never played. It's one thing to say that about the Carolina Panthers and the Raiders.
12: Right.
11: But when it's Argentina and Austria,
12: it's legitimately true. Yeah, right.
11: Yep. Iraq is plus 2,800 to win. Your $10 pays 280 if they do it. Plus 1,100 to tie. So you could at least bet the draw. Mm-hmm. Get a pretty good payout on the draw if you get lucky on that one.
12: Yeah, I mean, maybe France hits a bunch of posts or something. I don't know.
11: Yeah, it could a couple happen. Of red cards.
12: Yeah, right.
11: Somebody gets sick, leaves. Yesterday we had one where the team in lacrosse we were playing – these tournaments, you know, probably it's the same in hockey. The clock just stops for no man. We got another game coming up. Mm-hmm. Games are 40 minutes long. There's a 5-minute warm-up and break between games, and then they go again. And that's just not movable. And my guys were playing a team with, like, 3 minutes left in the game. Kid goes down. You know.
12: Clock. Just,
11: one goal lead.
12: Game rolls on.
11: Just goes down. You know, he might have been hurt.
12: Yeah.
11: But it's World Cup season, and you see all kinds of guys go down, and they're fine.
12: Might have been tactical, yeah.
11: Might have been tactical. That's all I can say.
12: I've read that more players, they're still trying to draw the calls and the flopping, but that they're getting up on their own faster because there's a rule that if you have to be tended to, you have to be on the sidelines for a minute or 2 minutes or so. It's almost like a penalty. And before, you know, you don't have to be removed from the game, but you have to be removed from the game for an amount of time.
11: Mm-hmm.
12: So avoid that, right? I mean, try to draw the call, but like, oh, hurry up, get up. Here come the trainers, and we don't want to have to play 10 men for a minute or whatever the duration is. But there is some penalty this year, I've read.
11: Yeah, I think they have done some things to the World Cup, and there's just no way to find out, sadly, that are sort of with the United States in mind. Like, what they've Americanized this thing.

0: right. a little bit. The injury time, it feels like 5 minutes is 5 minutes,
1: yeah.
0: not nine.
1: Yesterday, at the end of Uruguay, Cape Verde, they were, Cape Verde had the ball and was, they weren't in the box, but they were, I've watched hundreds of Premier League games where the extra time is up, but you're looking like you might be building a play here, and they just let it go, and they blew it. We're past the time. Sorry, we know that you, they're somewhere between like half midfield and the box, I would say, with control, and they just said, nope, we're done. I'm like, that never happens in the European soccer I've watched. Mm-hmm. Anyway, so like that feels new.
0: Yeah, that's exactly what I mean. That's right. I think it's right. I mean, if there's an injury or a goal in extra time, then they'll stretch it out.
1: Maybe that's different, right.
0: But if there isn't, 5 minutes is 5 minutes.
1: Yep.
0: I can respect that. France and Iraq. Norway and Senegal follows. That's at 8, I think. And that line is pretty close.
1: Mm-hmm.
0: And then my Jordan against, I believe it's Algeria at 11.
1: You didn't refer to Senegal as my Senegal.
0: Well, you dropped out of the, thread.
1: I didn't really.
0: You quit the pool.
1: I need to. I mean, I
0: didn't know you were still interested.
1: Could I still win if Senegal wins the World Cup? Like, I have 2 points.
0: Four teams.
1: I'm just buried here.
0: What I mean, maybe that's a bet worth looking into. Senegal.
1: I don't know.
0: You know, maybe they're.
1: Holy cow.
0: If they're even with Norway.
1: Yeah.
0: I don't know where they are in the standings or anything. You'd want to look that up, but.
1: I think they drew their first match, I believe.
0: Oh, they're so live. Mike Schoep and the Bulldog back after sports here on WGR.
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3: Draft week in the NHL, and this year's edition is going to be held right here in Buffalo on Friday and Saturday. Ahead of that, though, Darren Drager of TSN reporting that the Sabres are circling back to see if they can get a deal done with pending free agent forward Alex Tuch. Drager also reporting the Sabres, along with a number of other teams, remain very active in trade scenarios. We've got the latest on the Sabres. Paul Hamilton is going to join the show in just about an hour at 6. Big news in college basketball. Michigan head coach Dusty May is leaving college. He's heading to the NBA, where he is reportedly finalizing a deal to become the next head coach of the Dallas Mavericks. May and Michigan are coming off a national championship winning season. In the World Cup, Lionel Messi following his 2 goals today. He now is 18 in his World Cup career. That is the most all-time. Argentina did take down Austria 2-0. Coming up here in just the next few moments, we've got France and Iraq in Philadelphia. Something to keep an eye on. Kylian Mbappe, he has 14 goals in his World Cup career. We'll see how many he has after tonight. In New Jersey at 8, we'll have Norway versus Senegal. And at 11, Jordan, they take on Algeria. That game in San Francisco. It's your Paddock Chevrolet Sports Update. Paddock Chevrolet with you for the extra mile since 1935. I'm Zach Jones for Western New York's Voice of the Fan, WGR.
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5: 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Although, maybe if you're French vanilla, you'd be like hard salami.
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6: The real, the delicious
5: the
6: vanilla?
5: The fake vanilla.
6: The creamy vanilla without sand and dirt in it?
4: It's Mike Shope.
6: I like that
5: sand
6: one.
5: Sand and dirt. The beans?
6: Yeah.
5: The
6: yes.
5: Specks?
6: Yes.
5: Are the problem?
6: It's granular.
5: The actual what vanilla is? The absolute worst take you've ever had. Because it's on different levels of offensiveness.
7: I have a lot of questions. Number one, how dare you?
4: And the Bulldog.
6: Maybe when you first made the ice cream, they were interested in making it, I don't know, good. And added cream to it to make it creamy, like thus ice cream, not ice sand, ice gravel.
5: People, what do we even do?
6: I mean, what are we talking about?
5: Help.
8: Police! Help! Police! 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
5: Even though he's demoralized by not having more points in our station's World Cup pool, Bulldog still willing to engage in a story of mine about the guy who got the red card for covering his mouth. Yeah.
6: All I know, when you said that, I said, oh, I read about that. And that's it's a mischaracterization of what I know about it. I saw a tweet that said there was a red card for covering the mouth. And I went, but to myself, what does that even mean?
5: I think the best way for me to tell the story would be to have my mouth covered.
6: I'm not sure it's an effective way to communicate to our audience,
5: no,
6: but yes, I get the idea.
5: It doesn't help us.
6: No. But that's what it is. Like he was
5: arguing a guy from Paraguay versus Turkey. Are you Turkey or Turkey A?
6: What's most right? Turkey A.
5: Turkey A.
6: That's what we're I'll do that.
5: The guy from Paraguay and the other, his opponent, were arguing and he covered his mouth so you couldn't read his lips. Out of the game. If we were to sit down, and I'm not saying we necessarily want to do this right now, and took all the infractions there are in sports, and then also what the penalties are for everything, mm-hmm. would covering your mouth be an automatic ejection?
6: That almost to me seems like if you say the same thing without covering your mouth, are you ejected? Because it's the content of the words?
5: How bad does it have to be?
6: Right? I mean, you're covering your mouth because you don't want people that are watching and can't hear you to know what it is you said. So that

0: the assumption is that it's highly offensive, I suppose, but I don't know. We see like North American sports, everybody covers their mouths all the time.
1: That's right.
0: The pitcher and the catcher and the manager and the football coaches, like all of it is like, because you know we don't want anyone to see us. So I assume that those people aren't swearing at one another, but I don't know.
1: How often are they even really saying anything that we shouldn't need to know?
0: Right. Like, I wonder if did what was it heard? What, see,
1: no.
0: I did not do any legwork here. I just read that someone was thrown out of the match for covering their mouth. And I guess the assumption is that had to be gruesome and offensive, and therefore you're thrown out.
1: No.
0: But I don't know. What if you're just going to... I really liked visiting your country last time I was there.
1: Don't cover your mouth.
0: I'm out of the game? I don't know.
1: Even if it's more of a... It's
2: a novelty act, George. It's a skill. Like...
1: What does he say? I forget the rest of the...
0: juggling.
2: Like juggling.
1: That's right. It's
2: like juggling.
1: Right.
2: She's not a novelty act, George.
1: See, I would maybe get caught doing that, and then I'd be tossed.
0: Right.
1: But, you know, he's speaking Spanish, presumably, this Paraguayan player. I don't know about the Turkish player. Or is it Turkish, eh? I don't know about the Turkish player, but...
0: I missed the meeting. I
1: really just... You just have to know.
0: Yeah.
1: In that blackjack tournament I did, very innocently, two or three times, I was stopped from a bet because I was doing a thing they call a string bet, which I think of in poker... But I'd never played blackjack like this before. And once you put your chips in the circle, you're done. That's it. You can't then put more chips. But I was using the circle to put my bet together. And you can't do that. Because once you put your bet in the circle, that's it. That's binding. Otherwise, it's called a string bet, and it's illegal.
0: No more building.
1: And I was just trying. I wasn't trying to cheat anybody. I was just like, oh. And the second time, like, oh, I'm so stupid. I just did that, and I was in the habit of doing that.
0: Yeah.
1: So Paraguay gets thrown out. They win anyway, 1-0. Turkey's just all over them. Cannot score. To the point that in the last moments of the game, a Turkish player misses barely and starts to cry on the field.
0: Mm.
1: Like they're done. They play USA on Thursday.
0: But they have
1: done.
0: They're bounced.
1: And USA is already through, so this game is like not interesting.
0: It's a friendly. Although maybe it won't be so friendly.
1: It could be an unfriendly.
0: Yeah, right.
1: But it's not important.
0: Right. That's definitely true.
1: Here is Sam, perhaps with some insight. Hi, Sam.
3: Hey, how are you guys doing today?
0: Great, Sam. Thanks for calling us.
3: Hey, no problem. Hey, so the red card stuff got added for this year's World Cup because of an incident with Vinicius Jr. He was called some really racist stuff in a game previously, and the guy who said it to him was covering his mouth. And when he's accusing him of saying something, it wasn't audibly heard. It's a he said, she said thing.
1: Yep.
3: And they said, you know what, we're not dealing with this anymore. If you're covering your mouth, we're assuming the worst, and you're done.
0: Yep,
1: love
3: it. So it's really more of a, we're going to go really hard against you and hope that you don't actually do it. And that's why they instituted that rule.
1: I like it.
3: That's awesome.
1: That makes sense. Thank you.
0: Thank you.
1: You explained it perfectly, and I think it's a good rule. And I wish baseball had it. Even if Aaron Boone isn't spewing racial epithets at his pitcher.
0: Yeah, I would doubt he would.
1: I want to be able to see if I can't read his lips anyway.
0: Yeah.
1: I mean, everybody's covering their mouth.
0: Mm-hmm. It's become very, it's, you know.
1: Now, they're not even using the elbow, which would be better hygiene.
0: It's the advent of everything. Someone is taping, even if the television cameras aren't taping, someone with a cell phone is there's a mound visit, taping, even the opposition could be, that's the mindset. It's like everyone's going to try to cheat, so I want, as innocuous as this conversation may end up being, we just got to make sure we're protected. We don't want anyone knowing what we're talking about, ever.
2: What is your favorite Bill Murray movie?
1: No, really,
2: I'm really asking.
0: That's an easy one for me. I think I would say stripes.
1: Really?
0: Yeah, I think so.
1: That's easy?
0: Yeah.
1: It's just like clearly stripes?
0: It's the first one that came to mind. I feel like it's more his movie than like Ghostbusters is. I mean, even though he's the lead, but like there's, you know, Aykroyd and Ramis and Sigourney Weaver and I don't know.
1: Like you don't think of that as a Bill Murray movie?
0: No.
1: Not, what's his first movie in his really. Obit? That.
0: Probably Ghostbusters, yeah. Yeah.
1: Someday.
0: Yeah.
1: May it not come for decades.
0: Yeah.
1: But yes. What's the movie in Japan?
0: Lost in Translation.
1: Lost in Translation. I'm going with that.
0: That is in the second, or like maybe even the second paragraph of the bio. But if it's in the first paragraph, it's at the end of the first sentence, like late career turn. Like he played a different sort of role to much critical acclaim. Like that gets mentioned.
1: Yes.
0: Like that.
1: I think I agree.
0: End of the first paragraph, I think.
1: I mean, up top, you're getting Saturday Night Live. You're getting Ghost or Caddyshack. And then you're getting Ghostbusters, where he became a superstar.
0: Right.
1: And then you're getting the Pebble Beach Golf.
0: Right.
1: He's always, and Cubs games. Anyway. Thanks, Sam. Thanks for helping us out with
0: yeah,
1: that.
0: Yeah, yeah.
1: I am wearing a Duke visor today.
0: I wondered if that, I felt like when I walked in, it looked like you had headgear on that I didn't recognize.
1: It's new.
0: And but then I saw it, I thought like, maybe I just wasn't paying enough attention, and but it is new. I thought it's my new. First instinct was it was new, and I talked myself out of it.
1: Father's Day. My wife went to Duke on Saturday.
0: All right.
1: Not for classes.
0: Like school. She graduated already?
1: She went to Duke for one day. It went
0: fast.
1: That badly.
0: That was fast.
1: She's back out. She's back home already. She went to college for one day. She's back home. I bet she's not the first person ever to do that. But yeah, Duke.
0: All right.
1: And it's funny because Wyndham Clark, as it was borne out yesterday, is kind of a heel. The fans didn't like him. Not just the fans at the golf course. The internet was on board.
0: Oh, yeah.
1: With Wyndham. Like, the internet drew a line about which was what crossed the line in terms of decorum for a fan. Some would say it would be like just, well, saying anything to him. Some would say it would be get in the bunker, talking in the backswing, whatever, wherever you want to draw the line. The internet was in agreement with the fans as like being negative toward Wyndham Clark.
0: This is a guy we do not want to win this tournament.
1: Yeah. I was fine with it.
0: Well, you were going to win $50.
1: $50 from you, and I had a bet that the winner would be somebody that had won a major before. And he was like my only hope there toward the end.
0: Yeah.
1: Because it wasn't going to be Scheffler.
0: Right.
1: So he was a double win, as it happens. But if he, there's a lot you can say about this. We talked about it quite a bit earlier. If he really is like a heel, and you were saying how you think maybe that would have softened after his win and some of the comments he made.
0: It did for me. I mean, I just sort of felt like I'm trying too hard if I'm still going to be mad at this guy. The way he played, what he was up against, not just the course, but the fans, and then how he handled himself afterward. Like, I don't know if I'm getting soft or what, but I just felt like, no. It got me through the weekend. I mean, rooting against him was fun for me during the tournament, but when it ended, I sort of felt like I feel like I'd be a real jerk if I'm carrying this forward.
1: I'll say this to the listeners. Bulldog has never paid off that bet faster than yesterday.
0: I
1: felt your scorn toward Wyndham, your bitterness about the result in the alacrity with which you paid that bet off. Like, all right, fine.
0: I think
1: here,
0: I don't even
1: it.
0: Think
1: take the money.
0: I don't think his final putt was in the hole.
1: No,
0: he hit that lagger up to it and was like a tap in
1: right.
0: to win it. And I sent the money right then.
1: Yeah, it was the fastest bet ever paid off. I still have to pay Joe for a bet we made about Ryan Tannehill. I mean, that was just like instant. But Duke is a heel.
0: Yeah, I know. Curious about like how, I mean, do you like the visor? Well, your wife bought it for you. That's one reason to like it. But do you like it because they're a heel?
1: No, it's just a new visor.
0: Okay.
1: That's it. If anybody had bought it for me, I might have worn it today. It's not clashy with the shirt, really. So, yeah.
0: This is pretty neutral. Yeah.
1: Yeah. But Duke is a heel,
0: yeah,
1: and I was oblivious yesterday to Wyndham Clark being hated on.
0: Mm-hmm.
1: I just didn't even really get it. And I asked you and a few other people, and it was explained to me why. I'm like, okay. And I think with Duke, when I first ever watched them in the 80s, and then it's Leitner, I don't know. Like, I didn't appreciate, maybe it wasn't true then, that they were a hated team. I don't know. Was it even true then? Was it too, did it just take, was it Leitner's fault? Like, how did Duke become, how and when?
0: I know. I mean, we've talked to him enough times now, and plus the whole 30 for 30. I think it really grew with him there. I think. So I can't definitively say it started with him, but it certainly grew. I mean, they, you know, they became so prominent while he was there, and that is, of course, that, you know, I would have never told you I didn't like Wyndham Clark before now, because I never really cared about when I didn't like when he ripped up the tee box or broke up the lockers, but I wasn't going to volunteer you an opinion about Wyndham Clark. This weekend, he's in my hair.
1: Right, you never had to worry about him
0: before. In a number of ways. And so, now you guess what I've got? I've got a closet full of takes for you on Wyndham Clark and how much I don't like him. The same thing probably happens when they start winning national titles and Krzyzewski is elevated to this status of being a god within the sport. There's always going to be a pushback on that. You know, no matter how much of a blue blood you are, you become a blue blood when you get treated that way, you're perceived that way, and so your walking off point is already going to be like, man, these guys are annoying. And that's it. It's not hard. So, yeah, it's funny. I think Duke and Wyndham Clark are, yeah, they're, maybe there's a parallel track there with them.
1: That's what I was thinking. Like, I'm old for this now. And I've said many times, I wish when I was younger, I would have had this sort of thought to open myself up to root for more bad guys. I was just sort of like gullible and, you know, always wanting to make friends. I would never root for the bad guys. I would never root for a team or a player that other that the people around me also didn't like. But I think if I could go back, I would do that. Mm-hmm. I would root for the Raiders in the 80s. But I hated the Raiders because that's what you were supposed to do. You're supposed to hate the Raiders. So I'm going to try to root for more heels. And you can't really do that. Well, I can't. We can't really do that too smoothly with the NFL or the NHL. What am I going to do?
0: Because we got teams for one thing. Right.
1: What am I going to root for the who? We don't have Dan Snyder anymore. Who's the number one heel in the NFL? Kansas City? I mean, just because they win?
0: Jerry Jones, Cowboys.
1: Okay.
0: I don't know.
1: Is there another one? Is there somebody else that...
0: Eagles with Big Dom. I don't know.
1: Big Dom. You hate Big Dom.
0: I hate Big Dom.
1: That guy covers his mouth, I bet, all the time.
0: Oh,
1: shit. He would never let you see what he's... Right. He would never give you a chance to read his lips, Big Dom. I don't know. I don't know who it is. Maybe it's Dallas. Yeah. Kansas City is probably...
0: Kansas City works.
1: Run a poll of like your least favorite team, and it would be the Chiefs, just because... They win, and maybe we're just going to find out. We're going to find annoying things about them because they're winning.
0: There's enough. I mean, they, you know.

0: injury. Like
1: he wasn't on the team.
0: He was like one of the coaches at the time.
1: Okay.
0: There's stuff.
1: I guess so.
0: With them, they're not clean.
1: Well, I can't just go rooting for Kansas City.
0: No, you're not going to do that.
1: Or
0: Dallas,
1: Carolina, and hockey.
0: No, oh my God,
1: Vegas,
0: right.
1: Florida.
0: Although I was. Listen, during the playoffs, I realized that I hate Pittsburgh more than Philly because I'm watching Philly and Pittsburgh play, and very organically, I'm like, I am backing Philadelphia here. They're good plays. I'm going, all right. Like, what is happening to me?
1: I think it's maybe because it's been longer since they were good.
0: So they're more of an underdog for you than they used to be. That and, you know, you like players that end up on the team that you decided you liked when they were on other teams, that makes it hard too. Zegras and Drysdale, yeah. Defenseman. Anyway, there's guys I like there. But anyway.
1: But golf, you know, whether or not you have a good reason for disliking Wyndham Clark, it's fine to do it.
0: Yeah.
1: It's fine. It's harmless to do it.
0: Yeah.
1: Harmless fun.
0: From my living room, I'm not yelling at him about – I'm not cheering his balls. I mean, I am with my son, but, like, you know, Wyndham Clark, I'm not in – I would never, ever in a billion years do that in public at a golf course.
1: No.
0: Like, I would never think to do it.
1: No.
0: Doesn't matter what I've wagered on, how much alcohol I've had, nothing.
1: No.
0: I just would not
1: ever
0: be yelling at. No. I mean, I suppose if I were slipped LSD, maybe I would yell at Wyndham Clark. But I doubt I would be slipped LSD. It's just never going to happen.
1: Not at Shinnecock.
0: You'd be surprised.
1: Maybe that's the kind of place where it would happen.
0: Right.
1: All the money. Therefore, all the access you could want.
0: All the drugs.
1: 803, yeah. Is Shinnecock a place where you could easily get
0: slipped acid.
1: The long distance number is 1-888 something.
0: No, I mean, I think a player, I don't know how to play. Again, if it's in your face and, I mean, I just don't think any of that's called for really ever. Especially in an individual sport that is largely about being polite and decorum and whatnot. Like, it's not a hockey game, okay? So like no one's taking advantage of your team and physically cheap shotting, whatever. They're all playing golf. So like that's never going to happen, but you should, I think if you are an athlete and you elicit any kind of a reaction that's profound one way or the other, you're doing something, right? Because if you are able to get me in Buffalo, New York, to dislike you, that probably means that there are just as many people somewhere else or even in Buffalo, New York, that are going to like you. Like, you're eliciting emotion. You're forcing people to have an opinion about you. And I think, you know, maybe there's plenty of guys and girls playing golf professionally that would rather never be noticed. Like, be the person when they show up on the screen and go, well, this guy's going to make this 30-footer because I've never heard of him. And maybe you'd rather be that guy. But, you know, if you're in the arena big time, I think you got to just accept that there are going to be people that hate you for no good real reason. This is how it is at sports.
1: It would, as easy as it is to say, I'm just going to try to root for more heels. Heels are heels for a reason.
0: Right.
1: Like, I'm thinking about tennis, another sport.
0: They're not likable. Right.
1: Now, there's something that is why. Just like a cliche. There's a reason why it's a cliche. There's something about them. I'm thinking about tennis, another sport where I would not have any reason to pick one person versus another person. I don't know anybody. Mm-hmm. Nick Kyrgios, who's at the end of his career now, but always like such a brat, throwing stuff and mouthing off all mm-hmm. the time. I never wanted that guy to win. Am I saying now I should have rooted for him? No, I don't want to do that.
0: Right.
1: I don't want to root for him.
0: I never wanted to root for him. That would feel good. No.
1: No.
0: No, it largely is, for me, with golfers, it is almost entirely about how they behave. It's one of the reasons I could never get all the way there on Tiger Woods. As incredible as it was to watch him play, mm-hmm. Even in person, which I got to do one time, the swearing and the theatrics is too strong, but just his emotions got away from him often enough that it just kind of bugged me.
1: Yep.

0: And yeah, I know that it's hard. I play golf too. I know it's hard. But that largely is it for me. When I see anyone, you know, push a putt left that they thought was going to break more right, and they do the thing with their hand, put your hand in your pocket. All right, just we see you thought it was going to do something else that it didn't do, but the gesturing feels like you want me to okay, you didn't miss it.
1: I was right. The green was wrong.
0: Right, you didn't miss it. You didn't miss the shot.
1: To do that.
0: It was. Did you see? You see the way the grass is cut? No. Shut up. You missed.
1: I do think, though. By the way, speaking of golf hand gestures, some of the guys got straight on the the wave. I didn't see very much of it the last 2 days.
0: I noticed only one time did I notice Scheffler, and it was the waist high wave.
1: A couple times he got a little high. He got higher enough that it felt like he was actually meaning
0: to wave.
1: Thank you. But if you only come up to the belt line, it's like, don't stop. That's dismissive. That's, I don't want to hear it. Burns is that guy. Burns is a guy who doesn't come up above the belt. He's just like, eh. He probably means, I don't want to say he probably means well. See, that's, now I'm going to not like him.
0: Burns?
1: Yeah. Mm. If you can't actually, don't do anything, is option two. Option one is, sincere gesture of appreciation to the fans who paid money to sit there and watch you play and are cheering for you. That's option one. Option two is nothing. Option three is this.
0: You would have been proud of me on Saturday. There was a lot of acknowledging the fans on Saturday.
1: I don't question that.
0: I had it's been a quiet start to the season for me, but I was trailing my son on the 16th green, and I made like a 25-foot birdie putt. And I'm telling you, if there were for some reason any footage of what I did on the green, it would be the most humiliating thing of my life. Because I was happy, but I just think the way I celebrated would have looked like someone who has never danced once in their life. But there was a lot of the waving, hat tipping, and I par 17-18 to beat him by two. And it was it felt pretty good, and there was a lot of waving.
1: Did you do the Hail Irwin?
0: What is the Hail Irwin?
1: Hail Irwin at Medina in 90 made a long putt late in the tournament, and he went to the – he sort of jumped maybe, and in celebration he went to the gallery and just high-fived everybody in the gallery on the rope line, like, I don't know, 50 people or something. That would be funny if you did that with invisible fans. Yeah. If you go off the green, you sort of run, I'll do it. If I ever make a putt again in my life, I'll do it. Like a meaningful one. Relative term. You run off the green, and then you just put your arm out just pretend to hand slap all the fans all the way back behind the green.
0: It is just dawning on me now that it is possible that someone, not meaning to, could have seen, maybe many people, this 16th green is right on top of the kids' soccer fields.
1: Yeah.
0: So there's probably a couple hundred, if not more, people at those fields watching their kids play, and then the kid and the little sort of jump, hop, wiggle, celebration, fist pump thing. I didn't just do one thing. I did like seven moves at once. And I mean, I must have looked like the biggest jackass ever. And if anyone at those soccer fields looked over, like, did you see that guy just now? That would have been appropriate because I looked like a maniac. But I was very happy about the putt.
1: Unlikely, however, that unlike the U.S. Open, nobody there is just filming you.
0: Right. No, there's no reason that would have been happening.
1: Mm. Sadly.
0: Yeah.
1: Mike Schopen, the Bulldog, at 803-0550. This is WGR.
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22: Had a little bit of a break, but now World Cup action is back underway. France already up 1-0 on Iraq. Mbappe does have the goal. That gives him 15 all-time. Earlier today, Lionel Messi, he had 2 goals today following his hat-trick performance in game day number 1. He now is 18 all-time at the World Cup, and that is the most all-time both for the men and women's game. Argentina earlier today beat Austria 2-0. We'll have 2 other games tonight in New Jersey at 8, Norway versus Senegal, and then at 11, it's Jordan. They take on Algeria and San Fran. To the NHL, it is draft week, and this year's draft is going to be held right here in Buffalo on Friday and Saturday. Ahead of that, Darren Draker of TSN is reporting the Sabres are circling back to see if they can get a deal done with pending forward free agent Alex Tuch. Draker also reports that the Sabres, along with other teams, remain very active in trade scenarios. We'll get the latest on the Sabres in just about a half hour when Paul Hamilton joins the show at 6. Then in college basketball, Michigan head coach Dusty May is leaving college and reportedly heading to the NBA, where all signs point to him finalizing a deal to become the next head coach of the Dallas Mavericks. May and Michigan are coming off a national championship winning season. It's Paddock Chevrolet Sports Headlines. Paddock Chevrolet with you for the extra mile since 1935. I'm Zach Jones for Western New York's Voice of the Fan, WGR.

0: I definitely have my eye on Detroit and Buffalo as well. Red Wings haven't been able to get it right. Connor Hellebuck is a Michigan kid. To go back to Michigan would be a heck of a story, particularly in light of what's going on with Dylan Larkin, another Michigan kid on his way out. And the Sabres, a team that is obviously close. They're in the conversation now. They're in the circle. That's the big thing that Jaromir Pekkarinen has to solve for this summer, is fixing their goaltending once and for all. We shouldn't be flip-flopping back and forth multiple times in a series to try and get it right.
1: Frank Saravelli, everybody. Can we maybe someday not? I mean, the Sabres, it had been a while since they've gotten good, and we were all kind of new to it again. Can we maybe not bother with the chanting the other goalie's name? Next year. Is there any reason to think it works ever?
2: No, but it's fun.
1: Here's my idea. Chant your own goalie's name. Just to keep them sharp.
2: Yeah. Well,
1: they went 2-5 at home in the playoffs.
2: Yeah.
1: And every one of those games they chanted the other goalie's name. We won 2 out of 7.
2: Yeah.
1: Great idea. Great plan.
2: Yeah, I don't think that's why, but I mean, it wasn't effective.
1: I don't think it's why either.
2: It just didn't work. To me, it's a fun thing to do, and I think if you have a leg to stand on this, it's that it should work as like the it should make the goalie feel great.
1: Yes, of course.
2: Like so. There is that.
1: Look how important I am.
2: Yeah. Yeah. I mean, the one time it happened to my kid in Amarillo, Texas that I was there for, I wish I had the presence to like pull my phone out and start taping it.
1: Best game of his life.
2: It was a great moment for me. He didn't have a great game. He was getting it cuz he deserved, he wasn't killing them or anything.
1: Okay.
2: But I just loved that they cared enough to chant his name like that. I was like, this is so cool. My last name is being chanted in an arena in Amarillo, Texas.
1: You don't get that very often. Most of us don't get that.
2: It's a level unlocked.
1: Well, I don't need the practice to go away, but I do need it to be said that it does not work at all. So do what you want. If it's fun, there's a lot of things you can do for fun that are meaningless.
2: I don't think I've ever... I mean, maybe privately some goalie would have told his family, like, oh, man, I'll tell you, when they were chanting my name, that really shook me.
1: When he was 11.
2: But I kind of doubt it. I mean, I just don't think it's going to happen to someone who's made it to the NHL.
1: No. But here's what I am for. If you go to a hockey game and you want to be heard, when you're there to support the road team. Now, this Montreal series had a bunch of this, where the fans got on the home team. Who was the last team to win at home in the series? Game 3? Montreal won Game 3 at home, and then the road teams won the rest of the series?
2: I guess that's right, yeah.
1: If you're there rooting for the road team, and the home fans get on the home team, you got to go with them.
2: Oh, sure.
1: You got to go with them.
2: Add to it.
1: If you're a Montreal fan, and the Sabres are getting booed because their power play stinks.
2: Boom.
1: You got to boo louder.
2: Yeah, yeah.
1: You got to go with them. I mean, the players don't know the difference.
2: No.
1: And it doesn't make intuitive sense that the Montreal fans would be booing. That's what you got to do. You got to boo them. And then it sounds like everybody's booing them. And then Elliot Friedman will talk about it. But it's really just smart Montreal fans who are booing the Sabres for being bad. Why don't we do that? That's obviously good.
2: Road team fans, join in if the home fans are booing the home team.
1: Yes, easily. Perfect logic.
2: Step 2, Elliot Friedman writes about it.
1: Yes.
2: Step 3, riches.
1: Yeah, right.
2: Step 3, profit.
1: Profit. Right. Well, if you think at all that booing matters, which I really don't, if you think at all that it does, then that's the move. You sort of boo with the other team. And their fans. Listen, Elliot Friedman did, in the lead up to Game 7, talk about that Sabres fans got down. I don't think he referenced booing per se, but it was like a point he made before Game 7 that in our building.
2: In Game 5.
1: In general.
2: Oh, in general, okay.
1: In our building, when the Sabres power play flopped, you could hear it from the fans, and that players knew it, and that it affected players.
2: Hmm.
1: Well, if I'm a Montreal fan, I'm not.
2: That sounds like booing does work, then.
1: I mean, that's what people tend to say, but, you know, no one will ever be able to prove it.
2: Unless you want it to make them play better, but it probably doesn't do that.
1: No, of course not. They're not kids. Of course not. But, you know, like you said, it's fun. So here, I'm the fun police, I guess. But I want it to be smart next time for the first time ever and have it be you sort of take on the role of the opponent.
2: You're asking for a lot.
1: I know. Steve is with us. Hello.
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2: You're welcome.
3: On the Brady Tkachuk thing, I think I get pretty as existential, and it doesn't really matter how I think. I'm just calling you guys. 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I actually looked this up. 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WQAM doesn't even cover it. So why wouldn't you, if I'm 27 years old and play in the NHL, and you could strong-arm your way to Vegas or South Florida or Tampa because I can make more money, win all the time, and if I lose, no one cares.
1: Yep.
3: If you're in an environment like that, any of the Canadian markets, good luck. Michigan, good luck. Buffalo, good luck. How do you compete with, I'm genuinely asking, like without actually having a real serious, sober, honest conversation about reform, if you're going to just strong arm your way to a point where you're just always going to win, and then if you lose, no one cares, then it's so, it's compound interest, man. It's like debt on a credit card. It's compound interest. How do you beat that?
2: It is hard to beat. The best I can do is that there's only so many guys and so much salary cap room, and just like there's always going to be room for the other team. You know, hockey, especially hockey, I feel like the team that looks like the best team on paper, I don't know how often they actually win. I mean, I guess this year was close enough. Carolina was close to that. Everyone can't play for Florida and Vegas and Anaheim. You know, like they're going to, Anaheim doesn't really qualify, but Vegas, Nashville, Carolina, wherever the.
1: Minnesota seems to be on this list.
2: Minnesota, yeah. So, right now, I don't want to overreact to Brady Tkachuk forcing his way to Florida. Like the idea that we're getting some version of, the NBA, I referenced, Dwayne Wade and Bosch and LeBron, of course, from way, way back. That's an exaggeration, and I exaggerated with intent there. Because I was also making a different kind of point about how, for me now, Florida, I'm no longer going to view them with the, I don't want to say respect, like I kind of admired them. And this feels like a shark jumping moment to me for them. They're gorging themselves. But all that said, there's only so many guys that can fit on one team. So you got to go make the best of it somewhere else. There's always been more desirable places to play than Buffalo and Detroit and Columbus. And that was true 20 years ago, and it's going to be true 20 years from now.
1: And look at all our cups.
2: So, are you disadvantaged? Yes. Is there a way around it? I still think yes. Like, I don't have to feel doomed about it myself.
1: I don't feel doomed, but I do think it's important. And I think Steve did a great job of pointing it out. I do think it's important. You're never doomed, but you're also not playing, an even game. And that's been our entire lives as sports fans here.
2: And that way,
1: and the results kind of, to an extent, show that. Like, right, yes, market teams have won.
2: But I guess all I'm saying is I don't know how much of a change it really is. You know, there's a lot more attention on it, and these guys are brothers. You know, if this were some other great player on Ottawa that wasn't related to Matthew Tkachuk and he forced his way to Florida, I don't know. We'd still be upset about a team that's already won two cups in a row recently getting another great player. But I don't know. It would feel maybe a little less like the fix was in, I guess. So, I don't know. I think we've always been up against

0: against it. And you're going to continue to be.
1: It does remind me a little bit of the pre-salary cap days where, why do I even care about this? When money got big, I mean, when I was a kid, money didn't really matter. There wasn't free agency.
0: Mm-hmm.
1: You know, it was a little bit more, you know, fair, I guess, in that way. But then the money popped, and it was always New York, Toronto, Philadelphia, whoever else, Chicago. And then, all right, well, let's straighten that out. And now we're talking about taxes all the time and palm trees, I guess. And, you know, there's only so many times you can really repair whatever this is. So I don't feel doomed, but I do think it's right to point out that there is, and Kevin Adams was right. Like there is. We didn't want him to advertise it.
0: Right.
1: But, you know, maybe he was like, what do I care?
0: There was always truth in it, for sure. No question.
1: What does it really matter if I say it or not?
0: More than just truth in it. It's true what he said. He shouldn't have said it.
1: For his own team's sake.
0: Right.
1: That was the real problem. Right. Like, what am I supposed to think if I'm on the team listening to him talk about how he can't get better players in
2: Precisely,
1: here?
2: Precisely, yeah.
1: You know? All right. Thank you, Steve. 803-0550 for your calls. Paul Hamilton in 20 minutes. Mike Schopen, the Bulldog, WGR.
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1: Okay, well, I sit down to do these spots for Awaken 180, and I try to think of ways to make them different. 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
6: The Yankees open a series in Detroit in about 20 minutes. We'll see if Paul can keep his focus while we talk to Paul. The Yankees losing back-to-back over the weekend at home to Cincinnati. But still in first. I had a funny, I got a fun restaurant story from the weekend, but I'm reluctant to say too much about the details, the food and the place and everything like that. It was out of town. But we went, my son and I went with two other families to this place. I let others do all the planning, which has its, challenges sometimes, especially if you're me, that you like to control everything. Anyway, it was fine. But this big menu that everybody was so excited about, burgers and macaroni and cheese and sandwiches and salads
7: almost
6: and pasta. Almost too much. Like one of these places that has everything.
7: Yeah.
6: My son got a cheeseburger. He loved it. It was gone in 5 seconds. They have specials, and I went to the specials, and I hated it. I just hated what I got. I felt so bad because everybody else was like, this is the best. And I'm like, oh, whose fault is it? Because everything about it for me was not well done. And yet, I sort of blame myself for the choice. And then the next morning in the hotel, so yesterday, another guy I know were sitting there getting ready to leave for the fields, and he's like, where did you go to eat? And I mentioned, oh, we went to the same place. Wasn't it great? And I said to him, if I meet one more person today, we lost and went home.
7: How great this meal was.
6: I didn't get into many more conversations. If I have one more person today that tells me how great this place was after my experience, I'm 3 o'clock. I don't care what happens at the U.S. Open. I don't care if the Bills make a trade. 3 o'clock tomorrow on the air, we're talking about this. Mm-hmm. Whose fault is it, theirs or mine?
7: I think it sounds like it's yours. Although I can't know, did you, I don't know. I have too many questions and we don't have time.
6: I had a pastrami sandwich with avocado. But it was just bathed in mustard. And you couldn't taste anything but the mustard. So I thought it was a poor effort.
7: Well, that sounds like a them problem to me.
6: But I mean, did I have to get so cute? Is that a trick play in football that bombs because somebody drops the punter can't throw a good pass or something? Is that me getting too cute? Just get the bacon, macaroni, and cheese and be done and be happy everybody else at the table.
7: Right.
6: No, I had to get avocado and mustard.
7: Why? Would avocado and mustard be? Why would I don't there know, be I avocado like, on a pastrami? Why you blew it?
6: I think
7: your,
6: I did.
7: This is your fault.
6: I think it is my fault.
7: I'm trying to be sympathetic, but you ordered pastrami with mustard and avocado knowingly.
6: Yes,
7: you blew it.
6: I think I feel the same. Yes. I think it's my fault.
7: Yes.
6: If everybody else liked the place,
7: yep.
6: And you don't,
7: and they didn't get pastrami with avocado and mustard.
6: No, Paul next.
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4: Draft week in the NHL. This year's draft, of course, is going to be held right here in Buffalo on Friday and Saturday. But ahead of that, Darren Drager of TSN is reporting the Sabres are circling back to see if they can get a deal done with pending free agent forward Alex Tuch. Drager also reporting the Sabres, along with a number of other teams, remain very active in trade scenarios. Do stay tuned. We'll get the latest on the Sabres. Paul Hamilton joining the show next. To college basketball. Michigan head coach Dusty May leaving college and is heading to the NBA, where he is reportedly finalizing a deal to become the next head coach of the Dallas Mavericks. May and Michigan are coming off a national championship winning season. In the World Cup, we do have history today. Lionel Messi, following his two goals against Austria, he now is 18 at the World Cup. That is the most all-time, and Argentina did go on to beat Austria 2-0. France is currently up 1-0 on Iraq. That game is in the halftime. Mbappe scored today. That gives him 15 all-time as he tries to chase down Messi in the same tournament. In New Jersey at 8, we'll have Norway versus Senegal. And then at 11, it's Jordan. They take on Algeria in San Francisco. Then in baseball, Yankees at Detroit at 6:10. 7:07, the Jays have the Astros in town. And then at 7:10, the Mets, they host the Cubs. It's your Paddock Chevrolet Sports Update. Paddock Chevrolet with you for the extra mile since 1935. I'm Zach Jones for Western New York's Voice of the Fan, WGR.
2: It's Paul Hamilton.
5: That's what they called me in college. It's the bone.
2: He has the facts to back up his opinions.
5: People will ask me, well, how are the Sabres going? Are they going to win tonight? I don't have a clue.
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6: What kind of summer day is this?
7: November summer day.
6: It's gross.
7: Yeah, it's
6: 59.
7: Gnarly. Yeah.
6: Yeah. And wet and drizzly wet, like not.
7: I had to pivot. I went out. Went out to see my man Oral Roberts, my barber.
6: Oh, I love this
7: Colvin Mill. Colvin Mill barber, barbering, and I wore shorts to that appointment and came home before I came here and put pants on
6: today.
7: Yes.
6: Who's your dentist, Brigham Young?
7: Didn't grab a jacket.
6: I can't wait. Every time I have to do it. I got to meet this guy. I hope he doesn't take it personally.
7: I wish you would. I would love for you to meet him. It's a super cool spot. There's a lot of cool things happening in the building where he is located, where they are located. It's worth a look. There's a brewery in there. There's a deep dish pizza place in there. There's good stuff.
6: Where is
7: this? In the First Ward.
6: Okay. I might be able to do that because in the First Ward, I have my ophthalmologist, James Madison. So I'm going to go see him later this week. Doesn't really work. Paul Hamilton, also a stately name itself, here with us now on the West Her Hotline. Paul, so it's draft weekend. What is on tap for you? Are you writing articles this week? Are you... what do you have? You have plans? Maybe you're meeting up with your colleagues around the NHL. I don't know. I'm wondering.
7: You covered the combine already. We know that. But
8: well, there won't be too many colleagues around because they'll be doing the same thing I am, hanging out with their team in their cities. The only people that are down in the arena are the players, like first round players, and that's it. I mean, the teams are still scattered in their
7: right.
8: own. I mean, it's not a central location anymore. Last year was the first year of that. So I'll be down at the stadium, hanging out.
7: They use the Bills draft room, right?
8: Yeah, they use the Bills draft room, so I'll be down there. Brian Koziel will be live with Brayton Wilson down at the arena. Joe Calley will be down on the floor with the players. So we'll be around, but as far as a central location, that's

0: no more, and I doubt we'll ever see it again. I mean, teams like the fact, even though last year was a complete and utter disaster, it looked like, you know, sixth grade TV.
1: Yeah.
0: It's they don't care. They don't have to pack up their stuff and take it to some city. Owners don't have to pay for 9,000 social media people and their scouts and everybody on the road. So I would be seriously doubt we're going to go back to the old way.
1: I'm curious to see what, if anything, they do. I'm sure they will be working to try to improve the television presentation, because the television presentation was, I think, a laughing stock.
2: There's one, I think.
0: Oh, it was. It absolutely was. I was being serious. It was like a high school production.
1: Yeah, no, it was.
0: The only thing that could have been worse was just to have a test screen up there and nothing else. And I don't even know if that would have been worse.
2: I'd watch that. There's one thing, I think, as I remember it, that made it especially bad that you don't get with football. Like, all the football teams aren't at the draft either.
1: Right.
2: But you don't have this awkward conference call moment with every pick and the management team that just picked them in football.
0: Yeah, right. And like a 15-second delay in between
2: that too.
0: Questions right. And answers, and which made it more awkward. And they're like, oh, can you hear me?
1: Right.
0: It was an utter disaster.
1: To the point where when it was the Bruins' turn, I was pretty sure they just pretended like their microphones didn't work. Because maybe they were watching it and just were like, let's just not.
2: Smart.
1: Let's just, you're breaking up. But that's it. We're done.
2: Smart. Well, it's because, too, the teams are not even really asking questions of the players. And, you know, many of the players, by the way, might not even speak English that well. So you've right. got, we're all just like, we're very happy to have you, right. and we've watched you, and we're excited to have you, which all goes without saying because they just picked you.
1: Right.
2: And, you know, if you just had the Susie Culbers of the world and whoever else working for, they have that too in hockey.
1: Sure.
2: But, you know, that's where, I think that's really where it fell flat last year is the team part.
1: Yeah, because they had, I think there was, I don't know if it was Leah Hextall, there was someone that was trying to be sort of the go-between between the person, you know, the player that was just picked and the management staff that was on the video call,
2: right.
1: and it still just didn't work. It
2: right.
1: just was very sloppy.
2: I thought I heard they were going back to the old way, but no? Did you ever hear that? That they just were going to scrap it? No,
0: that's what, of course, media people and everybody wanted, but the teams themselves, especially owners, I mean, they don't want to pay for all
1: that
0: stuff.
1: Yeah, there was immediately in the aftermath of how sloppy this was as a TV show, there was talk about it, and then eventually they said, yeah, no, I assume they just said, we'll make the TV show better, but they don't want to go back to the other way.
2: Well, whatever it is, Paul, the one thing we can all guarantee, Gary Bettman will say it was great, actually. No matter what it is, test patterns and whatever, he'll tell you it was great. And if you don't believe him, you're missing the bigger picture.
0: And, of course, the playoff format's great.
2: Everything's great. Everything's always great. Well, a lot of it is actually great. I mean, the league has done a great job.
1: Yep.
2: I think about this sometimes, that we kind of tend to rag on them all the time. And you've got a league right now that's pretty healthy and watchable.
1: And, I am.
2: And, you know, and whether it's interference in the neutral zone or officiating consistency, if that's not the same point, or the playoff format, or teams in the Sun Belt, now everybody wants to go play in the Sun Belt.
1: Yeah. I agree with you. I think, you know, for all the you know, focus that there can be on the shortcomings, Paul, I've been saying for more than 5 years, I think the sport looks better, like the gameplay. I think the sport's as fun to watch as it's ever been in my lifetime, and that hasn't changed with the Sabres. The Sabres emerging only enhanced that. I just thought as far as the quality of the talent, the skill on display, I think the sport's never looked better.
0: Yeah, and I mean, we saw a lot of big comebacks in the playoffs, which were fun to watch. Look at the way the salary cap's going up, which is tied to revenues.
1: Right.
0: And that means revenues are going up at a big pace for the salary cap to be going up the way it is. Now, I don't think any of the teams are making oodles of money like they do in the NFL, but maybe they're coming close. If you get a couple of rounds into the playoffs, maybe you're coming close to breaking even at least,
1: mm-hmm.
0: whereas you're almost guaranteed to lose money before. So, you know, that's an encouraging thing, too.
2: Well,
1: speaking of the health of the league, Paul, what was your reaction? We'll get to the Sabres and everything, but the Brady Tkachuk trade was jarring when we

0: saw it yesterday afternoon or early evening, whenever it was. Your reaction to what Ottawa was forced to do?
1: Yeah, I mean, and he basically pounded the table during the regular season, how he's staying in Ottawa, and, you know, he was belligerent about it. And that's why when I hear the Blues telling media people, well, we're not, now we're not going to trade Thomas.
2: Mm-hmm. Yeah,
1: right. Whatever. Yeah, tell me about it. And maybe you're not.
0: Right.
1: But don't tell me you're absolutely not, because you might be. And I just don't believe that stuff anymore. It's too many times it's just smokescreen, and next thing you know, the player's gone or wants to be traded. And more players now, I mean, it's a different era now.
0: Yep.
1: More players are using their right to get themselves to a team that they want to get themselves to. And they do that by telling the teams they're on that we aren't re-signing. We are going to unrestricted free agency. And tell the other teams we're going to unrestricted free agency, too, that you're going to try to trade us to, because that'll make it even more interesting for you to try to trade me. And then it's like, well, in Tkachuk's case, it was like he put out four teams.
0: But come on.
1: That was, yeah.
0: Right.
1: Maybe you did, but you were only going to one.
0: Right.
1: You were doing that kind of to protect everybody or whatever. But you were only going to one. This was to orchestrate a trade to the Florida Panthers. And, you know, what happens if Ottawa decides, oh, yeah, you're not going to tell us what to do, and takes it right up to free agency? Well, then he goes, well, now I'll go to the Florida Panthers. I had to wait 2 years, but now I'll go to the Florida Panthers. It's I'm going to the Florida Panthers at some point.
0: And meanwhile,
1: it's up to you how you want me to get there.
0: And meanwhile, like, if you play hardball there, you're Ottawa, and somehow or another it comes out that maybe he was almost traded in June of 26, but he wasn't, and the questions about whether he wants to be there or not, he's the captain. You know, like, it would be untenable. Like, it once the organization knows he doesn't want to be there, yes, you are within your rights to not do anything about that, just like Dylan Larkin in Detroit. You can dig in and say, yeah, no, sorry, we're not going to move you, but
3: cut the cord.
0: Then you've got a player there who's in a leadership position that the whole team knows wants out. Nobody wants to be there. Even, you know, the guys on the team, the other guys on the team don't want to be there with him now because they know he's not committed. So it's a terrible situation, but when you got a gun to your head, you got to do what the person with the gun wants, usually. Like, it's very hard unless you got someone barging through the door with another gun. And even then.
1: Unfortunately, I don't even know if it was until, you know, it wasn't necessarily Team USA winning the Olympics. It was the political stuff.
0: Mm-hmm.
1: And the people in Canada were booing him mercifully. Even in Ottawa, he got booed somewhat. But he would go to other Canadian cities and they'd be all over him for political reasons. And he didn't enjoy that. He didn't like that. And I'm sure that wasn't going to change anytime soon. So that was, I think, one of the biggest reasons. Maybe he changed his mind. Maybe he was planning on doing this the whole time and was just, you know, lying when he was sitting there talking about it. I don't know.
0: Well, the GM said he sensed a difference in him, in Tkachuk, when he came back from the Olympics. Now, he could just be saying that, you know, to cover himself to some extent, like to make the point, look, I had no choice. You criticize me all you want, but I had to do this. But it's believable to me that would have been the case, because that's when all that treatment would have gotten ratcheted up even more so. And like, here you are. It probably started with the Four Nations, but, you know, at least the U.S. didn't win the Four Nations. Canada did. So nobody was that mad at the American players in Canada.
1: Yeah, no, it's so, you know, that, but I just think you're seeing it more and more. It's just like, okay, you know, Bo Byram, now he was different. He only has 1 year left, but it seems like he basically has told the Sabres, you know, I'm not re-signing, and basically has told them we're going to free agency. That's what we're, but I mean, the Sabres, I don't think there's any big shock to him. I mean, who's his agent? It's Darren Ferris. That's what Ferris does.
0: He's got a rep for doing that, yeah.
1: Sure he does. So, I mean, And Bo Byram wants to be a number one defenseman somewhere, and that is the role he wants on a team. He understands that it's not going to happen with Rasmus Dahlin here. He understands it wasn't going to happen in Colorado with Makar there. So, you know, that's what he wants to do. So more and more players were just like, all right, I'll just re-sign with my team or whatever. Who knows what we're going to get in free agency. But now they are using unrestricted free agency to kind of put clubs over a barrel and say, this is what we're going to be doing, and your move.
0: And hockey players traditionally have sort of, whether it's right or not, I think the cliche is like they don't want to put themselves out there that way. They don't want to invite that kind of scrutiny and be perceived as that selfish. But once a few guys do it, Reinhardt did it, Eichel did it, they've won cups, O'Reilly did it. I mean, I'm focusing on Sabres, but I mean, the shoe fits here. Guys force their way out one way or another. I mean, O'Reilly didn't have a temper tantrum, but he said he lost his love of the sport, which might as well be a get me out of here call if there ever is one. And sure, maybe Jack Eichel gets booed when he's in Buffalo, but the other 363 days of the year, life is probably pretty good in Las Vegas for Jack Eichel, and I'll bet there's no regret that, sure, he poisoned the well in one city to some extent, and, you know, you can live with that, but really it's like everyone gets over it, and your life will be better if you end up where you want.
1: Yeah, I mean, he's won a Stanley Cup. He's been to the Stanley Cup Finals, so he gets booed when he's in Buffalo. Oh, well.
0: Right. Nowhere else. You know? So yeah. All I'm saying is more guys may feel more like the more it happens, the more prevalent it becomes, the more prevalent it will continue to be. Right. Because like more and more examples of guys that did it. And guess what? Life goes on and you're happy, you know, whatever family, whatever situation you're trying to fulfill here by moving to this other place. You know, if you think it's going to improve your life, maybe you're right. And the fans that you leave behind will, maybe they won't get over it, but you don't have to really care. It's not that big a deal.
1: Exactly. No, you don't have to care. I mean, yeah, how many times is Vegas and Buffalo? Once a year. Jack Eichel, you'll live.
2: 84 games. They're not adding that. Is that going to be more than one? Do we know what they're doing with the extra? What are the extra two games? You guys know?
0: I don't.
2: I haven't thought to look. Know. Not just commissioners, this is my fantasy idea, where if I were commissioner of a league,
1: well,
2: I would
1: in
2: the pick
1: division,
2: the teams.
1: Some teams you're playing four times, some teams you're playing three.
2: All right, we're changing that then.
1: So you could make it to you're playing four, the division two more division teams
0: right.
1: four times instead of three.
2: Yeah,
1: that's just an idea. I don't know if that's what they're doing.
2: That would be it. They're not going to add to the West. Just it's still going to be home and away with the other conference, I would think. All right, Paul, should be a fun week. Thanks for your time today.
1: No problem. Take care, guys.
0: All right. That's our Paul Hamilton on the Wester Hotline. Like Mike said, big week. Sabres are hosting the draft, and that is Friday. And I don't know. I'm still anticipating action. The Sabres are being mentioned by all the big shots as being, you know, looking to do business. Anyway, Paul's appearance with us brought to you by Relax Honda. Relax, we got this.
2: What do you think of Radish to Toronto?
0: You know, initially I thought, and this even goes back into the regular season, I can't wait till somebody gives him $12 million a year in free agency off of one great year. He had a great 70 points, over 20 goals, the shots elite. He had a great year. But prior to this, he was like a 30-point guy.
2: Yep.
0: Barely was in the league. He's more like a journeyman type guy is what his career felt like. I think even if I doubt he's a 70-point guy year over year, but if he's a 50-point guy, I think that's 8.5. I think it's not a bad deal for Toronto. I don't think they overpaid Greed, unless he does the bubble burst and he's, you know, back to being a 30-point guy, then I think you really screwed up. But

0: good about that from a defenseman at $8.5 million.
1: Maybe I'll throw a Sabres jersey on and go to Toronto next year for a game, and then when the Leafs get booed off the ice 3-1 down after one period, I'll just boo myself.
0: There you go.
1: That'll just make it.
0: That's the move.
1: Sound louder.
0: Yeah.
1: Actually, make it louder.
0: The only thing I don't like about it is that I don't know what it does to their desire to make another trade for a defenseman, but it could be that the Matthew Nyes Bowen Byram trade idea is dead in the water. Mm-hmm. They did just sink $8.5 million into a defenseman.
1: Or they watched the Sabre season and thought, that's what we should do. Load up on
0: right. So I mean,
1: puck moving,
0: maybe go get
1: goal scoring defenseman. That's what we should do. Including one of the Sabres' own.
0: Even. I'm not eager to move Byram, but I said last week, like, if it were Matthew Nyes or it's Jordan Kyrou, like, it's a direct Tuck replacement.
1: Now it sounds more like they're going to need to.
0: I think I need to listen to that. Yeah.
1: Speaking of Tkachuk and Larkin, right, and these guys right. that are kind of calling their shots. Wyndham Clark wins a second U.S. Open in 4 years, and he didn't do it, you know, comfortably with the score and the crowd. Brian Koziol earlier joined us to analyze it. Mike Schoep and the Bulldog, that's next on WGR.
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3: Westwood One Sports presents this World Soccer Update. It is halftime in Philadelphia, and France lead Iraq 1-0 under the driving rain. With a win, France will secure their spot into the round of 32. A 14th minute long range hit from Kylian Mbappe is the difference, and the 27-year-old is now up to 15 goals in his World Cup career, only 3 shy of the history made today by one Lionel Messi. As the action started in Dallas with the 2-0 win by Argentina over Austria, Messi overcoming an early penalty kick miss to score both goals and push past Miroslav Klose and Marta with his 18th career World Cup goal, the most in World Cup history by any player, men or women. Argentina also punched its ticket into the knockout round with the victory. Keeping it in Group I at 8 p.m. Eastern, Norway and Senegal will face off in Jersey. I'm Lucas Panzeca, Westwood One Sports.
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0: How many guys do you bet?
1: Usually 3 to 4. And I had McIntyre, Spawn, and Clark. At small amounts to win, but like I'm looking down the board at like, you know, who could give a big payout. And I got a nice one there with Clark.
2: And your guy Jeff Blank had Clark on. He gives you like 4 or 5 choices, and I think 2 of them were top fives, and he had the winner there.
1: Jeff now picked 5 winners this year, and he had Clark, and he had Tom Kim. I don't know where he got that from. He follows this model. He follows the numbers, and he had him there and Scheffler there and Fitzpatrick too. So, I mean, like he had 4 guys that all had a chance to win. So, yeah, he did a great job. So I'm going to keep listening to him too.
0: Was there anything in particular about Clark that you liked?
1: Well, he'd been trending well lately, but they said that he's been really, really putting a lot better, and I just know that's always a key factor coming into this event. Also, when they said they widened the fairways a little bit more, I know that was one of the things that he said helped him at LACC. It was a similar setup there, wider fairways, and the green complexes were the challenge at LACC, and I think that's kind of similar to how Shinnecock plays. So, I mean, that was, a minor thing, but, you know, he was trending well. He played well at the Canadian Open 2 weeks ago. He had won recently, so I'm like, you know, he kind of fits this mentality of playing harder courses well. So that was just kind of some of the gut instinct of going with that too.
2: What kind of conversations, if any, were you having with people in your circles, Brian, about the crowds and about how tough everyone seemed to be on Clark?
1: Yeah, I think it was surprising in the sense that that tournament, now I hadn't been there the last time it was there when Koepka won, I was not there. But when I was at Shinnecock in 2004 when Goosen won, I remember that event being as quiet of a major as I had ever been to. It just seemed as though, not to label it like it was a wine and cheese crowd because it was in the Hamptons, but it was definitely a more quieter, refined crowd in terms of maybe what I had experienced when I had seen spectators at other majors. I think a big piece of that is that the location. It's so difficult to get to. It's so expensive to get out there. And I know they said the daily average attendance was like 20,000, 25,000. It's much less than like 40,000, like at Oak Hill. Now, I know you're asking me more about the crowd getting Clark.
2: Yeah.
1: And I think a lot of that was due to the fact that of what happened at Oakmont last year with the locker incident and the fact that people had thought maybe he should have been suspended for this year's U.S. Open. Officially still Oakmont has suspended him, but they thought maybe the USGA, they thought maybe an appropriate, discipline for what had happened last year when he destroyed a couple of lockers in Oakmont's historic locker room would have been, hey, maybe he's suspended for this year's U.S. Open. Ultimately, that didn't happen. And I think that was a big reason why. Now, Scheffler is going to be popular.
2: Right.
1: That's a piece too. Also, Clark had a huge lead. So if you're there on Sunday, you might be wanting to have some excitement in terms of a close finish. So I feel like all of that was there, is that you've got the big lead. Well, people want to see it be close. So you're going to root against Clark anyway. I don't know, Mike, if you said it or somebody said it about like betting, if people were betting something, Clark was like probably minus, you know, a gazillion here going into Sunday because he was up by so much. So nobody's even taking him there. And Scheffler being very popular, that was a player that was chasing him down. So I think all of that going into it, maybe had something to do with it. But I know just listening to some of the analysis on Golf Channel with some of their experts and the analysis, they had said that they thought it was as bad as that they've seen outside of the Ryder Cup in any major for any player. But an American player on American soil, like that's a unique thing. Like, yeah, guys can, you know, maybe when they're playing, when they were playing in Ireland at Royal Port Rush, when the Open's there, maybe they can get on them a little here or there. Or we know like Garcia has gotten treated poorly sometimes.
2: Yep. Colin Montgomery, we've heard.
1: Right. Yeah. There's some incidents here and there, but for an American player on American soil that doesn't really have a long track record of like being in the know there. I mean, it was just, I think it had to have been mostly though about that locker room incident and people maybe thinking that maybe he kind of got off scot-free for what should have been maybe an incident that he should have been penalized for.
0: I can't think of anything close to it. In this way, I can't think of any other example where an American player was treated so badly at home. And I didn't remember the Oakmont thing. I'm texting Bulldog and other friends like, what did I miss?

0: about this guy. Like, it's, I don't even really get why Scheffler is that popular. I mean, maybe you want to be able to say you were at the career Grand Slam event. Nobody even seemed to really talk about that. It wasn't like McIlroy doing it. McIlroy, I understand. I feel like his popularity makes sense. Right. Scheffler isn't McIlroy.
1: He hasn't been waiting that long.
0: Well, that too. He just turned 30 yesterday.
1: Right. And, you know, so, only arrived on the scene like 3 or 4 years ago as like a major, you know, winning, you know, greatest golfer guy.
0: Right. So I'm asking around and it's like this thing that happened at Oakmont. Bulldog's like, his name is Wyndham. I'm like, okay, but that's not his fault.
1: No,
0: you know?
1: It's not.
0: Just maybe sort of a silver spoon. Another friend said, well, his slice is unwatchable. Like, well, isn't it always in the fairway? What are we trying to figure out here? Right. What's the name of the game? I mean, right. Get the ball in the hole. He seemed pretty good at that. And then it was open some grape.
1: Yeah.
0: In a way to describe opening wine, drinking a glass of, all right, well,
1: he's
0: annoying maybe.
1: And he's very, is he not very slow too, Brian?
0: He was yesterday.
1: He's a slow player.
0: All week.
1: Yeah.
2: Yeah. And that, I mean, probably a combination of everything that you just listed, but I mean, it didn't to me. Even if you felt, you know, any of those feelings that you just brought up, like, it didn't, to me, get to the point where it should have reached the level that it did. I thought it was definitely a little, definitely too much than what it should have been. But I will say this, being at the Ryder Cup last year at Bethpage, when people say something and then the crowd reacts, like, it just fuels that type of person that's at these events, like, hey, next time when that guy's in his backswing, I'm gonna yell something, or because it's just and you know, everybody's got their phones out, and I mean, I sound like my grandfather right now, my apologies, like, everybody's got their phones out, they're looking for that viral moment. As soon as they swing, they yell something and they want to be that guy that's on TV or on camera. Like, I don't know, I feel like that fuels the fire a little bit when somebody yells something about Clark and then everybody reacts and laughs or thinks it's funny or it goes viral. And now I'm going to be the guy that does it next, you know, mentality.
1: Brian, something that I mentioned in talking about this in our first hour together today is that to me, the PGA Tour, the golf in general, with how they handle Arizona every year has to an extent, I think, invited some sort of just a rowdier fan. Because they're sort of they lean into that with that, you know, that famous hole is at 16. I'm sorry, I don't remember which hole. Right at the Waste Management every winter, you know, it's throwing the beer cans and guys are taking their shirts off if they make the birdie on that hole, and there's just a very much a frat boy kind of vibe to that. And to me, like, the flip side is I think you get more people willing to try to make a spectacle out of it when it's not the Waste Management Open.
2: I think you're right. And I think, let's face it too, I mean, for whatever contingent of people that liked LIV, there was a piece of how that was marketed that way. You know, what their tagline was, like, it's golf, but louder. Like,
1: yeah, right.
2: That the raucous atmosphere. Hey, this is, we can, what other sports have tapped into and that type of crowd there, maybe there's a lane for it in golf. To me, the Phoenix Open still for me works. Because it's once a year, and it's essentially almost one hole. So to me, I'm okay with it with that. That's why, to me, like, for, again, this is just me speaking. That's why, for me, LIV, I wasn't going to get into it. Because every hole, every event, like, that runs tired to me very, very quickly.
1: Right.
2: I think if we had hole 16 at the Phoenix Open every week, cool. I think it wouldn't be, I guess, as unique or maybe as enjoyable for people. But you're right. The PGA Tour, you know, up until a few years ago, really leaned into the rowdiness at Phoenix, and like that was one of their signature spots to come watch a tournament, and they promoted that. I mean, golf sets up, it's so different because forever, obviously, golf was the game where everybody was quiet and you only get the respectful golf clap, and there wasn't a lot of yelling and trying to get into guys' heads. It was known for being like, hey, this is the sport with the most sportsmanship of anybody. Guys call penalties on themselves and all that sort of stuff. So it has turned a little, and maybe they feel like there's a marketing effort that, hey, we're tapping into an audience that maybe we wouldn't normally have that other sports have, and they're trying to go there. I guess maybe that's what it is. I'm not watching golf to hear stupid things in the crowd or be loud or whatever it is. Like, that's
0: who is
2: have
0: who is
2: right. I don't
0: get, I just
2: right.
0: don't get so much of this. I don't get the cameras, the phones. I mean, it's already being broadcast. Why do I right. need to have my own videos of watching John Rahm swing a 5-iron? I don't get that. I don't get any of the shouting. It's just for the people doing it. No community of spectators is like impressed with that or amused or interested at all. Like, it's just for the people doing it who can say, I guess that's something maybe you just want to walk around with in your pocket for the rest of your life as you yelled Baba Booey at the Phoenix Open. Just like, who yep. cares? Nobody cares yeah. about that. Nobody cares about the little videos that everybody else is watching anyway. And nobody's impressed when you yell, get in the bunker. Not to sound like Brian's grandparents, right. but I just have that Phoenix Open looks like hell to go to. I just would just go to the Kentucky Derby if you want to be right. in a mass of people screaming all the time and whatever else. Okay.
2: No, well, I think you're right. And I'll just to finish my end of this here for Clark, to me, if it was about the locker thing, I thought he did as good of a job as he could have this week when he was asked about it. And he was asked about it almost every day because yeah. he was in the lead.
0: Yeah.
2: And he held long press conferences because he's the leader every day. I thought from what he said, it sounded as genuine of apology as possible. I love the fact that he owned up to it. I love the fact that he said he even sought help about it in terms of how he was going to behave going forward. He's like, I know I lost fans. I'm hoping I win them back with how I behave going forward or how I handle myself. So, like, yes, he owned up to it. He didn't say, like, oh, moving on, or I'm not talking about that,
1: right,
2: like that
1: right.
2: was last year. Like, yep. he didn't brush it aside like we've seen many do so often. So for as much, I don't need to sit here and praise Wyndham Clark, but I at least want to give him credit for the sense that he owned up to it. He says he knows he made an error. He said it was an error of judgment. He's like, that's not who I am, you know, kind of thing. Like, at least he owned up to it, apologized, and he's trying to make amends. Yeah.
0: More with Brian Koziol on The Open. After this, here on WGR.
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9: Tonight,

0: know, the emotions of everyone jeering at him the way they were for most of the entire thing, even. I don't know if that's too much. Certainly Saturday and Sunday. I don't know, I'm as close to at least being neutral and not wanting to hate on him, because I really do think he handled himself as well as one could in the spot he was in.
1: I agree. And the interaction with his family and then his father, who surprised him, if I don't know if you stayed with it after 18 there, like that, another kind of humanizing moment to realize, like, hey, you know, I know these guys live lives that maybe we can't ever fathom being and having, but there's still dad there on 18, and that was a cool moment for me. Mm-hmm. On, you know, there's always the Father's Day U.S. Open stories. I thought, you know, that was another nice one.
2: With Brian Koziol, what do you want to say about Scheffler after this? I mean, he really gave himself chances by getting into the last group, and Clark came back to the field, so it wasn't like he had no chance of catching up. But just it's another recent major where you just really couldn't trust Scheffler on the green, or just, you know, the two out of that one bunker on one hole. I don't know. Like, are we down on him? Are we not? Is it more that, I don't, where do you finish? Top 10, probably. It's still a for most guys, a good week. But yep. for him, you know, you're talking about wins or else whatever. I don't know. What do you want to say about his week?
1: Maybe you can spin it, which I'll do here, and say it's a compliment to him that now our standards with him are so high that if he doesn't win, we view it as a disappointing week. When you finish top five in another major and don't win, we view it as a disappointment. It's almost Tiger-like in that sense. Tiger would have viewed where he finished as a disappointment, and you know, maybe Scheffler, we kind of view as that as well. He has admittedly said, he's like, I'm not as sharp as I was as my game was last year. There's still some things that I'm trying to work on. His approach shots in the greens, to me, that I saw a statistical difference that he's double-digit feet away from the hole more this year than he had been the last 3 years. So he's not as precise, where he was just rushing the field with the strokes gained on approach shots. And, he, you know, he was setting himself up for birdies all the time. This year has probably cost him the most out of any of the statistics. He actually statistically is putting better in terms of strokes gained. So that's the part to me. He's just a little less sharp, but I guess for as much as we say, well, this is not a Scotty year, I still will give him credit in the sense that, okay, he doesn't have his, again, to reference Tiger, he doesn't have his A game, but he still puts himself in position to win. So maybe I'll sit here and give it more appreciation of just how good he is, that we know golf, that all the ebbs and flows and ups and downs that guys have during the course of years and years and years of, like, hey, you lose it. I mean, even for amateur players, when, you know, when we all play, like, you have these weeks where you feel like you're getting better, and then you have these weeks where you're like, I want to quit golf, I'm terrible. Like, it happens all the time. And for Scheffler to finish top five with still maybe feeling like I don't have my right game, I'm maybe the hardest course they're going to play all year, I guess I'll more so give him a compliment in that area.
0: I like that you mentioned the approach shots, because without, like, studying the data here, like, anecdotally watching golf the last couple of years, I feel like the most frequent occurrence is him sticking it within 10 feet from 175 yards away. You turn the golf on, like, here's Scheffler, oh, right there. There it is. Another, and that is, it seems more elusive to him this year.
2: He did finish tied for fourth. Three-way tie for fourth.
1: Yeah. And here's the stat. Last year, the last 3 years, he averaged his stroke, his approach shot 21 feet to the flag. This year, it's 33. So 12 more feet this year, his average. Yeah.
2: You know who really should have won? Neiman. So Joaquin Neiman finishes tied for seventh, one over. Do you know where this is going?
0: I don't. I know there was something. He had the two-stroke penalty for, what did he throw? He threw a club or something on Thursday?
2: He lost his mind on a hole where he eventually made an 11, including the two-stroke penalty.
0: Strokes, right.
2: And he just,
1: oh, wow.
2: He lost his temper. It's a par four. He made an 11, seven over. Take that hole out, 71 other holes. He was minus six. How do you even make the cut?
0: I know.
2: After an 11 on Thursday.
0: I kept being surprised when I saw him on Saturday and even on Sunday, because I'd read about this 11 and just thought, he has to be going home. But there he was.
2: Yeah, he shot 65 on Friday to make the cut after 78, including that 11. And it was like a temper tantrum.
0: Yeah.
2: That they called like a violent, what's the rule, Brian? Like a violent reaction or something. Like he threw a club. and they gave him two more after a 9.

0: or during a nine. It might have even been not even over yet.
1: I think it was during the. I don't know if he knew as he was playing, but yeah, like they decided in the moment there, like we're digging him.
0: You putt out for a nine, and there's the official like boom, two more.
1: That's actually an 11.
0: Let's make that an 11. How about that, son?
1: That's tough.
0: -6 the rest of the week. One hole, 7 over. Wow.
2: I mean, guys have thrown their clubs before and not gotten penalties. That might have been.
0: I didn't see it.
2: A little pushing it.
1: I did not. I never saw footage of it. Everything's out there, so I imagine it is. Did you see what happened to? Was it the Gala that was buried in the rough?
0: Yeah.
1: That hit a ball. And he lost his grip on the club. The club went flying, and then there turned out there was another ball that his ball was resting on, I guess.
0: Is that what that was?
1: Yeah, because he hits his shot. His ball gets out to the fairway. His club went over, didn't hit anyone. It helicoptered toward the grandstand that was to his left. And then he reached down and was holding another ball. And I guess they didn't have a close enough. That's one of those I would have really liked to see, like the moment of contact, you know, in slow motion coming to the. What is that? Like this ball was buried so badly. His ball was hard to get to. He gets to it, and it turns out he's hitting it off the top of another ball, which is really
2: weird.
1: And
2: that could happen, too. I mean, who knows? That could have been there for weeks, for all we know. It could have been just a member that hit it, and you don't find it there, and obviously. He didn't see it as he was going to hit the ball. And then all of a sudden on his follow through, he nicks the other ball going through. So that's a realistic possibility that could happen, obviously, in that event. So, yeah, I guess the odds are still small, but it can happen. You think they cleared the course, but they're not going into
1: those
2: high fescue areas to just, you know, everybody start looking for balls. They're not going to do that.
1: Right. Yeah, I walk around Delaware Park in the winter with my dog or in the fall before the course is open, or the spring even, I guess I should say. And the area, there's hardly any trouble there, but this one area of fescue, I walked through there in March before the course was open and found like a dozen golf balls. Because like everything's dead and down, and there's just balls in there. You just give up. You can't, you know, stuff's knee high. So,
0: All right. Well, I get the next one. I'm sad there's only one more. Pick 10 event this year, unless we just start doing it every week.
1: No.
0: The Travelers, everybody. Brian will join us this week, and we'll talk about the Travelers.
1: Is the Travelers truly the 12th major? Is something that we're going to start talking about.
0: What did they call it yesterday? Like they have yesterday's not a tour event per se. So Tirico, I think, called it a signature event on the PGA Tour, which that was news to me, but okay, it's probably right.
2: Yeah, officially it's the United States Golf Association running that event, not the PGA Tour. You're right.
0: The Open.
2: Yeah, I mean, I love the PGA Championship in May because it's kind of a quieter time, and I understand why for the PGA it's a great spot because it usually got lost in August. But then in August, I feel like there's something.
1: I know they
2: have the playoffs, but you feel like you need something else there. Yeah,
0: August needs something. I'll be going for my 6th straight win in this thing at the Open Championship.
2: Jeez.
0: Not a roll.
2: That has to be in your spreadsheet. Is that the longest? Is that our longest win streak? That has to be.
0: Maybe. Thanks for listening. We'll be one day closer to the hockey draft tomorrow. More World Cup to talk about and always stuff with the Bills. Join us at 3. Mike Schoep and the Bulldog, WGR.
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6: Good afternoon, everybody. Happy Monday. Hope you had a wonderful Father's Day weekend. Zach Jones here. We're going until 8 o'clock. We've got some stuff in the sports world. France-Iraq, that is the second World Cup game going on right now. Well, not really right now. We're in a weather delay over in Philadelphia. I believe there was another lightning strike within a 13-mile radius or so, whatever it was, radius there. So that's going to be another 30-minute delay. I think the expectation was for the game to be starting here any minute. Now it's probably not going to be till around 7:30, if not later. France does lead that game 1-0 when we went into halftime. There was a game earlier today as well. Messi and Argentina taking on Austria. Messi with two more goals adding to his total. So he's got 5 total for this tournament, 18 total in his World Cup career. That is now the record, regardless of men or women. It is the all-time World Cup goal-scoring record. Mbappe, Kylian Mbappe of France, is right behind Messi. He now has 15. We'll see how many more he can get against Iraq, if any more at all. We'll even see if that game gets called. I've never seen this. There's not very many weather delays in soccer, so I'm kind of curious how that goes right now. I'm seeing Fox right now, because of the weather delay, replaying. It's Australia and the United States. So the game from last Friday, where the U.S. ultimately locked in their spot in the knockout stage, which now kind of makes Thursday night's game not redundant, but definitely pointless. And they've got a lot of players on yellow cards, so they're not going to play them. It's late at night. I think it's like 10 or 11 o'clock at night. And so that game became very meaningless very, very quickly. In an hour, we are going to have Norway and Senegal. That game's in New Jersey. And then at 11, Jordan, they're taking on Algeria. That one is in San Francisco. Real quick, I do want to talk about hockey tonight, though. We're going to have some replays. Nick Mandola and Paul Hamilton both joining Jeremy and Joe today. We'll have those for you in just a little bit. But I do want to talk about the state of the NHL and kind of where my head's at as we are in draft week now. And I think there's a lot of anticipation that the Sabres are going to make a move. I know I am somebody that if they make the pick on Friday night where they're sitting out 20th overall, I'll be rather annoyed, if not just straight up angry about it. But we'll see. However, there was a big trade over the weekend. Brady Tkachuk goes to Florida. He's going to play with his brother. It looks like they're forming a super team with the Panthers, and in some aspects they are. It has started to grate on me, though, to the point of the sport's not fun, that seemingly all of these stars that want to leave their teams are just picking the same group of teams. The same ones that you anticipate will be on I'll waive my no trade for this. They're all there. And even in Brady's circumstance, yeah, he offered more teams, but in reality, he just wanted to go play with his brother. That's it. He just wanted to go play with Matthew. And I've mentioned this a lot. I do like player autonomy.

I like that players have power. Hell, as much as I like drafts, I don't really like the draft system. It's the only career in the world in which the players going in or the people going in kind of have no autonomy on where they're going, no selections. It's completely up to random. And in many cases, though, teams are not really worthy to bring in such players. They oftentimes are going to set someone's career back because they're terrible. Cleveland, the Browns, the Jets, like notorious for this. But there does come a point where I think it goes too far. There has to be a mix. I feel this way about dynasties and one-off championships as well. Too many dynasties, or the league is too much run by dynasties, it's a problem. If I have two teams in a 10-year period winning titles, it's not great. However, where the NBA is right now, where it's 8 straight years we've had a new champion, it's also not the best. What are people going to remember about this era of the NBA? Probably nothing really definitive outside of the 3-point shooting. And maybe the Knicks title because of the hoopla it caused around the basketball world. But guys like Nikola Jokic, Giannis Antetokounmpo, we'll know they have their rings, but they won't be as foundational to the history of the NBA going forward. So I think there has to be a little bit of a healthy mix. Having these runs every now and then is totally fine. And I think the NBA will eventually go back to dynasties anyways. That's sort of just how that sport is designed. But where it is right now, I think it can't sustain it much longer. The same can be said with the NHL. But on that, you have to have some give and take with player autonomy, but the player is not dictating everything. I think handing out the no trade and no move clauses has, I know, surprise, caused a lot of lack of movement in the league. Players now really get to dictate where they want to go, and it effectively becomes like free agency. The trade looks all fine and dandy for Ottawa because it's draft picks. But it's draft picks in the NHL. One of those first round picks is in 2029. And there is some clauses into it. I saw something that was top 10 protected. I don't think that's official, but there is clauses in that that sort of help Florida out. The next two are this year, and then there's a second round pick. But none of that really helps Ottawa this year. 2 straight years they're making the playoffs. They're trying to make a push, and now they lose their captain because he can't wait to go play with his brother. Dylan Larkin wants to leave Detroit, seemingly for the exact same spots. And with Florida and Vegas, especially them, there's the feeling there of it's taxes, it's sunshine and rainbows, it's so much easier to play there, right? The media doesn't hound you as much. There's also the fact, though, that a lot of these U.S. Olympic players all want to play together. Why is Minnesota on these teams' lists? Or on these players' lists, excuse me. It's because Bill Guerin is the general manager for Team USA. Oh, and he's got a bunch of Team USA Olympians on his roster. So they all want to play together. And it's not going to kill the league necessarily. I don't believe that really at all. Carolina's not building a super team. And they had one of the more dominant runs we've seen in the Stanley Cup playoffs. But it does make this period of the league far less interesting. And there does come a point that you wonder about these smaller market teams, these teams up in Canada, how they are able to compete at the same level as everyone else, outside of getting very lucky in these drafts and not having your players want to jump ship. I wonder how much longer before we start having Canadian teams boycott drafting American players in the first round. Because you're losing all of them. They all eventually leave to go to American markets. I know some of it is financial. The American dollar is worth more than the Canadian dollar. Like, that is what it is. That's why Matthew Tkachuk and Johnny Gaudreau ultimately don't stay in Calgary. But now you have Brady Tkachuk seemingly couldn't wait to leave Ottawa. I know there was some stuff post the Olympics, but this has been circling around him for years. And as much as he wanted to complain to the media that it's becoming a distraction, everyone knew it was going to happen. And then eventually it did. I hope there's moves to be made this offseason. I really, really do. In part because I think the Sabres need it. Because right now the main point of your offseason, the main bullet point,

0: people are going to look at in your offseason is Alex Tuch signs somewhere else in free agency, and Bone Byram's not going to sign next year when he hits free agency, so you might as well trade him. That's the Atlantic Division winning team, a team that also won a playoff series, went 7 with Montreal, and that's the storylines following them around in the offseason. Not that they're on everyone's desired list, not that they're making all of these moves, it's guys actually want to leave. Tuck, it seems more just based off monetary reasons. He's the number one free agent in the sport. I totally get it. Go get your bag, dude. You're 30 years old. I argue the Sabres shouldn't sign you back. They should go for a center and someone who's younger, Robert Thomas. But the Byram stuff sucks. Because even then, that's not even for the reason that we're kind of used to, which is the team is bad and he wants to get out of here. It's entirely based off of he wants to be the number one defenseman on a team. That's something I can get behind. That's something I can look to and go, yeah, love that kind of athlete. It's sort of the opposite of what you're seeing around the rest of the NHL, but it's still affecting the Sabres in a negative way. I just am wondering, as we get to Friday, and this is going to be something I'm banging the drum for, them making a big splash move, signaling to the rest of the league, you are also a desirable destination. That, well, no, you don't have the tax relief. Neither does Minnesota. Minnesota just has a ton of good players, a few of them being American Olympians. Thompson's an American Olympian. Dahlin is a Swedish Olympian. But there are very, very good players on this roster. So I'm hoping that there's something in there over the next couple of days that can make a splash, that can just signal to the rest of the league that the Sabres are for real. This is not going to be just a one-off kind of moment and they're going to disappear and go back to their little corner where they belong. That no, they are here to stay. Them and Montreal are going to be big players going forward. But as of right now, it seems like everything surrounding the Sabres is guys that are eventually going to leave. There are equal reports like from Drager today that does mention that they're constantly in trade talks. But until I see a move happen, I'm leery, you know, to be perfectly honest. The more time that goes by, the more the Colton Parayko no, stings more, even if I can understand his reasoning. Ultimately, being out west, and then having to be told, hey, figure it out in like 48 hours if you're moving your entire life, your long-term girlfriend's in St. Louis, she has to kind of deal with all that. I can understand that, no, not right now, no. I can understand that, but it still stings. Because the perception around Buffalo forever has been, guys will say no. And then just as you're getting good, just as you're making a push, a guy says no. St. Louis is still my dream boat in terms of going to get players. I moved off of Robert Thomas for a little while, moved on to Matthew Nyes. I'm kind of getting back to the Thomas stuff, especially because I just believe every GM is lying. So like Doug Armstrong saying that they're not moving Thomas. Sure. Like, I'm with Paul Hamilton. Paul Hamilton said this earlier today with Chopin the Bulldog. Sure. Until I offer you something that you'll say yes to. Like, everyone realistically is movable, especially when you're St. Louis, that they're not necessarily in a great position. But that's kind of the move that I'm talking about. You get a guy that on a bad St. Louis team is putting up routinely 80-point seasons. You put him on a good team, what's he doing? He's centering a line with Zach Benson and Tage Thompson. How good is do his numbers look then? There's got to be something in the tank this offseason. And it's so early, too. Like, the draft is this week. July 1st is free agency. But it's the state of the league. It just feels like only a couple teams are allowed to participate. And everyone else has to watch them and hope that they can eventually become them. Hope that you accidentally fall into it, that you luck into it. And that's not the way it should be. I do think this has hurt the NBA. The super team era is more of a reaction to Boston. It's not LeBron. It's Boston getting Kevin Garnett. And then for a few years there, it's sort of a mess. It's run by dynasties. Only a few teams really are allowed to participate. And you hope you fall into one accidentally. Toronto has a championship. They get it because Kevin Durant gets hurt. That's really why they won that championship. Durant gets hurt. Durant doesn't get hurt. They don't lose that. And the Warriors go on and, what would that be, winning 3 straight or so? while yes, that was a in some ways good part for the NBA, I think most casual fans were exhausted by that. The fact that if it wasn't Golden State or LeBron, you kind of shouldn't show up. And then Durant going to Golden State, I think, tilted it too far. Now we're at the other side of things where it's 8 straight years, a new champion. Golden State, actually, funny enough, also being part of that. So we'll see what is next with the NHL. Vegas didn't even win the Cup, and Florida doesn't make the playoffs last year. But it already, in some ways, kind of feels like we're heading towards those two playing each other anyways. And it's so early. Right? And this is maybe kind of the beauty of the Stanley Cup playoffs as well, that even the best teams, usually the President's Trophy winning teams, don't make the Cup final. But there is still that lingering fear of super teams forming in hockey, and then what? The Canadian markets, the small American markets, what is left for them at the table? I think this is a huge offseason for the Sabres going forward, even if it's not necessarily fair. They don't necessarily have a ton of money. They have to make other decisions. But you are so new to being good again. You've got to set a standard. You have to build credibility that you haven't had in so long to make sure that you don't just go back to the basement. And so I think making a big move this week is foundational to that. We'll take a quick time out here. When we come back, Paul Hamilton, we'll get more on hockey, talking the start of the draft, and then what else is going on in the NHL, the Brady Tkachuk trade, and some of the other rumblings as well. So we'll listen back to that when we come back here in the Nightcap on WGR.
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2: This

0: Tkachuk trade itself, some about the landscape of the NHL, and I feel like that is a big part of it. And like I said to Joe and the guys here this morning, my first reaction was like, I hope Yarmo is up to the moment here, because it feels like it's more than just an arms race, but you kind of got to realize what the landscape is, right? Like you're competing in the NHL with these other teams, and if you've got these teams that have the ability, like Florida and Vegas and Carolina, to kind of load up, given some strengths that other teams don't have or some assets that they don't have, whether it's palm trees or no taxes, like it or not, you're swimming in those waters. And I'm just kind of – that's how I'm thinking about it today. I wonder how you're feeling about it.
1: Yeah, well, in Florida's case, they have good players. So everybody wants to play there because they know they're a contender. And with the salary cap going up, they used – you know, they had signed all their own and gotten a lot of their own back. But now that there was more money to be had, they decided to, you know, spend it on another Tkachuk. And, you know, and that's the thing, too. You know, Yarmo's in the same situation with Bo Byram, except Byram only has 1 year left where Brady had two. You know, but he's, you know, in a similar situation where he's got Byram, who is not likely to sign here and basically has told them so. And, you know, it's, you got a year to figure it out. You know, what do you want to do? Do you want to run it back and just use him as a rental? Do you want to, you know, see what you can get for him? You know, this one's more similar to Reinhardt, where Reinhardt told Kevin Adams that he wouldn't be re-signing and gave him a year. And Kevin Adams traded him that offseason. And was able to get Devin Levi and Yuri Kulik out of the deal. So, you know, a lot of players now are basically using their option to get out of places and to get places that they want to be in. And it's more getting to places that they want to be in, I think. This one was... You know, the relationship deteriorated. It wasn't necessarily that he was on Team USA and won the gold medal over Canada. It was the visit to the White House and him being front and center with Trump, who is about as hated could be in the country of Canada. And when he was introduced after the gold medal in his own arena in Ottawa, there was, you know, some boos there. And he's been, you know, getting it from people when he's out and about and that type of thing, and he didn't want to be a part of that anymore. That did not make him feel at home anymore, and I think that probably there were, I'm sure, many reasons, but that was a big reason why he decided that he wanted out of Ottawa.
2: Do you feel like, Paul, that Ottawa should be criticized, the GM there, for, I guess, caving this easily on that? Like, Yzerman right now, it sounds like, well, Larkin wants out. He gave him three teams. And that Yzerman's basically told him, you got to give me more teams or you're not getting traded. And I don't know, it kind of feels like Ottawa just said, all right, you want to leave? Sure. That's where you want to go? Sure thing. Like, you're right. Like, I think the Sabres might be a little different. If you're in a spot where a player's got 1 year left, maybe it's really hard to play hardball. But when the guy's got two, I don't know, it feels like you... If that were my team, I would have wanted them, I think, to maybe try a little harder to have, like, a real market for him.
1: Yeah, but he had, you know, this is where he wanted to go. So he was going to probably turn down most other destinations. So he didn't give Ottawa much to work with, and he is going to leave. So you're not really caving in. You're realizing the inevitable. It didn't sound like there was any talking him out of it. And once he became unrestricted, you had no power. You have no leverage at all. I mean, then he goes. So the thing is, how much better a deal can you get if you wait? Or do you get a worse deal if you wait? Because, you know, the longer it takes... And if it's only one or maybe two teams or whatever that he's willing to go to, it really shrinks the – and I think Yarmo's a little bit into this situation too, that it sounds like Byram's not going to sign a contract with anybody. He's going to – he wants to – his agent, and he wants to go to free agency. So that makes a

0: trade a lot harder, if that indeed is it, unless you can find a place where he is a number one defenseman and does want to go, and you can make a decent trade with that team where, you know, he can, you know, sign a new contract and be in his new place. But if short of that, you know, Yarmo's going to have a difficult time too.
1: Paul Hamilton with us on the Western Hotline. Paul, Florida was injured a lot of last year. They had a down season. That's why they had a top 10 pick to send in this deal. When you look at what they've got now, adding Brady Tkachuk, would you expect they're just going to be right back kind of where they were, what they were thought of before, which is that's the top team you got to beat if you make the playoffs and run into them in the Eastern Conference playoffs?
0: No, because they don't have a goalie.
1: they literally don't have one.
0: They do not have a goalie. They both are unrestricted free agents. So that's a big question mark. Who's going to be in goal? I mean, you can have all these great players in front of the goalie, but if the goalie's not up to it, you're probably not going anywhere. So that's the thing. It's very difficult to tell where – I mean, they've got some great players up front, and, you know, they got some on the skating end, and that side of the coin, they got some great players. And, yes, if they get a competent goaltender, they are going to be right there again. You know, they've reloaded and ready to roll, and, you know, don't have the injuries they had last year. So that's almost like making trades. You get Barkov back, you get a healthy Matthew.
1: Marshawn and Tkachuk both missed time.
0: Yeah,
1: and there were
0: right,
1: others.
0: Right. Yeah. So you get them healthy. So, but the goaltending thing right now is a mess. So, you know, they got $7 million left on their cap. You know, where are they going with the goaltender?
1: Right. And Friedman said over the weekend he thinks it's unlikely that Bobrovsky is back there. So probably somebody new. But I thought this morning after they made that trade, Paul, that them being connected to Hellebuck as much as they were probably – I don't know how they would be able to do that now after trading for Tkachuk. It feels like it should be impossible. Maybe it's not, but
0: I guess you never say never, but
1: right. Like maybe if they want to trade Lundell or something, but they're kind of, you know, they don't have a first round pick that they can trade, I think, now until 2031. So it should be tougher for them to get like Hellebuck or somebody like that.
0: Yeah. Yeah. Because to get Hellebuck, you're probably going to need a first round pick or two or three in addition to some other things. So, yeah, but again, these days you never say never. You think just when you think a team can't pull off something like that, next thing you know, they pull it off.
2: Paul Hamilton joining us on the Western Hotline. The draft is this week, Paul. Friday, right? We'll be at KeyBank Center to cover the draft. The Sabres have the 20th pick, and of course, like we've seen, it's been a slow drip here this offseason, almost like a move a day. So I'd imagine that, you know, leading up to Friday's draft, we could see more movement. You know, Zach Benson, Paul, where do you land on how obvious this is for the Sabres? And Kevin Weeks reported they're getting close on a 7-year, $7 million deal, roughly, like the Doan package. And there's a report out there about an offer sheet for Benson. And then Bulldog on the weekend, I listened on Friday, talk about, like, this might be the most easy and popular move in Sabres history when they extend him. What do you think the right number is? Because he's kind of like, in our hearts, untouchable. But, of course, if a team did come in with an offer sheet of $13 million, I don't think they would – I don't know what they would do. So what do you feel like is appropriate for Benson whenever that news does come down?
0: Yeah, and until I start seeing more offer sheets, I don't get too wrapped up in them. We should see more, but we don't. The threat's always there, and 99.9% of the time, the never happens. But yeah, the threat is always there, and the thing is, with his offense, it started to come in the last 30 games or so of the regular season. It definitely started to come in the playoffs. So there's been an improvement there, and I've always felt that he can score goals. I mean, he scored goals at every level that he's played in. And, he started in the NHL at 18, and he wasn't ready to score goals in the NHL at 18. Do I think he's a 35-goal scorer? No, I doubt that. But, I think you can get him into 20-ish, 25-ish, somewhere in there. I think he has that in him. And he started scoring some big goals for them, you know. And

0: some, quote, goal scorer goals. So it looks like the offense, you know, same thing when they acquired Doan. You know, he didn't have any track record of scoring in the NHL, you know. Kevin Adams, when he was acquired, said they feel he has a very good upside. He was right. You know, first year in Buffalo, he had 25. So, you know, there was a good upside there. So, you know, it's one of those things where you kind of got to get used to the NHL and used to everything. And I still think there's an offensive upside to Benson.
1: Mm-hmm. Do you see him, Paul, going forward on, I don't even want to say a higher line, but his role kind of being increased? Last year, he went up in ice time, but he was still under 16 minutes a night. And I wonder if the playoffs were kind of a sign of this. Like, he played over 20 minutes in each of the final three games against Montreal. Like, regular season, you know, he was between 15 and 16. And then by the playoffs, it's like this guy's on the ice all the time. That could be another reason, right? Like, the numbers go up is he's just playing more. And if Tuck's gone, I mean, that's minutes for wingers that are going to become available.
0: Yeah, he started playing more on the penalty kill. He got more power play time.
1: Top line a little bit here and there.
0: What's that?
1: Top line a little bit here and there, but mostly stuck with Doan throughout the playoffs.
0: Well, he was all over. That's the thing that's nice when you're a coach. You plug him in anywhere. I mean, wherever you need him, he can play, and he fits right in. I mean, it's not like it takes a while for him to gel with a line. You put him somewhere, and he fits right in immediately. You know, a little bit like Krebs. He's got maybe two guys like that in his lineup that he can do that with. And that's what he did with Benson. There were times Benson was, you know, out there playing with Malenstein. And then there were times he was out there playing with Thompson. You know, it just wherever they needed him, that's where they slotted him. And that's a good thing. I mean, that's another reason, you know, being the jack of all trades is another reason why the money doesn't seem out of line to me or crazy or anything like that. Just because he can do so much for you, and the lineup is so valuable for you where he puts you in the lineup. And the one minus he got rid of last year, which was good. You know, 2 years ago, he took really dumb penalties. He crossed the line, and he kept putting them shorthanded and hurting them. And Lindy sat him down and says, look, I like that you go to the line, but you got to realize where the line is. And you got to stop hurting us with dumb penalties and you know, winding up putting us shorthanded. And he did that. I mean, most of the time he would draw penalties. You know, the other team was taking penalties on him, or at least he would take somebody with him. But if you think about it, it was rare that he took a really stupid penalty in the middle of those scrums and everything. And I think he really worked to improve that where he wasn't hurting the team anymore.
1: Yeah, he drew 11 penalties in the playoffs, by the way, according to NHL.com. Yeah. So he was definitely doing that too. Now that we go ahead, Paul, into the, I mean, we're not far away from free agency too. If they do trade Byram, like we feel like they could very well in the next little bit, they need a top four defenseman, right? Like, there's nobody. Maybe you would project long term they have guys that could be that, but for this season, like, there's nobody I even feel like I'd want to begin to make an argument for going into the top four. Like, wouldn't they have to? They would have to make an acquisition somewhere.
0: They would. They need something to get them to either Mertke or Kleber. And is that a year? And I'm saying that with a question mark. I mean, I fully believe one or both of them are a top four type of a defenseman. You know, where are they in their development? Mertke did get some time in Rochester last year in addition to playing in junior. Didn't look out of place. Didn't look out of place in the preseason. There were folks who were wondering if he's going to make the team, you know, with the way he played in preseason. So I think if they've got a couple of really good, young, big right-handed shooting defensemen that they're very high on, that are projecting to be top four. So where are they in their growth? How far away are they? Do you just have to bridge a year before maybe you see one of them? Is Mertke good enough to make the team next year? You know, how much has he improved, you know, playing in Seattle and then playing in Rochester? You know, they got a chance to see him to play in Rochester, so they have an idea. So that's really what's in play here is what is the bridge that can get you to the guys that you know are going to be in your top four for years to come?
2: Paul Hamilton from earlier today with Jeremy and Joe. We'll take a quick time out here. Bit of an update for the World Cup. After a lengthy weather delay, it looks like France and Iraq are going to get going at 7:50. And then at 8 o'clock, we've got Norway and Senegal. So we'll have two games going on here for a little bit. And for more on the World Cup, do stay tuned. When we come back, Nick Mendola joined Jeremy and Joe today, talk the United States and also what we've seen throughout the first couple of game day twos here as we get rolling along the World Cup. U.S. into the knockout round. We'll get more on that again with Nick Mendola. Coming up next on WGR.
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0: 495. Did you know this? 495 different ways.
1: Everybody knows that, Nick.
0: Play out. No, based on, I know, based on the ranking of third place teams. So now that we've played, most teams have played two games. After every single game, I get to update a spreadsheet that tells me who the U.S. could play next and who could be in Toronto for the round of 32, which is my next game. So a lot of fun right now, a lot of fun.
1: Yeah. All right, so you're not sure who's next, right? But it'll be the round of 32, you think?
2: Don't we think it's going to be – aren't all the charts and the fancy graphs telling us that Bosnia is the most likely?
0: It's changed.
2: Oh, it changed.
0: It just changed, yes. Not for the better, so we're hoping for some changes here. It looks like at the moment we will be facing Ecuador.
1: Okay.
0: But again, there's still a couple groups left to play in round two, so in about – 48 hours, we'll have a lot better handle on it, yes, because it's a third-place team. So, guys, if you're not familiar, 8 of 12 third-place teams make it to the round of 32, and depending on which 8 teams they are, it changes what group the U.S. could face. So,
1: do we know?
0: Go ahead.
1: Does what the U.S. does in this next game determine that? Like, is it if they're the top seed of group winners, they get the lower third place? How does that ultimately work?
0: No, it just depends on which 8 teams are the teams in third place, because you have to avoid, you can't play a team from your own group.
1: Gotcha.
0: So basically they are making sure that, let's see, right now, of course, that is, what's wrong with these? Paraguay?
1: Yeah.
0: Yeah.
1: So every single group winner and number two team can't play a team from their own group. So that's how everyone has to like musical chairs it all together.
0: Correct. So right now, for example, on Wednesday, July 1st, we know the U.S. is playing in San Francisco at 8 p.m. And at the very moment, they are playing Ecuador, which is not great. But whatever. Still can win, but you'd rather have some of the teams they've been lined up to face. And, guys, this is just so you know how crazy things could get because of these third-place teams moving around. Should they beat Ecuador for about 6 hours yesterday... They could have been facing Iran in the second round, which, boy, oh boy, right? So, or in the round of 16, excuse me, yeah.
2: Is it almost too complicated of a format to, like, know who to root for? Or do you kind of have a grasp on, like, who we should be rooting for the easiest path?
0: Yeah, I mean, you'll know after tomorrow.
2: After tomorrow,
0: you'll know
2: okay.
0: After tomorrow. Yeah, because after tomorrow, those permutations go down a little bit. You can eyeball things right now. Because as it stands right now, Portugal is technically a third-place team. They've only played one game and they drew.
1: Right.
0: Everyone's expecting them to get a win and move out of there, and then now you've got a different third-place team. So, yeah, now, again, if they win, no matter what, they're going to get, right now, Ecuador. And then if they beat Ecuador, it would be the winner of Egypt or Czechia. So you could get some Mo Salah, and he was fun last night. And then again, if we're really getting down the line, where it could get dicey is looks like Spain would be that team in the quarterfinals.
1: All right, so permutations, all that to play out. How about how they looked and what will happen in the final game in the group against Turkey? They beat Australia and they do it without Christian Pulisic. Is that a note in itself?
0: 100%. Yeah, for me, 100%, especially because Australia came out there, and I think we talked about it last week. It turned out to be true. They tried to turn it into a bar fight, and they were very physical. I thought the referee could have absolutely thrown out a few more yellow cards, but didn't. And so the U.S. got their goal. You mentioned the own goal. A lot of own goals are goofy. You know, it turns into the NHL regular season. But this one, if the defender had to try and intervene,
1: right?
0: Because Ricardo Pepe was going to pass that ball into the net. Like, that's a .99 expected goal if it gets to him. So, I mean, that was legit. They were very good in the first half. I thought they wilted a little bit in the second half. I'm not sure they knew exactly what to do at that point. And, you know, this team has a lot of confidence, but I don't want to say it's been easy, but the superiority of them over their first two opponents, who are not bad teams, has caught the eye of, I mean, let's be honest, has caught the eye of the world.
2: Right. Pepe going into that spot, was that a bit of a surprise for, like, his skill set and what they might have done to replace Pulisic?
0: I thought so, but Stu Holden did a great job of describing it on the broadcast. Australia is big, And conceptually, you could still try and, you know, really out-football them. But if you're expecting

0: them to fight you. If you're expecting them to American football you, Joe, then you put in another big guy and you force them to contend with, I mean, size versus speed at that level is just so, so important. It's not unlike, you know, guys, for 12 years on this station, for so many World Cups, I've been turning soccer to other sports, and I'm glad I don't have to do that as much. But for me, it's cornerbacks, the way you match them up on, oh, wow, they've got that speedy slot receiver, and we're going to have to move around who covers who. I think the U.S., Pochettino, forced Australia to say, hey, you better keep those big dogs inside because we're putting a couple of big dogs there ourselves.
1: Yeah, you might have been able to see how big they were when Balogun, when he went to put a guy in a headlock, had to kind of jump to do it at the end of the game. Which, by the way, was like, really, we need to be picking up a yellow card at the end. But actually, on that, so they get the win, and for strategy going ahead, Nick, like, the rules of yellow cards and like how you pick up a one-game ban, all of that resets after the group stage, right? So there would be no reason to play anybody that's on a yellow against Turkey, eh?
0: Yeah, in my opinion, we'll see what Mauricio Pochettino does. But yeah, there is no reason. They have four players on yellow cards, and there's no reason to sit them out, not to sit them out, and have those reset. I think they reset again after the quarterfinals. Basically, what FIFA is telling people is, don't get two yellow cards in three games. We want all the stars in all the important games. So they added an extra reset, which is great, and it's great for the U.S. The bigger question for me, again, they could play those guys with the yellow cards. I think it would be wildly controversial. But your next question is going to be about Christian Pulisic. Mm-hmm. And look, I think he's fit. I think he's ready to play. The question is, do you want to risk him? Do you want to risk him for more than a half an hour? Are you bringing him off the bench? Because I think you certainly don't want to see him go 2 weeks between meaningful games and then say, hey, biggest game of your career, bro. Hope you're not rusty.
1: Right. Would you, right, you'd mentioned like maybe bringing him off the bench at the end would be, either way, like you would not be expecting him to play the whole game if he was available, correct?
0: Yeah, I would be expecting him to play either the first half if they, you know, again, player preference comes into it here. Do you want to, it's the Josh Allen preseason argument, right? Do you want to mimic going through the game and you want your body to still be used to being a starter? Or you say, bro, we're going to bring him for the last 30 minutes, yeah. You know, and shake those kinks out, make sure that calf is fine, take a couple of hits from some angry, eliminated Turkish players, and we move on. So that to me is the big question.
2: Nick, the Turkey A game is in SoFi, right? They're back in L.A. And then is the round of 32 back in Seattle?
0: The round of 32 for the U.S. is currently set for Santa Clara. The round of 16 is in Seattle.
2: Okay.
0: So now that they've won their group, they are almost exclusively West Coast, which is a real bummer for me.
2: Yeah, bummer.
0: I will not be flying out of the... Yeah, Santa Clara, Seattle,
2: okay.
0: Inglewood. Yeah.
2: Bummer for you, but like as far as atmospheres go, and the idea, we're talking like home field, can home field be a thing? Is Seattle as good as the U.S. could possibly ask for?
0: I think right now, yes, certainly because they won't be leaving the West Coast, right? Granted, the other team will be in Seattle for the round of 32. So, and again, this is assuming they are to win their round of 32 game. But yeah, Seattle was magnificent. You guys saw that.
2: Yeah.
0: We all watched the first game and thought, "Wow, this is live. This atmosphere is live." And then they went to Seattle, which is, you know, just incredible. It's been around for Seattle. It's been around a long time, guys. Duh. No, but Seattle soccer culture is incredible. The Sounders are one of those teams from the 70s that, you know, continued their tradition. So that they're a culture bed, and soccer is deeply ingrained there. You know, unless you're playing Canada, which you're obviously not because it's so close to the border, I don't think it could get much better should you get back to the round of to the round of 16.
2: Yeah. We see Messi again today. Argentina, Austria is the first game up. So, you know, we'll see what he does for his next act.
0: It's a day of stars, Jeremy.
2: Yeah.
0: Today is
2: Erling Haaland and Norway, right?
0: Yeah. Mbappe. Take your day off of work.
2: Yeah.
0: This is the NCAA day because, you know, 11 o'clock, Jordan versus Algeria. Maybe you just have that on in the background. Not that it'll be a bad game, but you get Messi at 1, you get Mbappe at 5, and then you get Mane and Haaland at 8.
2: Yeah.
0: I think there's a lot of people circled today a long time ago.
2: Yeah.
1: What was your experience like for Brazil-Haiti?
0: unbelievable. And again, I hate to sound like a broken record, but there's a really cool vibe, and that's Philadelphia has the, I think it's the largest or second largest amount of Haitian diaspora, I always say that word wrong, immigrants in the world or in the United States. So Haitians are out in full force, even the ones who don't have tickets. So you're walking, I get out of my car, immediately smelling gorgeous grilling smells, right? You've got the Brazilians who are known for barbecue, and it's yellow everywhere. But as you get closer to the venue, the people who are from Philadelphia, the Haitians and Americans, and the Americans obviously also wearing the red, white, and blue, so there's just this sea of red, white, and blue, and you're just going through different kinds of music. The Brazil was samba. Then you get into the Haitian, you're hearing people singing in French, and then you get to the party headquarters, which has a Brazilian samba band, and people are losing their minds. And why is it so cool, guys? Because I talked to a guy from Haiti, and he says, listen, when we were First Nation, Brazil were one of our first backers, and we never make the World Cup. So for the last 60 years, when we get to the World Cup, we root for Brazil and Argentina because socially they've had our backs. So not the quote that I loved was, we were supporters of them, and they were, you know, socially supporters of us, and today we are peers. And so they expected, they knew it was going to be a, were they to have upset Brazil, guys, it would have been the story of the tournament.
2: Yeah.
0: So they did not expect to win, and the Brazilian songs came on, and the Haitians were dancing, and the Haitian songs came out in the stadium, and the Brazilians were dancing. And it was just it was a 2-hour party.
2: Nice, nice. All right, Nick. So Thursday, Turkey, 10 p.m. Again, like, get through it. You're already predetermined. There's nothing to truly play for. And is it true, by the way, on the other side, Australia and Paraguay are playing for a draw? If they both draw, they both go through.
0: Yes, that is correct. I have to revisit. I think Paraguay would much rather be in second place.
2: Okay.
0: So there might be some, you know, there might be some caution there. Australia does not care. Yeah, like, right? Mm-hmm. Get me a point. Walk me through this.
2: Yeah.
0: And they beat Turkey in the first game. So they got the head-to-head tiebreaker as well. So there might be some more desperation on the Paraguay side, but they certainly, I think, would be fine with a draw.
1: Do we know what Cape Verde needs to draw to get through? Because if they got through, I feel like they're the most unlikely team to escape the group stage ever, I'm sure.
0: Yeah, I mean, ever, I would have to research that because I don't want to speak out of my butt here. Yeah. But yes, I mean, guys, that what an experience yesterday. Uruguay looked like they were just, how has this happened? How has this happened? We're playing all right. Cape Verde over two games has committed 5 fouls. Like, they're playing in a way that is confusing people, which I guess is the argument for the expansion of the tournament, right? I don't know that Cape Verde get this far if there aren't a couple extra spots for Africa. And now they simply have to deal with a Saudi Arabia team who has not impressed and who need, you know, they need a win. So this does check out for them. And at the moment, they would be going, if were they to get through, they're in third place right now, they'd be headed down to Mexico for what would be a really colorful matchup in the round of 32.
2: Thanks, Nick. We'll talk next time I guess we'll talk when we find out who the U.S. plays. We'll get our first preview of the round of 32 once they get through.
0: Yeah, if you go to soccer.nbcsports.com right now, we put up a post that has been doing crazy numbers because a lot of people are thinking, like me, it's who would the USA and other nations play if the World Cup knockout round started today.
2: Yeah.
0: And I'm trying to update it after every game, but I'm at least updating it twice a day.
2: Beautiful.
1: All right.
2: I'll make a request. This might be hard to do, but, you know, get one of those, like, playoff machines where I can click the things and then it just, like, slots them.
0: Oh, God.
2: Yeah, you need a computer programmer or 20 of those.
1: Machine.
2: Yeah. Thanks, Nick.
0: Listen, somebody out there is listening and can do that, and they know where to find me.
2: That's right. All right, perfect. Thanks, Nick.
3: Nick Mendola from earlier today with Jeremy and Joe. That's going to do it for me tonight. It looks like we are getting France and Iraq underway here in the next couple of minutes, and starting in about 5 minutes, we'll have Norway and Senegal. So we'll have about 2 World Cup games going on at the same time, at least for a little while. We've only got a half left for France and Iraq. I'll be back on tomorrow from 10 to 12 and, of course, 7 to 8. Hope you can join me then. Until then, though, have a great rest of your evening. This is WGR.
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7: Brad Evans, Kate Constable here on BetMGM Tonight. Talking a little NFL coming your way, and specifically the Baltimore Ravens. What can we expect from them this year? A couple key additions that you're going to want to look out for. Also, some subtractions. But Brad, real quick, the news of the day here, just to touch on briefly, is this Dusty May going from Michigan to the Dallas Mavericks. We talked to Brian Bush earlier on in the show, who is the voice, the play-by-play voice of the Michigan Wolverines. And he said it was kind of felt like a sad day on campus a little bit. Maybe some students a little mad that Dusty May was leaving. But, like, let's be real. He just brought him a championship there. He won a title. The guy kind of did what he set out to do at Michigan. And with all that's gone on in college athletics right now and with the NIL, and we're just starting to see more of these college coaches either retire earlier than maybe we would have expected or move on to something else. And Dusty May, you get an opportunity in the NBA, especially for an organization like the Mavericks, who have Cooper Flagg and have a an upward trajectory right now. I don't blame Dusty May for going and taking that job.
8: Nor do I. Look, all the headaches, and they're throbbing headaches that he's dealing with in the recruiting ranks at the collegiate level with the NIL, the transfer portal. And again, as I've constantly said, the wild, wild west. He was just like, look, man, I just want to coach basketball. That's what I was born to do. That's what makes me happy. It brings me joy. That's really something that challenges me. The NBA, you don't have to worry about that. And you get to build around a premier star, an emerging one, and Cooper Flagg, who's going to be cornerstone for that organization for years to come. You have the number 9 overall pick in tomorrow night's NBA draft, and maybe you're going to reunite with one of your former players in Michigan. And, you know, again, I think Adai Mora makes all the sense in the world for that organization. Whether they go with him or not is to be determined. But I think Dusty May is, as I said earlier on, striking while the iron is hot. He's at the pinnacle of his coaching career, coming off the national title, and he's just frustrated. And he decided to pull the ripcord, bail on the college game, head of the NBA, and it's going to be a soft and cushy landing spot. I think he's going to thrive at the next level because he has the demeanor. He's got the coaching acumen. And soon he's going to have the personnel to really have a ton of success. So give it some time. I would say, 3 to 4 years down the road, the Dallas Mavericks are going to be right there in the very challenging West, pushing everybody in the postseason.
7: Yeah, and so what's going on now at Michigan? Mike Boynton Jr., the interim tag, has been assigned as the interim head coach of the Michigan Wolverines. And it'll be interesting to see, Brad, over the next 2 weeks or so, what players that are currently on the Michigan roster right now, do they stay and play for the Wolverines again this year, or do they enter the